0: Four U.S. service members have died. I'm Carmen Roberts, Fox News. U.S. military recovers the body of the soldier missing in Jordan after Iran struck that base Friday night. Two other soldiers were killed in action during that night, and now we are learning that a fourth soldier died yesterday in Iraq. Fox's Alex Hogan has more from Washington.
1: Central Command says that that service member was killed Saturday. That was during a controlled detonation of an unexploded ordnance in northern Iraq from a downed one-way Iranian attack drone, and it follows yesterday's announcement that two U.S. service members had died, one went missing, and four were evacuated to Jordanian hospitals after that Iranian missile and drone attack on a base in Jordan on Friday. U.S. forces today carried out their eighth consecutive night of attacks on Iran. This as Iran continues to carry out its own strikes. And today, Jordan's armed forces say that they shot down three Iranian missiles. And the U.S. embassy there in Jordan has warned Americans today to refrain from traveling to the airport or to the seaport.
0: Iran's supreme leader has reportedly left Iran. The Times of Israel cites Saudi media in reporting that Mujtaba Khamenei left the country, although Tehran has not confirmed that. Khamenei was not seen in public since taking power after his father's death on the first day of the war in February. Spain wins the FIFA World Cup Championship. The team absolutely dominated the match in possession and shots attempts and defeated defending champs Argentina in extra time.
2: We started the final 15-minute period of this World Cup final, and Ferran Torres, who had been sent on as a substitute, scored that goal.
0: That is Fox's Jonathan Hunt in East Rutherford, New Jersey. Argentina did play much of the second half with only 10 players as Enzo Fernandez was sent off after getting two yellow cards. America's listening to Fox News.
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5: Verizon says it's selling hundreds of its retail locations. The U.S. carrier says 274 company-owned stores will be up for sale as part of its restructuring, and about 500 corporate jobs will be cut. Verizon will still own about 1,000 stores after the sale, which goes into effect August 16th. Netflix says profits grew in the second quarter after new membership signups and price increases. Share prices still fell more than 7% in after-hours trading because the company's forecast fell below market expectations. The streaming service said Thursday it's projecting 12% revenue growth for this quarter, compared with analyst projections of 13%. And a major chip maker is shelling out more money to the U.S. Wendy Swanson with more.
6: Taiwan semiconductor manufacturing company announced it will invest another $100 billion to expand their footprint in Arizona. That brings the company's total investment in the Grand Canyon State to $265 billion. TSMC currently has a campus in North Phoenix, and the funds could result in four new semiconductor plants. The chipmaker develops processors for tech giants like NVIDIA and Apple.
5: And Uber is formally agreeing to acquire Delivery Hero for $14.8 billion. If the all-stock deal is completed, it'll open up almost 100 new markets in Europe, Latin America, Asia, and the Middle East. If the deal succeeds, Uber will basically double its footprint for delivery services and ride hailing. And first-time requests for unemployment benefits experienced a big drop last week. Matt Mattinson reports.
7: The Labor Department says it received 208,000 initial filings in the week ending July 11th. That's 8,000 less than the week prior. Majority of analysts believed today's number would come in right around 218,000.
5: And a bill moving through Congress could eventually change the look of the U.S. nickel. The House has passed the Common Sense Act, which would end production of the penny and allow the Treasury Department to test a redesigned nickel that's cheaper to make. I'm Monica Nelson with your consumer and business news.
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6: All right, thanks, Scott Shannon. 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It's 800-941-SEAN. You want to be a part of the program. Earlier today, now we have a new interim senator in the great state of South Carolina, Lindsey Graham's sister, who I've gotten to know and know well. Unbelievable story. Their parents die. Lindsey and Darlene's parents die. Darlene is 13 years old, and Lindsey now he takes on the responsibility of raising his younger sister, as she referred to him as a brother, a mother, a father, all the above. And they were extraordinarily close. She is beyond lovely as a human being. The strength she showed yesterday was unbelievable to me. Let me play a little bit of this, her remembering her brother.
7: I know Lindsey was loved and respected by many, and I greatly appreciate the memories and even the funny stories that have been shared. These shared experiences, along with our faith, have gotten us through these past two very difficult days. My brother was the most amazing person, outstanding leader, and just a genuinely good man. He was kind and considerate and loved by his family dearly. As I think everyone would agree, Lindsey worked harder than anyone. He worked nonstop to make our state, country, and world better.
6: And, you know, before I did last night's TV show, I spoke to her. I said, I don't want to do anything that you would not like. And just to be, you know, respectful towards her and her family. But the Lindsey I knew was, you know, I know everyone's played the Kavanaugh cut, which I think was one of his finest moments in the U.S. Senate, saving the nomination single-handedly of Justice Kavanaugh and just doing the right thing because Democrats, and he said, say hi to Sotomayor, say hi to, you know, Elena Kagan, because I voted for them because I believe a president has the right to choose the justice of their choice. So he had a lot of credibility in what he was doing and saying in that moment. But then there was Lindsey, like on the TV show, and I played this last night before I interviewed Tim Scott. You know, this was Lindsey on Hannity saying BS, Adam Bullshit, more times than we could even put together in a montage. But listen.

0: Hillary Clinton. He sees what we see, and that is a party that has become radicalized. But you knew Lindsey. The two of you had a lot in common, as much as you got along with everybody that was willing to get along. And that's why I respect you so much and respected him so much.
1: No, I think he played a tremendous role. And interestingly, I remember back in the days when Hillary Clinton was a senator, he would praise Lindsey Graham for his ease of work, and she would bash Senator Schumer for saying that he's impossible to work with.
0: Well, there's a lot of truth to both of those things. We have been going over in great detail, and I'm making the argument, and you're a Democrat, you're a Clinton Democrat, and you and I had many arguments on TV, radio over the years, but we've gotten to a point where we're in a lot of agreement now, and that is the radicalization of the party. Look at Mamdani and look, you know, incumbents that he went directly after, and the radical, you know, DSA candidates that think like him. One, you have AOC in the squad. You have this idiot Tallarico and this another idiot El Sayed in Michigan running for office, and then you have, of course, Graham Plattner. What is so unbelievable about the Plattner situation is all the things that Democrats say they stood against. You know, they love to call Trump a Nazi and a fascist and Gestapo, but the guy had a Nazi tattoo for 2 decades. You know, mocking a U.S. soldier. He doesn't deserve to live. He was a self-proclaimed communist. Mark Penn, you are not a communist. Hakeem praised him, you know, when he won the nomination. Tell me, where's the soul of this party now?
1: Sean, you had me at Nazi tattoo, okay?
0: it's pretty unfathomable.
1: Right? I mean, should have been enough. Look, we all know what was going on here. Somehow they got this idea that you take completely unqualified people who have never done anything in their lives, spouse socialist propaganda, and somehow those are going to be the candidates that defeat someone who, by the way, you know, Senator Collins, of all the different senators to try to attack, you know, in this fashion, has always shown that she represents Maine, has always been willing to look at both sides, vote against her own party. She's a model of what you would think a senator from a state like Maine would be. And then to try to prop up a candidate who was obviously unqualified. And then, look, we went through a year where everybody said that Biden was competent and qualified, but he obviously wasn't. So it's almost, you ever remember that thing from Star Wars where they say, like, these are not the droids you're looking for? I mean, this is the game that they played, and they've played almost reasonably successfully in a number of instances for a long time here. And it really was shameful in this case. He was unqualified from day one, and anybody could have seen it. There is no excuse for believing.
0: Why the deafening silence, but with the exception of one guy, John Fetterman? Nobody else that I know of in the Democratic Party, especially the Democratic so-called hierarchy, you know, leaders in name only like Chuck Schumer, Hakeem Jeffries. Why is their silence so deafening? They've got to know this is nuts. Because over the years, I can play that they had very different positions than all of these lunatics that are now running in their party.
1: Well, again, Sean, you know the answer to this question. You know that the left has basically terrorized almost all the moderates, and that they all, like, be quiet. They all are hoping, oh, I'm going to get their vote for this speaker or to be speaker or to be in this position or what have you, which is not going to happen either. And they're going to primary me and they're going to throw me out. And so just there are very few, you know, profiles in courage. But those profiles in courage, I think people are beginning to realize that the entire party is being taken over by not just center left, but an extreme left wing faction that has an unbelievable set of beliefs that start with junking the Constitution.
0: How do you look at somebody like James Tallarico, six-gender Tallarico? Do you know, by the way, do you know what the other four are? Because I can't find anybody that can identify that for me. But if you know what they are, I'll just shut up and listen. I just want to learn, Mark. I didn't know we had six-gender. Do you know what they are?
1: Well, Thanks, I will.

0: The answer is no. I'm not going to put you on the spot. That's just not fair. You know, God is non-binary. And I mean, by the way, that you know, he advocated for trans men to have access to abortion. Do I need to go back to school and take more biology classes? If I do, tell me and I'll be glad to do it.
1: Well, look, there's going to be another one of these super expensive, multi-$100 million Texas races, and I don't think it's going to come out any differently than the others have come out.
0: And by that, you're talking about the Beto, I used to call him Bozo O'Rourke. And by the way, if the first race he ran, he didn't get exposed as radical as he is. That happened later. He did run a tough race against Ted Cruz. And I remember going down to Texas. I remember being on the campaign trail with Ted Cruz. And trust me, they were worried. They were concerned because he was resonating, but he was able to hide it the first time. Then it all started kind of bubbling to the surface how radical he was.
1: Well, yes. And I think what an empty suit he was sort of came out more and more. But you're right. But I just think if you're going to have like a replay of something between Beto 1 and 2, huge expenditure, the state is close, a lot of partisanship on each side, and I expect it will come out as it did before, and everyone will have wasted about $250 million to get the same result.
0: Let's go to Michigan, El Sayed. Number one, he's campaigning with this guy, Hassan Piker, who said America deserved 9/11. That would not be somebody you would ever want to be friends with. More recently, commenting about, I think it was about the death of Lindsey Graham. I don't quite remember. But, you know, you have clips of El Sayed, you know, talking about defunding the police, not funding them at all, defunding the police, attacking ICE, et cetera, et cetera. How does he do in the state of Michigan? I think I know Michigan pretty well. I love the people of Michigan. You know, a lot of hardworking blue collar people. Are they going to be drawn into that?
1: Well, look, I think this is a critical test for the Democratic Party, right? Let's see what's going to happen out of this primary. El Sayed is leading in the polls. I think everyone now with what's happened in Maine has been alerted that he is the, you know, an equally extreme, radical, you know, kind of candidate who is very unlikely to win. And whether or not he's going to win the primary is an important choice. I mean, if he wins that primary, that is going to show the DSA has real power with Democrats, even in Midwestern states. I don't think that extends to the general election. I think that's going to be, you know, a real problem. But I don't think his victory is completely assured, because I do think that a lot of the party is waking up to this extremism, and they could stop it here in Michigan. I think this will be a very important primary.
0: If he does win, how does he do in a general election against, you know, somebody very conventional like Mike Rogers?
1: Well, look, if he does win, and look, let's remember, the voters, they're really only voting on one issue, the economy. You're in this, and I guess there was relatively good news today in the economy, because there's only, people are upset about inflation. They hadn't really dealt with it in 25 years. They don't seem to be voting on the candidates as much as they're concerned about this. I think, again, this will be a big money race. You know, I definitely think that it will, you know, whatever Texas comes out, this will be another, I think, 2 points. I think he's a far weaker candidate with more extreme views. And again, it will be an opportunity for the Republicans to show that that's not a path to victory for the Democratic Party. And certainly, I hope he doesn't make it through the primary. I mean, again, I think it will be a good statement if he does not make it through the primary. If he makes it through the primary, you know, I don't think he's going to make it through the general, but it's going to be another big money race.
0: All right, quick break. We'll come back more with Mark Penn. He is, of course, chairman of the Harris Poll, former advisor to Bill and Hillary Clinton, but a moderate Democrat. More on the other side. Your call's coming up as well. 800-941-SEAN as we continue.
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0: Mark Penn is with us, and he, of course, the chairman of the Harris Poll, former advisor to Bill and Hillary Clinton and pollster for them. So if this is now the new Democratic Party, the party of Plattner and the party of El Sayed and the party of Tallarico and Mamdani and Grandpa Bernie and Pocahontas and AOC and the squad and every other, quote, Democrat, but for John Fetterman, won't speak out against it. Where does that leave somebody like Mark Penn?
1: Well,
0: I'm not being a jerk asking the question, I promise.
1: No, it's a fair question, but, you know, and I think Elon Musk put out that very nice, you know, cartoon a while ago where, look, you know, I was there with President Clinton. We did welfare reform. We did the crime bill. We did balanced budget. We did all of these things to put the country, you know, with the Republicans in a bipartisan effort with Newt Gingrich that put the country on an incredibly successful.
0: We balanced the budget nearly 5 years in a row, and that was Newt and Bill Clinton.
1: Yep. I mean, exactly. And those incredible positions, none of which would pass today's Democratic Party. So how could, and there are a lot of people who could not go back to this party. And you've seen this before, 72, 84. It goes
0: not like this. Not with Nazi tattoos, no.
1: Yeah, you are right. This is far.
0: This is a whole new level of crazy. And by the way, I'm not saying that there aren't people, you know, on the right that are nuts, too. Mark Penn, appreciate it. Thank you, sir.
1: Thank you, Sean.
0: All right. As America now celebrates its 250th anniversary, this milestone is also a time to reflect on this incredible, enduring friendship relationship with the U.S., Israel, really our greatest ally, most reliable for sure. You know, Reagan once said, you know, Israel must be forever be our ally and survive. John Kennedy said Israel was created in order to, it was not created in order to disappear. Israel will endure. It will flourish. And all these words capturing the spirit of a young democracy determined to survive. They have a special website set up. It's flagpinifcj.org. That's flagpinifcj.org today.
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0: Hey, you've been hearing me talk a lot about Sig Sauer and the P365. 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
0: All right, 25 till the top of the hour. Toll free, our number is 800-941-SEAN if you want to be a part of the program. To our busy telephones we go. New Mexico, Thomas, Sean Hannity Show. What's up, Thomas? How are you?
15: Hey, thanks for taking my call, Sean. You know, I've been listening to you guys, and you guys seem pretty concerned about socialism and the takeover of the Democratic Party. I'm a young socialist, 26 years old, out of the University of New Mexico. I thought you might just appreciate this moment to, you know, maybe question a DSA member, some of our goals, figure out what the hell's going on here.
0: Well, I've studied you extensively. I'm not sure why I would need to do that. You know, define socialism in your words. Define, what does it mean to you?
15: I'm so grateful you asked that question, because if we can do one thing for your viewers here, it's get this straight. Socialism comes out of the...
0: We're on radio. These would be my listeners, but it's okay. I know. We know what you mean.
15: Oh, yeah. Yeah, thank you. Well, you know, socialism comes out of the French Revolution in the 1790s and kind of finalizes in the 1890s there. But 1790s, 1820s there. And then we don't get communism until the 1840s. These are two very different philosophies. Socialism is very broad. It exists everywhere. Some people even say here in America.
0: Well, socialism, its technical definition, advocates for collective or government ownership and control of the means of production. It has taken on many forms, many manifestations, public collective ownership, as i.e. Mamdani and wanting to confiscate private property, central planning and a lot of heavy regulation, this idea, this notion of equality of outcome, which is the antithesis in my mind of freedom. The class battle, you know, it's, you know, the demonization of the wealthy, the belief that you can take from one group of people, empower government to take it and give it to another group of people and empower yourself in the process of doing it. I don't care if it's, you know, it's historical context. It does matter versus capitalism. But, you know, tell me why you think this would work. Where is it? Where is the ideal example of your democratic socialist ideas that work in your view?
15: Well, I would say, even looking policy to policy, my favorite thing to go to is universal health care. The entire developed world has some form of universal health care. If I go to Denmark or France or Sweden or Spain or the UK or Singapore, Australia.
0: Or Canada. Canada is a great example, right? They have single payer plan.
15: Yeah, you know, all of these countries have universal health care. That's a
0: Well, let me ask you, why do people in Canada that have that coverage have to wait 6 months to a year and sometimes longer to get service? Why do so many Canadians leave their country, come to the U.S. and pay out of their own pocket for treatment, for things like heart disease, cancer, et cetera? Why do they come here?
15: Yeah, I think the reason Canadians find themselves leaving Canada when they're looking for some of those specialized doctors and machines is because in the U.S., we have a system that favors people who can pay for their own medicine.
0: No, it's not. That's not the reason. It's because they're going to be treated faster, treated better, and it's worth every penny because time matters when it comes to health. What were the promises of Obamacare, if you want to talk about health care? What would Obama promise? What, he went around the country for a year pushing Obamacare, Obamacare, Obamacare. What were the main promises he made? Do you remember?
15: Oh, he promised that you could keep your doctor and that your price...
0: Keep your doctor. Hold on, let's go through it. Keep your doctor. Keep your plan, right?
15: Absolutely. No, that's... No, you're...
0: And he promised the average American would save $2,500 per family per year on average, correct?
15: You're correct on that, but what you're also going to leave out is that thousands of Americans found health insurance, because before that...
0: Okay, now we actually have the results are in. Do you know what the results are?
15: The results are that 40,000 Americans in 2009 from a Harvard medical study found that they died every year because they just didn't have...
0: No, the results of the promises made about socialized medicine in this country was called Obamacare. Keep your doctor. Why did millions of Americans lose their doctors?
15: Which credit?
0: Why did millions of Americans lose their plans? Why is the average American paying about, on average, 300%+ more? Why is there 40%+ of the country that only has one Obamacare exchange option? Take it or leave it. Why is that? Does that sound like success to you?
15: Actually, I would say so. I wish I had that. Right now, I have no health insurance. I do qualify for Medicaid. I'm actually waiting.
0: But you're not answering my question. The results are in. You brought up the need for socialized medicine, health care. I brought up Obamacare. I said, what were the promises? Now the results are in. every promise that he made and Democrats made was broken. It failed. Let me ask you another question. How do you feel our educational system is doing, government-run schools are doing in terms of educating our kids? How do you think, how would you grade the school system in America? That's socialized, government-run, right?
15: Well, you know, I think we definitely, it's impressive that we spend more money on our schools than socialist countries but have worse test scores. So we're clearly doing something wrong at every turn.
0: Slow down. You said something deep and profound. We actually spend more per capita, per student, than any industrialized country. And we come in regularly around 38, 39, 40, 41, 42 in terms of results. Now, would you say that is a successful government-run schools? Are they succeeding or failing based on that one number alone?
15: I would say globally, other government-run schools are doing much better than U.S. government-run schools.
0: So we're failing in terms of government-run schools. Now, let me ask you, didn't they promise us that our Social Security money would be put away in a lockbox? Did they make that promise?
15: You know, our politicians seem to love.
0: The answer to the question is yes, they did.
15: Oh, they promised us.
0: They said they put that money away. They wouldn't touch it. Did they keep that promise?
15: We spend from it constantly. We spend for it on wars.
0: No, we raided the lockbox, and it's now headed towards insolvency. And the same goes for Medicare and Medicaid in states. Are you aware they're headed for insolvency because it got raided by greedy politicians?
15: Well, none of that's socialism, unfortunately. That's actually just...
0: No, actually, all of it is socialism in a way, because I'm telling you, there's a place like Galveston, Texas, that opted out of the Social Security system years ago, and they invested in the market, and the people there are making infinitely more money when they retire than people that stayed in the government-run system.
15: There might be...
0: You see, the problem is this. I know I'm pressing you here, because in theory, I get what you're saying, but this is what you want to do. You want to empower people like Mamdani, elected officials, to have the right to take from one group of people, achievers, that took the opportunity of freedom and created goods and services that people, you can't force them to buy. I can't force people to listen to this radio show. And you're going to force them to take their money and empower your government, and they're going to make all these lofty promises. Here's the problem with socialism, Marxism, communism, redistributionism, statism, and I'll give you the final results everywhere it's been tried, is you have unfulfilled promises every time, just like the ones I mentioned here. In other words, they make promises they can't keep. The New Green Deal, none of those promises would be kept. On top of that, you have a over time, so they fail, and you have disappointment, and you have more poverty than when you started. Then, when it's all said and done, you've empowered these politicians to take care of every aspect of your life rather than you being responsible in your life and taking control of your own life and taking advantage of something called freedom, which is a great gift. And the natural state, I believe, and our framers and founders believed of mankind, and that is that we're endowed by a creator and with natural rights. And then the last part of it is, then you get to calculate how much freedom you gave up in the name of false security and broken promises. That's the net result, no matter where you look at what it's been tried at, whatever version has been tried. And in spite of that history, you brag that you're a young socialist. You brag you're part of the DSA. You wanted to come on this program and lecture me how great your value system is. I just happen to have studied your system up, down, and sideways because it always props up its head in some manifestation. So tell me, based on what I'm telling you, you tell me why you still remain, you know, cling to a system that has failed over and over again. Why do you want to cling to failure?
15: No, that's a good question, Sean. Thank you. Thank you for it. Well, what I would say is, at the end of the day, you might be right on a lot of your criticisms. We'll have to see how Mamdani does.
0: No, I'm right on all of them.
15: Sure, you might.
0: And I think you're probably a little surprised how much I know about everything that we've tried in this country that you would define as socialist.
15: You asked me why.
0: By the way, where are the free buses that Mamdani advocated for?
15: My city of Albuquerque. They call our city asking for advice how to set up free buses like I have here in Albuquerque. I live on Central. I use it every day.
0: And where are they in New York City that he can't afford them?
15: Well,
0: why did New York City lose $11 billion in wealth in the last year?
15: Good question, Sean.
0: Why are people fleeing high tax states like New York, New Jersey, Illinois, and California? Why are they leaving?
15: The same reason teenagers are fleeing Texas and Alabama for abortions in my state. People go where they feel like.
0: No, they're fleeing because, to focus on the topic, they're fleeing because they have had it with burdensome regulation, high taxation for states that believe in freedom. Let me ask you this question. Thomas, how old are you?
15: I'm 26 years old.
0: You're 26 years old. Do you believe, as I do, that God created every man, woman, and child on this earth? Do you believe that?
15: No, I'm an atheist. Thank you for asking, though.
0: You're an atheist. You know what an atheist, if you're an atheist, you have to believe, you know, science now shows us universes within universes within universes, right?
15: Well, you know, there might be an order.
0: No, that is a fact. You know that, right?
15: That there could be potential, like, multiple universes. I know.
0: So to be an atheist, where did all of the energy for creation come from? Because I would argue you believe that something can come from nothing.
15: I would say we have something, so that's suspicious. But I don't think either you or me have a pretty good.
0: Where did all of that energy come from that built universes within universes? Where did it come from?
15: I think the most scary part.
0: If it didn't come from a god, I believe God the Father. Where did it come from?
15: Otherwise, we don't know, and I don't think you do.
0: So you don't know. So you leave out the possibility that something can come from nothing.
15: No, it's out there. I just don't think.
0: No. Well, where did it come from?
15: We don't know. Neither you or me, Sean. It's a big mystery.
0: But the bottom line is, if you hold out the possibility that it just came out of nowhere, that means you actually hold out the belief that something can be built out of nothing.
15: If that's true, it would be pretty incredible and strange, but that's not unpredictable for our universe. I wouldn't pretend to know what it's up to.
0: Well, where did the energy to build the universe come from?
15: I mean, again, you're kind of, it's possible.
0: You believe something can come from nothing.
15: It's possible there actually was a creation. It could have been a.
0: So there's possible that there's a God or creator.
15: It's possible that multiple.
0: Well, I just turned you from an atheist into an agnostic.
15: Well, agnostics leave the door open for Jesus and Yahweh.
0: Well, do you now leave the door open that maybe a God created the energy?
15: A deity of some kind? It's possible. It could have been anything.
0: All right, so now I turned you in from an atheist. You can now answer the question when asked, I'm agnostic, I don't know.
15: Well, agnostics leave the door open for Jesus, and I don't do that.
0: No, it has nothing to do with a creator. God, the Father, the creator of heaven, the heavens and the earth.
15: I don't know what created the universe.
0: Well, then that means you're an agnostic. You're not an atheist. Listen, you do sound like a nice young man. You do. But I'm going to tell you something that might hurt your feelings a little bit. Please don't take it the wrong way. You are very naive and you're not very bright. You've got to think through these things more. And I'm going to urge you to do something. I'm going to urge you to study socialism, not in a book, the manifestation of it and how the history of it is one of failure after failure after failure. And look at every government socialized program in this country, and you'll find out that everything I told you in this last 20 minutes is true. But it was worth going through, because you sound like a nice kid, and you're very young. Winston Churchill famously said, if you're 20 and not a liberal, you don't have a heart. If you're 40 and we have the same conversation, you don't have a brain. Okay? So that gives you time to grow. And my prayer is that you grow, and it is a prayer. Okay, my friend?
15: Thank you, Sean. I've debated a lot of conservatives, and I think you're pretty fun to talk to. So I hope I get to talk to
0: you. I'm glad you called. Call back. I want you to think about these things and call back, okay?
15: All right, sounds good. Have a good rest of your day, Sean, all right?
0: All right, you too. God bless you.
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0: Reagan famously said, inflation is as violent as a mugger, as frightening as an armed robber, as deadly as a hitman. I've always been a big fan of Reagan, and frankly, I think everybody should study Reagan. But what does inflation mean for your money? What does it mean for your retirement savings? What does it mean for the quality of your life? I've been very blessed. For a lot of years in my early 20s, mid-20s, I couldn't save a penny because I just was living paycheck to paycheck. When I was able to start saving money, somebody advised me to take a percentage of my savings and put it in gold and silver. 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And what I love about them is they like people that are informed investors. You know, for example, they get you started. 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
0: You know, born on America's darkest day, 9/11/01, the Tunnel to Towers Foundation, they have been helping American heroes ever since. Heroes like U.S. Army Sergeant Mario Nelson. He served in the National Guard and then volunteered at Ground Zero after the 9/11 attacks. Later, Mario enlisted full-time in the Army, was deployed to Iraq. 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He was killed by a rocket-propelled grenade. 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
9: New escalations and new deaths. I'm Angelo Bavaro, Fox News. The U.S. announcing another death of a service member in addition to the discovery of remains. As it launches more airstrikes at Iran, in response to the killing of U.S. troops in Jordan.
3: There was that strike at the base in Jordan, and we reported that two service members had been killed and a third was missing. Well, remains have now been found, and steps are being taken for a positive identification. In northern Iraq, there was a team that was disposing of the explosives from the warhead in an Iranian attack drone. Something went wrong in that controlled explosion, and another U.S. service member was killed. The identities are being withheld out of respect for the families of the fallen. Iran has menaced that base in Jordan and other bases in the region with drones and missiles. Most are intercepted, but on Friday, one got through the defenses. Central Command says this eighth night of intensified strikes is intended to punish the Revolutionary Guard forces who launched the attacks that killed the U.S. service members in Jordan.
9: Fox's Mike Tobin. Spain beating Argentina 1-0 to win the World Cup.
6: Poro chance to cross, hooks it in. Williams badly knocks it down.
9: Ferran Torres' first goal of this year's tournament was the goal of his life, and it put Spain back on top of the soccer world.
6: Spain, for the second time in their history, have won the World Cup.
9: Fox Sports on that call. Vice President J.D. Vance and Second Lady Usha Vance are the proud parents of a new baby. The vice president issued a statement this afternoon saying, quote, "We are excited to announce that our baby boy, Alec Neil Vance, was born this morning. Usha and the baby are happy and healthy, and our kids are overjoyed to meet their little brother." The vice president also sending thanks to the staff at Walter Reed Medical Center and the White House Medical Unit. 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
13: 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A black man from the projects comes forward with information about the case.
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13: 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The pair are like chalk and cheese. There's no way their paths would ever cross on the outside. But as a fellow inmate, Robert sees through the lies and vows to do the unthinkable. Clear Lee's name.
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21: Ah, 1971. It was a simpler time, a groovy time. Soul Train had just started chugging along. Everyone had a lava lamp for some reason. Weeble started to wobble, but as we all know, they don't fall down.
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21: But it wasn't all Weebles and bell bottoms. 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
21: Across the country, people were speaking up, and the more they did, the more they learned about the hidden underbelly of the most powerful law enforcement agency in the land. I'm Ed Helms, host of Snafu, Season 2, Medburg. the story of a daring heist that exposed J. Edgar Hoover's epic FBI snafu. Hear the incredible true story that almost got buried.
0: I was told that it might not be published the next day or might not be published ever.
21: As told by the ordinary citizens who took extraordinary measures.
1: Getting caught was virtually inevitable.
21: To expose J. Edgar Hoover's secret FBI.
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0: We believe that for the movement to continue, it can't be me. 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
6: 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Toll free, it's 800-941-SEAN. You want to be a part of the program. So we have yesterday what I thought was pretty interesting. Was it yesterday, Yolanda, or the day before? It might have been the day before. So anyway, Congresswoman Mary Miller confronts Dr. Sam Hawgood, I believe is his name, how you pronounce it, Chancellor of the University of California, San Francisco, I believe is the medical school of all places. And I mean, it's fairly spectacular, the answer you get, especially when it's somebody coming from the medical community. It really is breathtaking. You know, I've said this many times, things I never thought I'd be discussing in the course of my radio career when I started many decades ago. Here we are talking about it. You know, you have a Senate candidate, you know, cisgender, God is non-binary, Tallarico, also advocating for the rights of biological trans men to have access to abortion. You know, I jokingly say, well, what are the other four genders? I know what two are. Nobody can explain it. He can't explain it. And, you know, then the idea that, well, I guess I got this whole Our Father thing, you know, that I learned my entire life and career, and that's so meaningful to me. But I never thought I'd discuss that. And, you know, it was a simple, really, exchange where Congresswoman Miller is asking the medical leader at UCSF about non-biological women, if there's ever been a case of a non-biological woman ever having a baby. And then she asked the same medical leader, can someone have a uterus but not be a woman? Seems like basic, simple biology to me. And again, unless I need to be reeducated here, I want you to listen to this exchange.
7: Framework for gender and sex concepts in teaching advises against using the term pregnant women. Instead, it says to use pregnant people. Who are pregnant people compared to pregnant women? Just curious.
8: So that is a part of a curriculum to help our students who are facing a wide diversity of patients. Of course, the vast majority of pregnancies

0: pregnant women, vast majority. Well, what about the other instances? What are you talking about? And how do you run a medical school this way? Anyway, Congresswoman Mary Miller, Illinois, joins us. I don't know whether to laugh or cry, to be honest, Congresswoman. You did a great job. Thank you. It was very edifying in a lot of ways, but then frustrating on another level.
1: Yes, well, we're continuing our investigation into the left's lunacy and how they have infiltrated our institutions with this woke agenda, including our medical schools. And it is very troubling. I'm calling for medical schools that abandon scientific truth. They should lose their accreditation. And this should concern every American that one of the nation's leading medical schools asserts that a biological man could get pregnant.
0: Well, I mean, on the medical school level, that's one level. I got to wonder how the student body would react to that. But the situation gets more acute and worse to me when we, you know, start talking about, you know, kids in grade school, kids in high school. To me, it then, you know, crosses a line into indoctrination. I'll give you a case in point, and I affectionately refer to him, please forgive me, as Tampon Tim, meaning Tim Walz, because, you know, he put feminine hygiene products inside of boys' bathrooms in grammar school. And remember, his running mate, Kamala Harris, wanted taxpayer-funded sex change operations for illegal immigrants and convicts. And, you know, to me, all of this is insane. So it gains more importance the younger we go. And the indoctrination side of this is even more frustrating, because I imagine if you're in grade school, high school, you begin to think you can't even tell the simple truth about science.
1: I think we have two problems. One is we've kicked God to the curb, and God created us male and female. He's defined marriage. He's defined good and evil. And now we want to redefine all this. We want to put ourselves in the place of God. So that is number one, causing the confusion. The second thing is we needed to redefine what love is. We are so squishy. It is ridiculous. I always told my children, love gives someone what they need and not necessarily what they want. And the first thing that people need is the truth. And whatever fantasy someone has, it's the responsibility of the person that doesn't have a mental illness or whatever to tell them the truth. And you are either XX or XY. And I, as a woman and a mother, this is an affront to me. I believe they're deliberately erasing distinctions between biological sexes and erasing motherhood, which is a gift unique to women.
0: Well, I totally agree with you. Although there are times when people have an extra chromosome. You are aware of that part biologically. That's just a fact.
1: Yes.
0: But people are either born biologically male, meaning male body parts, or female. And there are cases that I've read about, and again, correct me if I'm wrong, where people are born with both. But it is an anomaly. It is rare, but it does happen.
1: And their anomaly does not change the healthy person XX or XY. And also, they still have... It's a rare anomaly. I know people want to say it's not, but what we have in our country is clearly social contagion, and it's based on the fact that we want to be God, we want to define the terms, and we won't tell the truth to people and to our children. And these deans and chancellors, we can either, they're either one of two things, educated idiots or they're liars. And I think they're liars. They were stumbling because they knew the truth and they were trying to figure out a way to get around what they're doing at their medical schools.
0: So it then goes a little bit deeper and a little bit further, and it's even impacting and will impact, for example, the Senate race in the great state of Texas. I mean, you know, I call Tallarico, the Democratic Senate candidate, six genders, because he actually made the case that there aren't two genders, but there are six. Nobody's ever been able to give an answer what the other four are. If perhaps, Congresswoman, you know what he's referring to Please.

0: please enlighten us, because I don't know. I'm pleading ignorance, and I mean it. Number one. And number two, this is the same guy that has been championing the rights of biological men to have access to abortion. Now, can you explain why any biological male, born biological male, would ever need access to an abortion?
1: I mean, it's ridiculous. It's insanity. And I want to tell people, quit playing along with it. Lovingly speak the truth. And under Joe Biden, the whole time, they were demanding that we denied reality. And they kept saying LGBTQIA2S+. Every bill we passed had sexual orientation, gender identity attached to it. They are insane. And we need to start saying it. And that these.
0: By the way, do you know what the A and the I stands for? Because I honestly don't know. I looked it up once, but I don't recall.
1: There's actually a longer list. I don't know. But
0: oh, it got longer since I last looked. Oh, OK. You know, why don't we just put the whole alphabet in A, B, C, D, E, F, G? I mean, why don't we just go through the alphabet? That'll cover everybody.
1: It's confusion because we have kicked God to the curb. Our country needs to repent and turn back to God and acknowledge that he is creator, he is Lord, he is boss, and that we mess things up, and we should not be sitting in the place as little G-O-D-S's, and we have confusion over it.
0: All right, quick break. Right back. We'll continue more with Congresswoman Mary Miller, who is with us from Illinois. 800-941-SHAWN, our number. We'll get to your calls on the other side. That's straight ahead as we continue this Thursday.
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0: All right, our final moments. Mary Miller, Congresswoman from Illinois. I can't believe we're even discussing it. Confronting the head of this medical school wouldn't answer the question about whether or not men can have children, or biological men, or a non-biological woman has ever had a baby. Well, the vast majority are pregnant women. Vast majority, or 100% of people. Couldn't answer it. Anyway, we continue now with Mary Miller. Congresswoman joins us from Illinois. You know, this is the party that lectured us about follow the science, follow the science. Well, the science never told us that young people were at risk from dying of COVID. Those examples were fairly non-existent. You know, if you dared to advocate for alternative treatment of COVID, monoclonal antibodies, or, for example, hydroxychloroquine. Well, there's been numerous studies post-COVID that has shown that taken early, hydroxychloroquine would mitigate symptoms for people that tested positive for COVID. Nobody wanted to hear it then, and, you know, I said it. I'll give you another example. The whole premise of the shot that they were forcing on the American people, and a lot of it was misinformation. We now know that Dr. Fauci was not being honest with the American people when he was talking about wet markets. But all of this, you know, led to enormous criticism. And I can tell you, directed at people like me, because I refuse to tell anyone in my audience what they should and should not do to their body. I know I'm not a medical doctor. I know nothing about their medical history, pre-existing conditions, comorbidities. It's not my place. But yet I was excoriated for a long time for saying you're going to have to work that out with your own doctor based on your unique medical history, your age, all of those other factors. And I can't decide for you.
1: Well, I agree. It's a travesty about what happened. And they tried to force us to deny reality. It was an experimental vaccine. It should have been available for anybody that wanted it, that was in a high-risk group. They forced it on people that weren't even in a high-risk group. Whenever have we forced young people to incur risk for the sake of older people? I mean, I just think it was Fauci should go to prison for the rest of his life.
0: Well, it was disgraceful. Now, by the way, the person that created the technology that allowed for the mRNA vaccines, a guy by the name of Dr. Robert Malone, even he said that it was experimental. It's not been perfected. And he said that the only people that should even be considered for it are older people with pre-existing conditions and comorbidities, but that are over 65. That's it. Not children. And yet it became mainstream. And, you know, in my free state of Florida, God forbid, you took a different position. You were excoriated for that.
1: Well, they were forcing people that had the virus and had natural immunity. As soon as they got over it, some of them were forced, in order to keep their jobs, to go get the vaccine, the experimental vaccine. They weren't even in the risk group. And they had natural immunity. When have we ever done that? Never.
0: Yeah. Well, I applaud you for taking a very brave stand and really exposing this guy for being a nut job. I don't think if I had a child that wanted to go to medical school, I would be letting them consider that school. Congresswoman, we really appreciate it. Great job. Thank you for being with us.
1: You're welcome. Take care.
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0: You know, born on America's darkest day, 9/11/01, the Tunnel to Towers Foundation, they have been helping American heroes ever since. Heroes like U.S. Army Sergeant Mario Nelson. He served in the National Guard and then volunteered at Ground Zero after the 9/11 attacks. 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
19: Dan Bongino, who's going to join us in a second, has become a very dear, close, personal friend. He has been for a long time. And I'm honored that this man is my friend. This guy is a lover of the cause of liberty and freedom. He believes in law and order and safety and security. And he's just a warrior. There are not a lot of podcasts that are must watch for me. Dan is at the top of the list. Patrick Bet David's up there. Benny Johnson's up there. I don't have a lot of time to watch other shows, but I always want to hear what Dan has to say. It was very reassuring. Dan was on my podcast, one of the highest rated podcasts we ever had by far. And I asked him about President Trump and the decision. This is after Midnight Hammer on Epic Fury. And, you know, we had had Steve Witkoff on this program. He talked about the 60% enriched uranium, commonly referred to as nuclear dust, that could be turned into weapons grade 90% enriched uranium in less than 12 days. And the clear and present danger that represented. Dan is the only one now that was in a position to see this information himself and has been willing to talk about it. And everybody needs to hear it because it frustrates the hell out of me that so many people, you know, even the new woke conservative right, if you will, the isolationists that have no idea what the Trump doctrine is, are out there just repeating lie after lie about Epic Fury and Midnight Hammer. And it pisses me off. And I know it pisses Dan off because I've watched his podcast. My friend, love your podcast. Everybody's got to watch it. Go to rumble.com. How are you doing?
0: I'm doing great. I'm humbled by that's just so nice of you to say. I mean, you're by far the hardest working guy in the business who's got the most longevity. And I mean, a podcast, radio show, TV. I mean, I did that for about 3 years and was dying. And now you've been doing it for decades. So I really appreciate that. And I'm really glad we got to discuss that. We had a blast on the show. I remember on the show, we looked up and we're like, did 2 hours just go by? We were supposed to talk for about...
19: I think it ended up being closer to three by the time we stopped talking.
0: It was like, gosh, that just went by like that. I had a blast, but I was glad you brought that question up. And hearing you talk about that, you know, I'm not one of these guys who says, hey, listen, I saw the intel, you're all morons. You're not. A lot of people, you can read the Wall Street Journal, geopolitical, online and hard copy magazines and get a pretty decent knowledge of what's going on. The thing with the Iranian threat is you don't have to read too much, Sean. You just have to ask them, like, you know, how do you feel about America? And they put up like the number one foamy finger, death to America, number one. Like they tell you, it's not hidden. It's not some cryptic message. You don't need invisible ink. I mean, they tell you. And then when you see it buttressed and backed up by clandestinely gathered signals, intelligence, interceptions, and human intelligence, and you're on the other side of it, you know, you're stunned that there are still people out there arguing that this not only is a threat, there are a lot of threats. There are a lot of countries on Earth that would threaten the United States. That's not the point. The point is the threat plus the capacity and the will was all there. There's zero doubt, zero in my mind. I'm not even 0.1, zero doubt President Trump made the right call.
19: But is it the answer I got, not just from you, but from everybody that would have the access that you had, and that and the sentence that kept coming back to me is that the president had no choice. Is that a fair assessment? Because there are a lot of people lying about this. A lot of people that don't even know what the Trump doctrine is.
0: Yes, that is accurate. He had no choice because here's the issue. There's an assumption built in with a lot of folks who just have this inclination to defend the Iranian leadership. You're not necessarily the Iranian people. They're a different body. But there's an assumption built in that there was going to be some warning. So like I see this question from a lot of hack Democrats on the other side who just, you know, anything Trump does, they say the opposite. They'll cheer for, you know, they'll cheer for the opposite of the Trump team, no matter what it is. So the thing was, you hear them say, like, well, was the threat immediate? And there's a presumption there that there were going to be red line warning signs if we allowed this to continue. And like the Iranians were just going to advertise, like, hey, you guys have 90 days before we set off a dirty bomb in Times Square, as if that was going to happen. we've seen intelligence failures throughout, you know, modern American history, and President Trump was not going to be one of them. We saw it with the Al-Qaeda threat. You know, we saw warning signs in the Black Hawk Down incident as far back as then about Al-Qaeda. And what did we do? They weren't necessarily ignored, but there was like the kind of, I hate cliches, but, you know, kick the can down the road. We'll let the next president deal with it. This president understood that there's not going to be two planes flying into the World Trade Center and us all looking around and go, what signs did we miss? He's like, I see the signs. The red lines are already there. The lights are flashing. And I'm sorry, but I'm just not out of political expediency going to kick this can down the road and let the next guy handle it because it's easy for my poll numbers. He wasn't going to do it.
1: Let me go back to your infamous tweet that you put out while you were the deputy FBI director. And by the way, there's one thing that needs clarification, too. When you went in, we had a private conversation when you were going in as the deputy FBI director to help Cash get up and running and started. By the way, 8 out of 10 of America's, you know, most wanted. Pretty damn impressive, like every other statistic. And it frustrates me that Cash always comes under fire. You came under fire when you were there. But you told me personally, I'm just going in for a year. I'm going to get this started. You sacrificed a lot to do it, but it was never going to be the long-term career for Dan Bongino. But you did it because you've had a calling. And then you find yourself, working on a Saturday, which is not unusual for guys that were working at the FBI and government and trying to clean up the mess you inherited. And then all of a sudden, you find some burn bags. And you find these burn bags in this location, apparently a room that nobody had known about.
0: Right. Yeah. Yeah. That, you know, I'm glad you allowed me to explain that on your show as well. But, you know, I get that a lot. Like, why did you leave? I said, I didn't leave. That was my term that I had agreed to. I had figured initially when I told the boss, the president, I would take the job, that I had about 100 days to go in there and use my name and cachet to go in there and break stuff and then make it better and build it back better, you know, go in there quickly and change stuff. I told him I'd stay to the end of the year because I knew at the end of the year my name was going to bring headlines and everything we did was basically going to distract from the mission. So I figured I could use my name positively, but after a while, and you saw it happen, like I went and grappled with the guys at the training center. And it was like a story about how my elbow was sore or something. Like, it was just, I knew it would be a distraction. So I saw the years being the sweet spot, but yes, I did send that tweet out. It was just one nuclear. I mean, that was all over the place. And as I had explained to you, but I'll tell your audience here if they missed it, I had seen a bunch of classified documents that we had been exposed to for the first time about the extent of the collusion conspiracy. I don't even want to call it a hoax because it wasn't a hoax. Like the collusion thing was a conspiracy to create the story. So I don't even like calling it a hoax because it was real. And in their minds, the whole conspiracy to set President Trump up was real. And I got to tell you, I had said, you know, in that tweet that went extremely viral, I said, you know, we can't run a republic like this. And I was honestly, candidly, like genuinely anxious about what my country had done in our names and having two young daughters. I thought, you know, we're all next if this is allowed to proceed. And I'm glad, you know, between the grand conspiracy case and the stuff we opened up and are looking into, that there are good, detailed, solid investigations. And you got Joe DeGeneva and Todd's team over at DOJ working on it. And I told people, just because you don't see things happening, don't mean they aren't happening. And you keep insisting nothing is happening, you're going to look foolish when things happen.
1: Well, I mean, that's the scary thing. But, you know, you said a republic cannot survive. And yeah. I just, you know, because we've been friends for so long and I knew you, I feel I know you so well. I think we know each other so well. I remember just reading it again, reading it a third time, and then thinking, oh, OMG, to quote a kid, right? Dan would never, ever put this out unless he just saw something so devastating that it was mind-numbing. How much do we now know about the things that you were seeing? Like, I know the president is going to speak on Thursday. My understanding is he's going to talk about the largest voter data breach in the history of this country by a foreign adversary, a top geopolitical foe. And I think of that, and that is only the tip of the iceberg, apparently, of things that they have found, things that I know you were working on when you were there. I'm just, or at least I'm suspicious you were. You never told me anything that was inappropriate when you were working there. You just said, Sean, if you knew what I knew, you would not believe it. You said that to me often. And it was hard to get you out of a skiff and on the phone back in the day.
0: Yeah, yeah. The whole floor was a skiff. So people would text me. I'd get back to them 8 hours later. What were you doing? I'm not working. You're not allowed to bring our phones in. So, yeah, that what bothered me so much and the reason I wanted that tweet out there, I just wanted this memorialized on the my FBI account. It wasn't on my personal account. It was on the FBI account at the time. Is because it's not that this that's happened that's all that's bad enough. We get it. This whole collusion hoax and conspiracy to take out President Trump. It's that there's still people in the media, left wing diehards, who are insisting that somehow there was a there. That no, there was surely one thing. Like, I don't know, President Trump had Russian vodka once and right. There's a I'm telling you that there's nothing there and everybody knew it. There is anyone in the media holding on to this nonsense is going to be made a fool of. This entire thing was a just fictionalized, like Hardy Boys novel they made up to take the president out. And when you read it and you see how clearly it was laid out by just about everyone involved that they had to know this was all fake. There's going to be three things that jump out at you when all this comes out, because this is an active case. I have to be light on the details, but there's going to be three specific things. And when it all comes out, I hope to come back on your show and be able to talk about these three lines that describe the three words, basically, that describe the whole thing. And I'm telling you, it describes everything. You don't need any more than these three things. There's three lines in the document I saw that lay out everything. How they just fabricated this entire thing and were repeatedly warned off and just said it's more important to take this guy out, you know, than it is to actually do the right thing, but even do the legal thing. That's why I said, like, you can't run a republic like this. You can't. The whole place will collapse if this isn't if this isn't properly adjudicated.
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0: All right, our final moments with our friend Dan Bongino. Don't miss his podcast, by the way, on Rumble and wherever you get your video podcasts. So your podcast is crushing it. You had this time within government, but I mean, you were a former NYPD officer, you were a former Secret Service officer, then you were deputy FBI director. I mean, you've taken on all these different roles. You just have this unique perspective that other people never have, never will have. Why are you so happy to be back doing what you love?
1: Well, you know, I tell you, I do miss it a lot. I wish in a perfect world, you know, my name was like Don Bongiorno instead of Dan Bongino, because I could have continued to do the job without generating, you know, headlines. Because the thing is, Sean, you listen, you know the president better than I do. And the thing about administration is you always have to remember it is never about you. If you're the story, like something's probably wrong. So my name drew a lot of attention. It's not some statement of ego. It's just true. Like the media, left-wing media just hates me. So like I said, I knew I had that relationship with the president where we could move fast and break stuff. I mean that in a positive way. I'd go in there and fix these broken things and build them up better. But after that year, I knew, you know, I knew that when I told my DD, I knew it was time that for me to move on and, you know, give it to an operational guy who could take everything we fixed and run with it. But yeah, getting back on the air, you know, I say to people all the time, the greatest superpower in the world is the power to command attention. And I think someone in the space like you are, and I've been in maybe a fraction of times you, but you understand that.
0: And you've become a force of nature. And as your friend, I couldn't be happier for all your success. And I enjoy your podcast. When you're pissed, it just, I laugh. It makes me laugh. I'm like, I better never piss off Dan. He's going to rip my head off.
1: Oh, you're kidding me. We've been friends so long. You gave me.
0: It's just, you know, but I know you, and I know it's coming from a real place too. Dan, you're a national treasure. We appreciate you more than you know, and a dear friend. Appreciate you taking time, as always, as you always do, to be on my shows. Thank you.
1: Thanks, buddy. Talk to you soon. See ya.
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6: The risk of returning to all-out war. I'm Angelo Bavaro, Fox News. The U.S. has carried out more strikes against Iran, now into their ninth straight night. Earlier, CENTCOM announced another death of a service member, in addition to the discovery of remains after an attack by Iran.
7: There was that strike at the base in Jordan, and we reported that two service members had been killed and a third was missing. Well, remains have now been found, and steps are being taken for a positive identification. In northern Iraq, there was a team that was disposing of the explosives from the warhead in an Iranian attack drone. Something went wrong in that controlled explosion, and another U.S. service member was killed. The identities are being withheld out of respect for the families of the fallen. Iran has menaced that base in Jordan and other bases in the region with drones and missiles. Most are intercepted, but on Friday, one got through the defenses. Central Command says this eighth night of intensified strikes is intended to punish the Revolutionary Guard forces who launched the attacks that killed the U.S. service members in Jordan.
6: Fox's Mike Tobin. Spain beating Argentina 1-0 to win the World Cup.
8: Poro chance to cross, hooks it in. Williams battling, knocks it down.
6: Ferran Torres' first goal of this year's tournament was the goal of his life, and it put Spain back on top of the soccer world.
8: Spain, for the second time in their history, have won the World Cup.
6: Fox Sports on that call. Vice President J.D. Vance and Second Lady Usha Vance are the proud parents of a new baby. The vice president issued a statement this afternoon saying, quote, "We are excited to announce that our baby boy, Alec Neil Vance, was born this morning." The vice president also sending thanks to the staff at Walter Reed Medical Center and the White House Medical Unit. 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
6: NORAD says more than 10 aircraft entered restricted airspace over Bedminster and East Rutherford in New Jersey today. Those restrictions were in place as the president made his way from his property in Bedminster to the site of the World Cup. Of those 10, NORAD says it had to dispatch F-16 fighter aircraft to intercept three of them. The Trump administration is ramping up its crackdown on migrant truck drivers by targeting schools that give out licenses.
11: DHS released photos from the ongoing investigation saying so far roughly 75 entry-level driving training schools are suspected of fraud. The accusations include using improper driving certifications, falsifying records, and failing to properly train drivers. Transportation Secretary Sean Duffy says the department has taken more than 24,000 drivers who cannot speak English off of the roads, forced states to cancel more than 28,000 licenses issued illegally, and gotten more than 9,500 unqualified training schools off the federal registry.
6: Fox's Natalie Chuck. The crackdown comes after a series of deadly crashes. New York City Mayor Zohran Mamdani is considering the arrest of Israel's prime minister ahead of his visit to the Big Apple.
12: New York City Mayor Zohran Mamdani says his legal team is reviewing whether the city could arrest Israeli Prime Minister Benjamin Netanyahu if he visits for the UN General Assembly in September. Mamdani claims that Netanyahu should be charged by the International Criminal Court with war crimes. Israel rejects the allegations and the U.S. does not recognize the court's jurisdiction. Israeli officials say Netanyahu plans to attend the UN gathering despite Mamdani's comments.
6: Fox's Chanley Painter. U.S. Ambassador to the U.N. Mike Waltz says Mamdani has no legal authority to arrest Netanyahu, adding the mayor's comments are all for show. I'm Angelo Bavaro, and this is Fox News.
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1: Hi, Billy Cunningham, the great American. Welcome to Sunday night. And right now, it appears that America once again is underway with military attacks against Iran. The eighth consecutive night. You might recall the president said a ways back that if the Iranians kill American soldiers, he will unloose the dogs from the pit of hell. That's what's happening now. And there are also reports that out of a Saudi Arabian news channel picked up by the Israelis that the new Khomeini has fled Iran, says here about 4 hours ago. After 8 nights of pounding by American forces, Iran is reeling. They managed a few counterattacks, notably an attack in Jordan and costing 2 lives and one in northern Iraq that caused one. There's an indication the biggest rats may be leaving the ship right now. There are reports from Israeli security sources quoted in the Times of Israel through Saudi Arabia that Khomeini Part 3 has left. And Israeli security forces cited by the Saudi Arabian outlet said that he's not in Iran and he's not in Saudi Arabia. Now, is that confirmed by anyone? The answer is no. Also, it's not confirmed that, according to one, I don't know how good are public opinion polls in Iran, do you think? I don't believe the polls here. According to one public opinion poll, 10% of the Iranian people want to continue with this fight. 10%. They want to change. They can't take it anymore. Of course, today or Sunday and Saturday, there were approximately 24 people that were hanged to their death in Tehran for opposing the government in Tehran, mainly young people, and that goes on unabated, unconcerned by the female protesters in this country. But nonetheless, for whatever it's worth, there's reports out of the Middle East that Khomeini, who was mortally injured in the attack on his father, according to Saudi Arabian sources, has fled Iran and that a coup may be underway. I have good friendships with a couple U.S. senators who told me yesterday, Saturday afternoon, the same thing. This whole thing might collapse in Iran. I said, that'd be great. That'd be a good outcome. Because at this point, American soldiers are being killed, but the mission they're on is critical to the survivability of our country, the Middle East, and the world, not to have Iran getting nuclear weapons they were close to getting. And so we'll check out later on tonight or tomorrow if there's any reporting on this, so-called legitimate sources like ABC, NBC, and CBS that would not cover the president's address on Thursday. Now they're in trouble with the FCC, and they should be. But it appears that Iran is breaking, as many predicted they would. Plus, there's thousands of Kurd militia types in the south of Iran that is heading north. And there's this whole system is in the Middle East is set up to break Iran and to put new leadership in charge. So we'll see what happens down the road, but that's worth the paper it's printed on until it happens. Secondly, another couple of quick news items. J.D. Vance and his wife, Usha, announced the birth of their fourth child today. The announcement arrived at the today about 11 a.m. that Alec Neil Vance was born on Sunday, the fourth sibling of Ewan, Vivek, and Maribel. He was born happy and healthy. And this is the first time a vice president in office, or shall we say the wife of a vice president in office, has had a baby since 1870. So it's been a while. But congratulations to J.D. and his wife on the birth of their fourth child. And maybe that's it. Who knows? Maybe not. Thirdly, before I take your calls, 866-

they're communists. When I grew up, they were moderate Democrats, the working type Democrats like you and me. At the time, I was a Democrat, dirt under the fingernail. It was the party of God and faith in the flag, the party of John F. Kennedy, not the party of Ted Kennedy, the party of John F. Kennedy. They went from moderate Democrats, became liberals with McGovern and Jimmy Carter. Then they became progressives with Barack Hussein Obama. Then from progressives, they marched on becoming democratic socialists. Now they've become communist by taking over the means of production and calling for the ouster of the presidency and also the Supreme Court. How about that deal? And also open up the southern border and bulldoze the prisons, letting 1.2 million murderers, rapists, and thieves out. That's the modern Democrat Party, bought and paid for by AOC. And she's likely to become the next U.S. Senator from New York. And I'm predicting the next Democratic nominee, hopefully I'll be with you in November of 28, will be the one and only Kamala Harris. That's my prediction. Write it down. And her VP would be AOC. How about that? How about that ticket? So we'll see what happens down the road. But the Cook Political Report is the Bible of what's happening. They took a snapshot on July the 18th, which was yesterday. The Cook Political Report projects Republicans holding 213 seats outside the toss-up column. You need 218 to win, by the way. Has the Republicans at 213 and the Democrats at 205, which means there's 18 toss-ups. Of the 18 toss-ups, the Republicans need to win 5, and the Democrats would have to win 13. So, at this point, it could not have gone worse for the media, from the media's perspective, on we Republicans / Libertarians, could not have been worse. And right now, reading through the lines, they're predicting the Republicans keep the House of Representatives, something my good friend and yours, Sean Hannity's been saying for quite a while. So let's move on now to the Senate. There's 5 Senate seats, more or less up for grabs, according to the Cook Political Report. There's 5 to go. Give the Republicans 48. Give the Democrats 47. There's 5 toss-ups. And the 5 are Texas, Michigan, Ohio, North Carolina, and Maine. I'll tell you right now that John Husted's going to win the state of Ohio over Sherrod Brown. And I tell you right now that in Texas, there's no way Texans are going to put Tallarico in charge. If those two events happen, then it's up to 50, in which case the Republicans control the Senate. But Maine is still iffy at best. And Susan Collins, not my favorite, is now likely to be reelected. And in North Carolina, I think there's little chance that the Republican can win North Carolina. So if Texas goes to the Republican, if Michigan goes to the Republican, Ohio goes for the Republican, and Maine keeps Susan Collins, that makes it 52 to 47 with one yet to be decided. I give North Carolina, of course, to the Democrats. So likely 52-48 Republican, plus the House stays Republican, which, you know, is okay with me. The longer the war goes on, the more the American people are saying, you know what? Prices remain relatively low. Inflation is at 3.8%. We have full employment. In fact, we are begging for people to work in this country. I have a good friend of mine named Johnny Kraft of Kraft Electric, who tells me he's an electrical contractor of great note in the Midwest. He tells me that in the next 7 years, the industry electricians need 500,000 electricians. I said 500,000. My plumbing friends tell me they need 400,000 plumbers. And on top of that, carpenters and drywallers and masonry and all the rest. There's literally millions of jobs that need to be filled. And when you go through electrical school, it takes about 2 to 3 years to become an electrician. And generally, the companies will pay for you to get your degree or diploma. You start off about $70,000 a year with easily a $100,000 salary within 2 or 3 years. To me, from my perspective, it would be a great idea if the urban areas in America would drop any pretense of DEI and black English and tell the kids in school, we have electrical jobs, we have plumbing jobs, we have drywall jobs, we have carpentry jobs,

0: We have data processing jobs. It's unbelievable what we have ready for you. You got to give these kids an opportunity to see the future away from the neighborhoods that Democrats themselves have constructed for black kids. The Democrats have done this to their own community. To keep those kids high and dry, push them out when they're 18 years old, go. What if the last 2 years in high school, each kid was told, here's the job waiting for you. You're going to make $70,000 a year. You have 2 years to study and learn a trade. Don't worry about black English. Don't worry about mathematics. Don't worry about history. Hell, it's not being taught anyway. How about a trade? Take Chicago Public Schools and tell those kids, with cooperation from the trades, including many auto workers, that the jobs are waiting for you. Let's get to work. If Brandon Johnson or Karen Bass or Mamdani, who's a leftist communist fool in New York City, would take that approach, we're going to have the last 2 years of high school. It's going to be all about getting ready for the trades, of which we need millions and millions and millions of new workers starting off. And get that done, and it would change the world. I'm not sure the Democrats want that, though. They want them fat, happy, sassy, angry, and not part of the American economic miracle, which is happening almost every day in this country. Democrats don't want that. And I hope maybe at some point, I know public schools in the tri-state area, one prominent one is Deer Park High School, that the last 2 years you can voluntarily enroll into a program involving work to be done in and around data processing, computers, et cetera, AI, that after 2 years of training, there's a job waiting for you when you're 18, 19 years old to get to work and make serious money from the get-go. Wouldn't that make sense? Man, I would hope so. Lastly, I want to get your reaction to what's happening now in the Middle East and elsewhere. Three more American soldiers have been killed at Freedom's Gate. We acknowledge and their sacrifice. They gave their heart and their body for this country. We should honor them by winning this war. We should take the approach we took against Nazi Germany and against Japan, not the approach we took with Iraq, who, by the way, is now a great friend of ours, and Afghanistan. And Syria is a great friend of ours. The president recently met with both leaders of both countries. It's amazing how the turn of the screw. Suddenly, the Iraqis are our friends. The Syrians are friendly with us, along, of course, with Jordan and with Lebanon and with Egypt. And all the Gulf states are in our back pocket. They're with us. By themselves are the Iranians. We must win the war. And I pray to God Almighty that somehow these reports out of the Middle East tonight, Sunday night, are accurate, and that the Iranian regime is about to fall. That would be music to my ears. Anything other than Islamic fundamentalist. It's not that we Americans are not anti-Muslim or anti-fundamentalist, correct? We're not that way at all. But we do believe, and I believe, and you probably believe also, I have no problem with Islam itself. In fact, there's two or three mosques in greater Cincinnati where I live and a big one in Toledo, which has no problems whatsoever. There's a branch of Islam controlled by the Iranians that favor things like beheadings and stoning of women, marrying little girls that are 7, 8 years old, sexual slavery of the Yazidis that somehow believe in slave trading, which is still happening, this branch of Islam, and also forced rape, so that a virgin doesn't go to heaven from their perspective, forced conversions, jihad and burqas, attacking other religions of child abuse and women abuse and animal abuse, multiple wives and murder and Sharia. I have no problem with Islam. I have a problem with all that stuff right there. That's my problem. And that's the way Islam is practiced in large parts of the world, especially in Iran and Afghanistan. And I hope at some point that sexual mutilation of girls can stop in Egypt. About 90% of girls go through sexual mutilation in Egypt. That's one of the more advanced parts of the Muslim world. And it may be going on in Dearborn, Michigan. Some reports said it is. But if it's a religion of peace, bring peace to the world. Let those words mean something. Let's get your reaction to what's happening now. Your reaction possibly to the World Cup won by Spain, your reaction to the media in this country not covering the speech of Donald Trump Thursday night, but telling you what he said after he said it, they can't trust you with the truth. Let's continue with more. We have calls from Michigan and Chicago. Four lines are open. 866-647-7337. Bill Cunningham, the Great American, with you every Sunday night.
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0: Going to say we're not going to air it until we find out ahead of time what's going to happen. To their credit, CBS did air it in its entirety. CNN did not, then came on afterwards and, of course, tore the president apart. You and I both know as great Americans that Joe Biden in 2020 did not earn 81 million votes. The best Obama ever did was 68 million. 13 million more votes for Biden. Did he run a more energetic campaign than Barack Hussein Obama or Donald Trump in either election? Absolutely not. There was a massive ballot-stuffing campaign underway, especially in Michigan, to make sure that because of ballot harvesting, that dead people and others voted that had no relationship to reality and no relationship to legality. That's what happened. But CNN and ABC and NBC did not want you to hear the words of the president until they told you what the president said. They didn't trust you to actually listen to the president. How stupid is that? I mean, that is real stupid. But that's CNN today. Let's take your calls. 866-647-7337. And get your thoughts on the president's speech on Thursday. The reports out of the Middle East holding in my hand that the Ayatollah Part 3 has left Tehran, that there's almost a silent coup underway, and more. Let's continue. Bill Cunningham, the great American, with you and all great Americans. Guess what? Every Sunday night.

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21: I'm Billy Cunningham. Let's continue now. We simply never stop. We simply continue. CNN cannot let you with the truth out of the speaker's mouth. They must not run it and tell you what should have been said, was not said. They can't let you make independent judgments about Donald Trump. They want to make them for you. Let's continue with more of your calls. 866-647-7337. Later on is Leland Vittert of News Nation coming up. And also later on is John Lott. Talk about a column he wrote on townhall.com relative to voter ID. You might know a day or two ago, Tom Tillis, a complete Republican clown from North Carolina, said he'll do everything in his power to stop voter ID. He's going out of office for obvious reasons. So we'll see what happens with that. Let's continue now with Steve in Kansas and then Sue in North Carolina. Steve in Kansas, welcome to the Bill Cunningham Show. And Steve, how are you?
0: Pretty good. I've been listening to your show for probably 15 years now.
21: Good.
0: And
21: Thank you.
0: I'm a veteran of the Air Force. I was in computer programming, but it was during the Vietnam era. And I'm in my 70s, and I've realized that I fully agree with the going ahead with the war in Vietnam. You identify the bad guys, you get rid of them. You don't go for appeasement or all these long talks. You know, you might argue about the size of the bargaining table, that type of thing. Huh. And, well, war is hell. I mean, you know, innocent people are killed, but I fully agree with, being aggressive and going ahead with this and getting rid of the bad guys.
21: And Steve, look at it this way. Unlike Iraq and Afghanistan and Vietnam, right, we had no chance of losing the country to any of those ridiculous nations. We simply refused to win the war in Vietnam, despite the courage of people like you. And in Iraq, I can't understand what happened there. We had the A team in charge with Bush 43 and with Colin Powell and Donald Rumsfeld and Dick Cheney with the A team who was there in the 1990s. Every decision they made in Iraq was ridiculous. We lost. And then Afghanistan, in a sense, we'd won. And then Joe Biden left precipitously, turning over billions of dollars of military hardware to the Taliban.
0: Right.
21: I don't understand that. You can't say we won North Korea. You can't say we've won a war since World War II. And Persian Gulf War I became right. Persian Gulf War II. And so if we're going to go to war, like with Iran, who is the snake, the head of the snake must be cut off. And I love what Donald Trump is doing. And the MOU was ridiculous. I don't think it's possible for Iran to follow anything they put down in writing. The only thing worthwhile is unconditional surrender. Ulysses S. Grant.
0: Right.
21: What are the terms of surrender? Unconditional. That we have to win this war as quickly, as painlessly as possible. I think Trump was wrong after 6 weeks to wait to send J.D. Vance to Islamabad, along with Witkoff and Kushner, to talk to the so-called leaders of Iran. They had no power. They had no cell phones. And he left 12 hours later with a tail between his legs. And now just recently, the president has said, we're going to win the war. Should have done that in March and April. I think the war would be over. Do you agree?
0: Right. I fully agree. I think that, like I have thought, you know, war is not a fun game. It's not a game to be played. It's either won or lost. You identify the bad guys.
21: Win.
0: And you
21: win.
0: Right.
21: You win.
0: You lose more. You lose more in the game by not doing the right thing. It really kind of angers me that it's taken this long, because I think that tries the patience of the American people.
21: And the other thing, Steve, I was told by a certain U.S. senator that the Russians are providing to the Iranians targeting information through their satellites to target U.S. military bases. That's despicable. It's wrong. Now, from the Russian perspective,
0: doesn't surprise me at all.
21: Yeah, I mean, the Russian perspective is, well, you're killing Russians, helping the Ukrainians kill Russians. We're going to help Iranians kill Americans. Now, right now, Russia's on the mat as much as they can be. I get their thinking from a communist perspective, but the only other nation other than ours with good satellites are the Russians. The Chinese have some, but the Russians have hundreds. And according to this U.S. senator told me, they're giving targeting information to Tehran. I don't like that very much.
0: No, I think we're doing the right thing by going ahead, get the doggone thing taken care of, and
21: win
0: on from there.
21: Win. How about winning the war? You got to win the war. If we're in a war, win the war as quickly, as painlessly as possible. But this regime in Iran has said for almost half a century, we will kill you. We're going to kill every Jew, every Christian. We're going to set electronic magnetic pulses over the country. We're going to nuke New York. They've said this for 47 years. Now they've had the capability of doing so. And we've been pussyfooting around for too long. I'm tired of pussyfooting around. It's time to win. Let's continue. Let's go to Sue in North Carolina and then Nick. Sue in North Carolina, welcome to the Bill Cunningham Show. Sue, how are you?
4: Is that Oh, well, we're hot in North Carolina. It's hot.
21: Hotter than the hinges of hell.
4: You've been sniffing any smoke?
21: Only east of here. We've had terrible storms the last three or four nights that cleans out the atmosphere. And New York looked pretty good this afternoon. They had terrible storms, last night. But North Carolina was bad, too, correct?
4: We need some rain. We're in drought.
21: Well, you can have our rain. We had five, six inches of rain. We'll send it. As soon as you get more, we'll send some more rain to you.
4: Well, I tell you, I love your show. I've been listening to you for so long. You're so great.
21: Thank you.
4: You're so wonderful.
21: Thank you.
4: And my thought is this. I was wondering what you think. To me, it looks like, well, you remember the Crusades years ago?
21: Yeah.
4: To me, this
21: I read about them.
4: Yeah. If this is going to turn into a religious war, I don't know what's going to happen because you got Christianity against Islam as usual. And I don't know where the Pope is. He's hiding or something. He never has much to say, you know?
21: If the Pope believes that we can surrender in a sense and not fight Islamic extremism, he should hold the peace conferences in the Vatican. And Pope Leo XIV, I'm a practicing Roman Catholic. I'd love to have an American Pope. No one said it was ever going to happen. And if these things are so easy, what you got to do is hold the peace conferences in the Vatican, let the Iranians come there and say what they have to say. But from my perspective, it's right against wrong and good against evil. And we have to win the war. And we have to win it as quickly, as painlessly as possible. And the Pope, shall we say, is a peacemaker. And the military are the ones with the bullets and the guns. You can only imagine. I like the argument, Sue, that if Israel was disarmed tonight, they'd be obliterated in the morning. If the enemies of Israel were disarmed, there'd be peace in the morning. The Israelis want peace. It's a participatory democracy in which 25% of the citizens of Israel are Muslims. And you don't hear a peep out of them. In fact, most of American Muslims, except those running for political office, are very quiet and peaceful. There are branches of Islam that have nothing to do with Tehran, and they're very peaceful. You don't hear much out of most of the mosques in America or the Midwest because they're generally peaceful. Islam means peace. To a lot of Muslims, it means peace, but to other Muslims, it doesn't mean that. It means marrying little 7-year-old girls to a 30-year-old man. It means beheadings. It means disemboweling women. It means repeated rapes. It means slavery. It means beheadings. And that branch of Islam, I would hope, Sue, that larger number of Muslim Americans would arise and say, what's happening in Iran to the women and the girls, what's happening in Syria, Egypt, where they have sexual mutilation of children, or Afghanistan, doesn't represent any branch of Islam of which I'm aware. And the Muslim community in America, largely very, very peaceful, are rather quiet, aren't they? And they shouldn't be.
4: I couldn't agree with you more.
21: That's where it is. Well, thanks for your call, and God bless you. Let's go to Nick in Chicago. Nick in Chicago, welcome to the Bill Cunningham Show, listening on GN. Nick, give me a full report.
10: Okay, full report. Well, it's not much. I told the screen I want to talk about the DSA, the Democratic Socialist.
21: Yeah, go ahead. Have at it, man. Have at it.
10: America. Yeah. These people came out of nowhere. Here in the Chicago area, now Chicago, as you probably know, lies inside of Cook County. It's one of the largest political units in the country. These people, some of them ran for office about 10, 15 years ago, which isn't that long ago, as Democratic Socialists. They didn't necessarily want to, but it was a new label. I've talked to a couple of them, a new label that was tried out to see how it's going to go over, and it did not go over at that time. They lost. Many of them lost. And some of them complained on TV that, you know, I ran as a Democratic Socialist. I was told to run under that label, and if I ran as a Democrat, I would have won. And, you know, they felt that they weren't treated fairly. But anyhow, this Democratic Socialist of America, this is just another name for Communist Party or Marxist Party. You know, that's all it is. There is actually an official Nazi Party, Communist Party, that you can, in the old-fashioned phone books, you can flip the page and look under the alphabetical listing, you'd find it. So now these people are looking to capitalize, you know, politically on everything that they can, where people are angry. That was well known how it was handled by Mussolini, by Hitler. They just took advantage of people's frustrations
21: stupidity.
10: And anger with things.
21: Stupidity.
10: And everything, you know, and just use their country as their own casino. And the Italians, luckily, were able to grab Mussolini as the Germans forces trying to get him out of northern Italy and bring him back to Italy and serve justice upon him. And we've probably all seen the famous pictures of him hung upside down and his mistress.
21: Yeah, and Nick, a scholar said many years ago, there's no difference between communism and socialism except in the same ultimate end, which is communism. Communism proposes to enslave men by force, socialism by the vote. So democratic socialists want to vote, get into power, and they tell you up front, what we want to do is get rid of the southern border. We want to have quick legalities, making all illegals citizens so they can vote. They want to bulldoze the prisons. They want to eliminate the presidency and eliminate the U.S. Supreme Court and the federal court system. Now, communism proposes to enslave you by force, socialism by the vote, but the goal is the same. And if for some reason, if this crew gets in charge, and let's say Kamala Harris is the president, Hakeem Jeffries is the speaker, I don't know, AOC is going to be the head of the Senate. They're going to quickly legalize all 25 to 30 million illegals and give them quickly the right to vote, which they can do by the signature of the president and voting. They can also open up the southern border completely, dismiss everyone in jail. The president can pardon everybody in a federal prison. Out they go, and that's what is planned. Who's funding them? I think number one is stupidity, and number two are the Chinese and certain interests in Iran and the Russians. They want to destroy America, and their instrumentality are, quote, democratic socialists that are really communist. They want to call themselves democratic socialists. They think that's more palatable than running as a communist. But they are communist. Make no mistake about this, Nick. They are communist. And thanks for your call. Let's continue with more. Many else? Take some more calls at 866-647-7337. Democrats have gone from middle class party to liberalism to progressivism to socialism to democratic socialism, and now the next stop is communism, which is seizing the means of production. When Mamdani has more time to work as magic in New York City, in the month of June, they have the highest rents in the city's history at $6,000 a month. There's already 70 grocery stores that have closed in New York City. Rapes are up, robberies are up, murders are up, and the homeless encampment along 57th Avenue is ridiculous. It's 3/4 of a mile long, open-air drug use. That is pure and simple communism. So when we vote this November, we have to vote to make sure the communists don't take over America at the ballot box, which is the goal of the socialist, who then will turn us into communist. Not on our watch. Let's continue with more. On the other side, we have several calls, one New Orleans and from Cleveland and from Michigan and all places in between. 49 minutes after the hour, Bill Cunningham, the Great American, with you every Sunday night.
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21: Always good to hear the voice of Sean Hannity. We communicate with each other a lot. I hope that at some point he can run for the presidency or maybe the U.S. Senate in Florida. It would be great. And we'll see what happens down the road with him politically. I often say when asked the same question that I would not be in a government that would have me as a representative. I say that tongue-in-cheek relative to him, and I hope his brighter days lie ahead. And by the way, he's in good health, despite the protestations of some that he appears to be a little puffy. That's because of a steroid that he talked about online, made it public, not private, which is fine. But Sean Hannity's health is great. It's good. And need more of him every step along the way. Let's go to Paul in Michigan, then many others, home of the Wolverines. Coming up later is Leland Vittert. And Paul in Michigan, welcome to the Bill Cunningham Show. And Paul, how are you? Paul. Let's go to Janice in New Orleans. Janice in New Orleans, she just hung up. Let's go to John in Cleveland. John in Cleveland, welcome to the Bill Cunningham Show. John, how are you?
3: Pretty good, but a little discouraged or disgusted, because I think we're subjected to a massive propaganda campaign with 1,500 ultra-right-wing radio stations owned by right-wing billionaire war profiteers. And I think you're one of those. And the only point of view that we're not allowed is, for instance, people like Paul Craig Roberts, Dr. Paul Craig Roberts, who was the assistant secretary of the Treasury under Reagan, and Ray McGovern, who briefed five presidents and was a top CIA analyst, morning briefer for five apprentices. And he says that this kind of warmongering propaganda and shameless lying is totally false and dangerous to the entire world, and that not only Netanyahu is a war criminal, but I think of those 1,500 right-wing radio stations.
21: Well, who are they? Who am I getting paid? Well, do you think CNN, ABC, NBC, do you think there's another left-wing cabal of rich people like George Soros manipulating the media, or is it just people like me?
3: Not that. That's right. Okay. And they excoriate the Democrats even more than the Republicans as the more effective people, the more effective liars that will be able to sell their brand of right-wing Democrat lies.
21: So you think Akeem Jeffries, you think mainstream Democrats are part of a Republican movement, that the mainstream Democratic Party is somehow worse than Republicans? Is that what you're saying?
3: I'm saying in a sense that they're more effective in selling these dirty wars, these simple grade school kindergarten type of propaganda, that we're always the good guys and the other guys are always the evil
21: situation. That's correct. Now, I say this: America are the good guys, Israel are the good guys, Iran, Nazi Germany, Tojo, Japan, they're the bad guys. But thanks for your call, John. Let's continue with more coming up. Next will be Leland Vittert about his experiences in the Middle East and more. Let all voices be heard. Bill Cunningham, the great American, bought and paid for, with you every Sunday night.
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1: The risk of returning to all-out war. I'm Angelo Bavaro, Fox News. The U.S. has carried out more strikes against Iran, now into their ninth straight night. Earlier, CENTCOM announced another death of a service member, in addition to the discovery of remains after an attack by Iran.
4: There was that strike at the base in Jordan, and we reported that two service members had been killed and a third was missing. Well, remains have now been found, and steps are being taken for a positive identification. In northern Iraq, there was a team that was disposing of the explosives from the warhead in an Iranian attack drone. Something went wrong in that controlled explosion, and another U.S. service member was killed. The identities are being withheld out of respect for the families of the fallen. Iran has menaced that base in Jordan and other bases in the region with drones and missiles. Most are intercepted, but on Friday, one got through the defenses. Central Command says this eighth night of intensified strikes is intended to punish the Revolutionary Guard forces who launched the attacks that killed the U.S. service members in Jordan.
1: Fox's Mike Tobin. Spain beating Argentina 1-0 to win the World Cup.
10: Poro chance to cross, hooks it in. Williams battling, knocks it down.
1: Ferran Torres' first goal of this year's tournament was the goal of his life, and it put Spain back on top of the soccer world.
10: Spain, for the second time in their history, have won the World Cup.
1: Fox Sports on that call. Vice President J.D. Vance and Second Lady Usha Vance are the proud parents of a new baby. The vice president issued a statement this afternoon saying, quote, "We are excited to announce that our baby boy, Alec Neil Vance, was born this morning." The vice president also sending thanks to the staff at Walter Reed Medical Center and the White House Medical Unit. 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
1: NORAD says more than 10 aircraft entered restricted airspace over Bedminster and East Rutherford in New Jersey today. Those restrictions were in place as the president made his way from his property in Bedminster to the site of the World Cup. Of those 10, NORAD says it had to dispatch F-16 fighter aircraft to intercept three of them. The Trump administration is ramping up its crackdown on migrant truck drivers by targeting schools that give out licenses.
16: DHS released photos from the ongoing investigation saying so far roughly 75 entry-level driving training schools are suspected of fraud. The accusations include using improper driving certifications, falsifying records, and failing to properly train drivers. Transportation Secretary Sean Duffy says the department has taken more than 24,000 drivers who cannot speak English off of the roads, forced states to cancel more than 28,000 licenses licenses issued illegally and gotten more than 9,500 unqualified training schools off the federal registry.
1: Fox's Natalie Chuck. The crackdown comes after a series of deadly crashes. New York City Mayor Zohran Mamdani is considering the arrest of Israel's prime minister ahead of his visit to the Big Apple.
2: New York City Mayor Zohran Mamdani says his legal team is reviewing whether the city could arrest Israeli Prime Minister Benjamin Netanyahu if he visits for the UN General Assembly in September. Mamdani claims that Netanyahu should be charged by the International Criminal Court with war crimes. Israel rejects the allegations that the U.S. does not recognize the court's jurisdiction. Israeli officials say Netanyahu plans to attend the UN gathering despite Mamdani's comments.
1: Fox's Chanley Painter. U.S. Ambassador to the U.N. Mike Waltz says Mamdani has no legal authority to arrest Netanyahu, adding the mayor's comments are all for show. I'm Angelo Bavaro, and this is Fox News.
5: Toronto Tempo head coach Sandy Brondello has been suspended for one game after she was heard calling Dream forward Angel Reese a quote-unquote protected species during the Tempo's loss to the Dream on Friday. Brondello's from Australia, where the phrase protected species has been used in sports to describe a player who seems to enjoy special treatment from refs. For more women's sports stories, subscribe to Good Game with Sarah Spain on iHeart Podcasts.
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0: 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Now, here's the man who's been recognized as radio's best. The recipient of not one, but two prestigious Marconi Awards for his broadcast excellence. The one and only, Bill Cunningham.
1: Not Billy Cunningham, the great American. A lot happening the last couple of days over the weekend in the Middle East. Three American service personnel have been killed. There is a lot of concern by some in Washington that there's targeting information provided by the Russians to the Iranians to target American military bases to kill more and more Americans. And that's a great concern. I also was told by a certain U.S. senator also that there's rumors in the Middle East that Khomeini, the wounded Ayatollah, has left the country, and maybe a coup may be underway this Sunday night. I'm not sure about that, but let's see what it is. But as I often say, Israel never forgets and the Mossad never forgives. Once again, Leland Vitter of News Nation, welcome to the Bill Cunningham Show. And basically, what are the rules in the Middle East when it comes down to hunting down terrorists who were involved in the October 7th attack?
2: Well, the Israelis understand the rules of the Middle East. I lived there for 4 years, and it is a Western culture in a Eastern, Middle Eastern, medieval society. That is a very interesting piece of railroad track to go down. They understand the only language fundamentalist Islam understands, because it is still a medieval religion, is the language of violence. And this goes all the way back to Golda Meir, right, with Operation Wrath of God after the Munich Olympics in Black September killed the Israeli athletes in Munich, that she said, we are going to go hunt everyone down. And slowly but surely, over a couple of year period around Europe, some guy would be walking out of a falafel shop and he would get three shots in the head. And it set up this dynamic. Now, unfortunately, it has not stopped the Islamic terrorists, but it has certainly made it clear that the Israelis will extract a very high price for killing their people, which is the only, I'll repeat it, it is the only language understood in the Middle East. All you have to do, Bill, and you know this as well as anybody, if tomorrow the terrorists, we'll call it that, Hamas, Hezbollah, the Houthis, the Iranians, laid down their weapons, there would be peace. We know that because the Israelis have made peace with the Jordanians and the Egyptians, and thanks to the Abraham Accords, a number of other countries, and there's no problem with them. There's trade, there's flights, there's intelligence sharing, there's military cooperation. If, however, the Israelis laid down their weapons tomorrow, they would be overrun by noon. And we know that because of what happened on October 7th.
1: And the shocking, the wrath of God, I saw this in one movie afterwards, and the Israeli, the Jews who were doing this, killing those who killed their Olympic athletes in 1972, the film was kind of positioned around the fact that it was affecting the assassins. That the Jewish assassins tracking down these, I think there were 12 or 15 who were involved directly with Black September. And the movie was kind of coined that it kind of hurt the Israelis, the individuals, to do this. They didn't really want to do it. They kind of didn't want to shoot people in the head and have their cars explode and blow up their apartments. A phone would ring in their flat, and suddenly the family would be blown out the sides of the building. And it was coined by the Hollywood producer as it really affected the Jewish Mossad assassins terribly, and they weren't the same people afterwards. I thought that was political because I would think from the Israeli viewpoint, when you have your wrestlers, Jewish Olympians, blowing up in a helicopter from Black September, and like September on October the 7th, when you have literally Jewish babies put in microwaves, when you have women raped brutally for months,

0: at the tax, sharing in the joy of their terror and their demonic acts. No Israeli officer that I know, and certainly no Israeli intelligence operative that I know that has had to do this, has those feelings.
1: None. Yeah, you're correct. You're absolutely correct. And I'll stand slightly corrected by the fact this is something that must be done, but it's done in a way differently than what Hamas did. And that's the critical point.
0: It's done differently, but I think the mentality of Hamas and Hezbollah, which I will go back to, Shia and Sunni, because Hamas is Sunni, but the Shia religion goes back to the split of the Islamic faith, right? And Shia Islam followed Ali's family, which became a much more violent and medieval crusade. That comes from Karbala. And the Shia religion has never gone through a reformation process.
1: Right.
0: It believes in the barbarity of things, right? It's why the Iranians hang gays from cranes and rape women prisoners before they're executed so they don't go to heaven. That is who they are fighting against. And I think the Israelis make a real point of trying to be different. And it's why you're seeing this. And it's a problem for Israel that not the higher grade units, or not their more elite units, the Sarit units and the Mossad units, and their air force, but their lower grade units, their common infantry, the Shin Bet, the border patrol units, that they're now having problems with their soldiers acting out of anger rather than out of righteousness. Mm. And that's becoming a problem for Israel.
1: Well, on that front, I often say, how does this end? I'm watching some of the news coverage recently, some on your News Nation, Leland Vitter, and elsewhere. How does it end? And the fact of the matter is, I don't think it ends unless somehow the Iranian government is overthrown and that a more reasoned government takes over. And if that ends that way, they should call the Nobel Peace Prize the Trump Peace Prize. If that happens, and maybe we're closer to it this week than last week, with the effect of the bombings, which have taken place almost nightly. And secondly, a new front's about to open at the Red Sea. Allegedly, the Houthis are being encouraged to attack vessels in the Red Sea on the other side of Saudi Arabia on the West End. And if that happens, okay. But you said last week, it is time now for the president to do what should have been done in March, April, and May. Here we are, July and August and September, which is decimate as much as possible the Iranian military, directly, indirectly, civilian, in order to bring about a change internally. Is that where we're headed? How does it end? Well, let's say we're together at the end.
0: Bill, your radio program has a time limit, and if we're going to try to talk about how it's going to end in the Middle East, we need to go a lot longer. We got to go through it and blow a couple of breaks. Golda Meir said it will end when the Arabs love their children more than they hate us. And she was right. And that's why we now have the Jordanians and the Egyptians and the Emiratis and the Bahrainians, now the Saudis, with almost normalized relationship with Israel, because they decided they loved their children. They wanted peace and prosperity more than they wanted to hate the Jews. The Iranians, Hezbollah, Hamas, have not made that decision yet. It is a much deeper thing. Now, to your point, what can be done with Iran? The overnight bombings of the past 2 days, where the U.S. military has started to increase its target set to cut off the Islamic Revolutionary Guard Corps that surrounds the Persian Gulf, I would say that's a good start, but it is nowhere near the amount of resolve that is needed to bring about change. I wrote about this in War Notes, warnotes.com, to subscribe for free. Four things. You need to begin targeted killings of the Iranian regime. Anybody who is involved in breaking the deal gets killed. Very simple. Number two, you need to start going after the regime's ability to project power internally. You need to start taking out the IRGCs and the Baji militias' internal security sites to allow for some

0: type of revolution. Number three, you need to arm the Kurds to be able to begin an uprising, a popular uprising inside of Iran. And number four, you have to have an unrelenting bombing campaign against regime targets. This whole power plant and bridges thing, I think, is silly. And it's silly for Trump to be talking about. You have to start going after the way the regime makes money. That means oil facilities, and that means the businesses inside Iran that still exist that provide the payola to the IRGC and the Iranian military.
1: Well, on that front, I would assume Mossad, et cetera, is doing the killing parts of the regime and identifying where they are. I would assume the IRGC, every now and then, one of their spokesmen jump up and say they'll put Trump in a coffin. That's not helpful. From what you've said, and I think you're accurate, arming the Kurds, I guess that's gone on, but that's going to be a long slog from the south, an unrelenting bombing campaign, and also cutting off the arms, et cetera, cutting off the financing. That's happening, too. You're talking about something that's going to take, you know, Americans demand things to be done beginning, middle, and the end. And I think we're at the beginning of the middle and not the other side of approaching the end. It's going to take a long time. And will Americans, after the midterms, and I think, I pray I'm wrong about this, that the midterms are going to be a disaster for Donald Trump, especially in the House, maybe not in the Senate, who knows. But do we have the intestinal fortitude and the patience over the next 6 months to a year for this all to happen? Or secondly, I've heard some commentaries, these things fall rapidly. It's all of a sudden Saddam Hussein was in charge and then he's in a hole somewhere. It can't happen until it does. And when it does, it goes quickly, very quickly. And some of the reporting out of the Middle East says right now that there's profound dissatisfaction among the Iranian people with what's going on. I can only imagine. So are we at the beginning of the end or the end of the beginning? Where are we in the process? Well, Americans demand action.
0: A lot of that depends on President Trump, in that the past month and a half of taking our foot off the boot of the Iranians' neck didn't help. I would also say a lot of it depends on the vice president of the United States. He was on Joe Rogan's show, and it sounds like he sounded an awful lot like the lefty socialists who keep blaming Israel for everything. And when the vice president of the United States is doing effectively the Iranians' bidding by demonizing Israel and acting like the Iranians are good faith negotiating partners who you can make a deal with, and that America needs to sort of withdraw from its place in the world, that says an awful lot. So if I were to watch anything, it is, and this is what we're going to be talking about tonight, the shadow primary going on right now between Marco Rubio and J.D. Vance is remarkable to watch. And J.D. Vance is gone now from Trump is Hitler to Trump's bootlicker and greatest advocate to his vice president, now to Tucker Carlson's talking points man, that Israel is the problem. It's a pretty remarkable evolution for the man from Ohio.
1: So you're saying, and J.D. Vance has little experience until the past 2 years in international affairs, none, in fact. Rubio has a lot more. His speech the other day about leftist violence was incredible. It was beautiful. But I had a thought in my mind when I'm watching on Joe Rogan with J.D. Vance. Did he make a call to Donald Trump ahead of time and say, this is the direction I want to go? Is it okay with you to go this direction? And I'm thinking, did J.D. Vance on his own kind of blame the Jews? And if that's the case, that's not the approach of the grandfather of Jewish children, which Donald Trump is. Is Trump that smart to create this dichotomy between Rubio and Vance? Did Vance get a hold of Trump ahead of time in a phone call and say, should I do this? What do you think?
0: I'm not going to speculate because I don't know, and I'm a journalist, not a commentator. But it would be stunning to think that Vance is freelancing. It would also be stunning to think that, well, I should say it this way. It is very clear J.D. Vance understands where this small but very vocal part of the left wing of the Republican Party is, or the ultra-right wing, because they meet up at the horseshoe with the socialists because they all blame the Jews.
1: I get it.
0: And the Tucker Carlson types. Tucker Carlson and Hassan Piker are not that far apart in many ways. What I would say is, I don't think it matters because J.D. Vance has decided that he is out for J.D. Vance, which has always been the case. And I would argue that the important point here is what he said. Whether or not he asked permission, I guess it matters in a theoretical sense. But more importantly, you have him willing to say it. And that, to me, shows dangerously where part of the party is, part of the Republican Party. But also, this is a man, as vice president, who is literally willing to say anything at any time. And that is in stark contrast. It's in stark contrast to Marco Rubio.
1: Absolutely. Absolutely.
0: Has unquestionably has real organizing principles. I would equate it the same way to Lindsey Graham. Has a view of America and a view of America's role in the world. And America's greatness comes from America being a force for good in the world.
1: Yeah.
0: You know, our American greatness and expansion started post-World War II when America saved the world. And we can't forget that.
1: Well, we're a great nation, someone said, because we're a good nation. And J.D. Vance might be singing out of both sides of his mouth. That's something Rubio does not do. Once again, Leland Vitter, War Notes, it's all there. A very spirited conversation. I appreciate very much getting your perspective on this. It was almost always accurate. And Leland Vitter, News Nation, thank you very much.
0: Thanks, Bill.
1: God bless you. Let's continue with more. There it is. A dichotomy between J.D. Vance and Marco Rubio might be developing. And do we have the patience to see this thing through to its logical conclusion? No.
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1: All right, Billy Cunningham, the great American. Because the remarks tonight of Leland Vittor are particularly apropos because of the killing of three American soldiers, one in Iraq and two in Jordan. And if there's targeting going on from Russia, targeting U.S. bases to be hit by missiles, that's a serious situation. I'm glad we have this president at this time doing what this president is doing. So let's continue with more. We'll see what happens throughout the week. The U.S. has hit Iran for the last 7 or 8 nights in a row, and it continues. I'm going to put a call into Kevin Jackson. He's out west, I think, in the state of Arizona, to talk about race relations in America and more. And is it safe for a white person to be with a black person if that black teenager is drowning during his occupancy with the white guy? Is that a difficulty? Kevin Jackson has his comments on that and so much more. Bill Cunningham, the great American, with you and all great Americans every Sunday night.

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13: All right, Billy Cunningham, the great American, and of course, Kevin Jackson of the KevinJacksonNetwork.com. He's an author, radio talk show host, and more. And Kevin Jackson, welcome again to the Bill Cunningham Show. And I find with interest a column you have posted, The Ice Age of Rage. Activists continue turning law enforcement into political battlefields. Every time there's an ICE agent who shoots, unfortunately, because of the behavior of the person sought to be arrested and kills them, it is a national issue. The world stops. In fact, when this thing in Maine happened about 4 or 5 days ago, CNN broke in breathlessly with news of ICE agent killing another immigrant without knowing what the facts are. And the activist groups, because it's Maine, pulled out all stops to besiege the offices of Senator Susan Collins within an hour or two without knowing what the facts are. The facts don't matter. So explain what's happening when ICE agents, who, by the way, have to deport about 600,000 people, the death rate from that is extremely low. By the way, under Barack Hussein Obama, it was 52 deaths. But nonetheless, it wasn't news at all. So explain what's happening when the media jumps on top of the federal law enforcement quickly without knowing the facts.
14: Well, what it tells you, Billy, is it's a sad day for black people. And you may be going, Kevin, what are you talking about? Well, see, we used to have that outrage whenever a cop killed a black person. But now that's gone because blacks have slowly started to shift away from the Democrats, and the Democrats have a new group that they want to make the downtrodden, the people that are disenfranchised, and this is the illegals. And so as ICE is doing its job, anything that happens now is under the microscope. So it doesn't matter whether it's good or bad. I'll use George Floyd. Okay, so what? He was a dope fiend and was passing a counterfeit bill. Let's build a monument to him. Now it's ICE people. It's Renee Good and Alex Preddy. These are two names we didn't know. We probably shouldn't know. And now we got two more. Remember when blacks, it was always, oh, well, look at what happened with Trayvon Martin. And you could name the four or five or six black people in the last 16 years that have been, screwed around over, with something like this, what they consider to be terrorized by black people. And it was epidemic. And suddenly it was a catastrophe. Well, we've got people that are acting nutty, getting themselves killed, and because they can't rely on the previous groups that they were able to make media out of, now it's this. And it's ridiculous because at the end of the day, ICE has to do its job. One of the memes that's circulating these days is Thomas Homan getting rewarded for being Barack Obama's border czar, but getting ostracized for being Donald Trump's border czar. And that's kind of how it works.
13: Well, in reality, Tom Homan's been there about 30 years, and Barack Hussein Obama gave him the highest civilian award that could be administered because he directly participated in the deportation of 4 to 5 million illegals. And Obama quickly awarded him a Medal of Honor, saying, hey, this is wonderful. Keep doing it. And at the end of his presidency, he was having second thoughts because he said, look, I have to follow the law. He gave some interview in which he said, look, I wish the immigration statute was different, but until the law changes, I'm going to enforce the law. And now here
14: not only just about enforcing the law. Look, Trump and the entire administration, everybody listening to us, they know this makes common sense. Look, the whole thing that we're talking about here with this stuff is merely part of the Democrats' attempt to cheat in elections. And I know that sounds weird, but Trump sees it for what it is. This is why I'm glad this guy's in office. This is 4D chess. Closing the border is election integrity. It shut off the Democrat spigot. They said he won't be able to get rid of these millions of people. And he says, yeah, well, not only will I get rid of them, I'll get rid of the worst of them. So I'm going to drop crime, and I'm going to put money back in the Treasury. But most importantly, I'm going to stop you from being able to cheat in elections. And the only reason why we're discussing ICE doing its job that it did since the ICE was started, it's been doing the same job. And the only reason why we're discussing it now is because the Democrats know that they got to try to win in 2026. Donald Trump has done everything he could to keep him from cheating. And this is the final straw. So we can go over this 1,000 times, but that's what this is about. It's about how do we stop Donald Trump from letting us cheat in the next series of elections.
13: And on that front, there's a U.S. senator from Michigan named Slotkin, and she said, and she was talking to the Indiana State Democratic Party, and she celebrated the Senate's rejection of the Save America Act, and she said, quote, it would be hard for any Democrat in any state to win any election if you have to prove citizenship to vote. So I'm thinking, now wait a minute, you got to be a citizen to vote, allegedly, but you just had an admission from Senator Slotkin that when elections are legitimate, it's going to be hard for us to win. Isn't that proof? Right. Isn't that Exhibit A in this idea that non-citizens vote? A.
14: Absolutely, it's Exhibit A, but I'll give you Exhibit B, and it's happening in Arizona, in the state that I live. Our Secretary of State and our governor run commercials in Spanish. vote to vote. Why would you need to run commercials in Spanish where every kid, every citizen of this country speaks the language? And anybody that processes in, you must know our language and you must know our laws. Why would you need to have more commercials running in Spanish than you do English? Well, you know the answer. They know that these people are going to vote. And the group that cheated themselves in 2020 that are now leading, and this isn't just limited to Arizona, by the way, but they voted themselves in the cheat of 2020. They're the people now that are saying, oh, no, let's let these illegals do what they do. Look, there is no rational reason. There's nobody that can come on this show or anywhere else and defend the idea of what's been happening with the illegals coming into this country. You can't defend it based on our legal system. You can't defend it based on it's, what did they used to tell us? They were cost positive to the economy. That's like, Billy, me moving my fat butt into your house and becoming cost positive as I do nothing, okay? And so then they told us they committed less crime than we do. And we're watching the crime rate drop precipitously in every place where these people are. And it's a very simple reason why. They've been, number one, committing the crime of coming into the country, but secondarily, they commit a hell of a lot of crime. So every single point that you could raise and say, look, let's look rationally, pragmatically at illegal immigration, you can easily, you don't have to dig deep here, but you can easily tell, explain why it shouldn't happen. But the Democrats fight it because they have to have illegals in order to cheat an election, per what you just said. And they admit it. They know they can't win an election if they have to do it fair and square.
13: I would contend that if one can't speak of the English, don't understand what's being said for any political purpose, your vote probably is bought and paid for or meaningless if you can't participate in America. And you're an illegal truck driver and you can't read signs and you're killing Americans. Democrats will stand up for you. You have a posting also about how the media becomes more interested in scrutinizing ICE than illegal immigrant crime. The hundreds of women killed by the policies of the Democrat Party and raped, which is through the southern border. Also, the number of Americans killed and maimed by illegal truck drivers. Finally, there's going to be a little bit of a crackdown. Why does the media jump on one side and not on the other? Because the activists, why?
14: But hey, Billy, here's the deal. All those people that are doing that are white people. I don't know if you've noticed, but every nationality that's committing crime these days is being declared white. Everyone. Go look at the El Salvadorans, the Hondurans, the blacks, the whatever part of Africa you hail from. Go look. It's become almost a joke because they can't get you white folks to commit enough crimes, so they got to give you some. I mean, it's reparations in the way of crime for white people. To answer your question, it's a simple answer, and you know it. It's a setup question, Bill. Stop giving me these T-balls, okay? The reason why they do it is the left are unscrupulous. They can't win on any single issue. I literally said on my radio show, please call me leftist and defend any position that you have. Defend that, Trump is Hitler now that we've got your actual Nazi that you're running. We could pivot to any subject you want. And I can guarantee you the leftists listening to this show will pop their heads right off of their shoulders. Because I'll give you a good example. Plattner, he's gone. Now, you know what the narrative is? Well, hey, we've got a better candidate and a better chance of winning. Well, here's my question. Why didn't you put them in before you put the rapist Nazi? it makes no sense what they do. I'll give you another one. Kamala Harris says the WNBA they show a commitment to excellence. How so? The Democrats are putting transsexuals into every other sport except the WNBA. I guess maybe they're leaving the lesbians alone. But the WNBA is far from excellent. It doesn't pay its bills. It runs on the shoulders of the NBA. There's not any. That league couldn't survive by itself. And then because its number one player is a white girl, they want to kill her. Now that's your commitment to excellence.
13: Yes. The answer is yes. And Caitlin Clark can't survive. She's getting beat up. She's 6 foot tall, kind of skinny, and they're after her big time. One other issue, Nolan Wells came out of nowhere. And this is a black teenage boy that was celebrating swimming and celebrating summer. It's hot in Mississippi. So him and his buddies tend to be other white teenagers, swim out to an area kind of off the coast. It's kind of like a sandbar in which they do whatever teenage boys do, I can only imagine. And now Al Sharpton and Benjamin Crump have shown up looking for, number one is for some money, but number two, it appears that millions of black teenagers can die at the hands of other blacks every year in America, and America simply continues. But if a black teenager dies in proximity to white people, it's time to protest. So more than 100 protesters have gathered now to demand answers in the death of Nolan Wells. And if something nefarious happened to him, absolutely. But it appears he's got value only because he died in proximity to white people, in which case it's racism. Have you picked up on that one?
14: I hadn't seen the story.
13: This is beautiful.
14: This is insane.
13: It's insane.
14: Are you kidding? Look, then there's going to be controversy when I die, because I'm going to be around white people when I die.
13: Well, I mean, probably accidentally drowned. You know, he left his phone behind in his keys because he was on a boat going swimming. There is some massive conspiracy now. And when Benjamin Crump and Al Sharpton show up, get out your checkbook. They're looking for somebody to sue. And Nolan Wells probably died, unfortunately, drowned. His body was found. His mom and dad have been on CNN two or three times demanding answers. And many answers can't be given because half the teenagers were in the bag, probably drunk, and the other half were simply swimming, looking for girls. And a black kid shows up dead, unfortunately, for the family because he was close to white people. It's got to be racism. But when black teenagers kill each other, it's no big deal.
14: Well, the interesting thing about the comment, the story is this. If it was a white kid that died with these white kids, I mean, the parents would want answers. But you're not going to get the race pimp showing up, right?
13: No.
14: And I don't know. We don't know what happened.
13: I don't know.
14: I mean, and probably most of the people involved don't know what happened for all the reasons you stated. But it's become I haven't heard the story, but it will become a story only because of the race element. And that's what we're going against. Now, I want you to understand, Bill, under the backdrop of the SPLC actually paying for white supremacy, we're still talking about race issues as if the group of white kids that this kid probably grew up with decided to target him after all these years.
13: No.
14: And, of course, the institutional racism of having white friends in America, well, you know, that's part of this. These are ridiculous stories. Now, on the human level, a parent losing their child and wanting answers,
13: terrible.
14: Everybody wants that.
13: But the parents are on talking about
14: that is ridiculous.
13: They want answers, and seemingly these kids played football together. They were buddies. A lot of friendly pictures of him with three or four white teenagers laughing, and the kid he drowned, and now it's a racial issue, and CNN's going to follow it for that reason and that reason alone. But I don't know how we get out of this. If Benjamin,
14: we get out of it because I'm going to tell you right now, all you white folks listening to Bill right now, stop apologizing for being white. Stop. Just go do you. I mean, this story is not a story. It's a tragedy, but it's not a story. And at a human level, as a parent, I feel sorry for the kids who drowned, but I feel sorry for the kids regardless, that boy, regardless of what the nationality of the kid is. I also feel sorry for his friends.
13: Sure.
14: If you've ever lost a friend, I had a friend die when I was in high school, and he died literally right outside of the ranch where I lived. And we didn't know it until we got to school. But the point is, if you felt bad, it didn't matter whether he was white, black, or whatever.
13: No.
14: His name was Burl, and I remember him to this day. But I don't remember him because he's white. I remember him because we were good friends, and we had classes together. It would be different if there was some rogue element that came into the thing, a bunch of bikers, or a bunch of Graham Platners that came in there and did something to him. It's a normal human tragedy.
13: It's awful, and the parents, a middle-class family in Mississippi, and I see the photographs and video of Nolan Wells playing with his other high school friends, mainly are white, and they're all buddies. They've all gone through questioning. They're going to be sued. There's no there other than a human tragedy. And the mother and father of this boy, my heart goes out to him. I had a black buddy of mine in high school that was killed in the Vietnam War. I still think about him now and then, not because of his race, because of our friendship. But you can have a friendship with white people and you die. Suddenly the white people are responsible. When black teenagers kill each other every day in America, it's not a story at all. It's ignored.
14: Well, if they keep this they keep this up, Bill, I'm not going to have any white friends because nobody's going to go and hang around me thinking they'll get sued if I die.
13: If you die, somebody caused your death for racial reasons, and the family's...
14: Absolutely. Some white person's going to pay if I die. That's somebody, just the way it is.
13: I don't want to be around you because if you drop dead, I'm going to be responsible. It's like, I didn't do it.
14: Oh, you're getting a letter, Bill. If I die 1,000 miles away from you, you're getting a letter from my wife.
13: Say, oh, geez. lastly, the Southern Poverty Law Center, these are the poverty racial pimps that have benefited greatly by keeping racism alive. And there's more discovery coming out that they actually paid the Ku Klux Klan to cause racial problems so they could fundraise off of it. There's got to be a special place in hell for them.
14: They paid more than the KKK. They paid multiple white supremacists. And, meanwhile, these guys are getting $100 million every year to keep racism alive. And what's funny is they started out good. They had good intentions back in the day when they started. But once they figured out that you keep ringing Pavlov's bell, that's why Crump and Sharpton are showing up to this story. When you keep ringing that bell, money comes in. That's what they do. Look, racism, as the left defines it in this country, has been gone for decades. But they got to keep it going. One thing I do want to talk about, though, just for a second, is this movie Supergirl. They say it's going to lose $240 million. Hollywood and Democrats, this is a perfect analogy for metaphor for the Democrats. When are you going to wake up, stop retreading all the BS? Supergirl is bisexual. That's the new click, right? And it isn't enough that we've had 14,000 remakes of Superman and a couple of Supergirl, but the twist is she's bisexual. It's losing $240 million. Who greenlit this film? Who said, hey, let's take a stupid concept about a guy that's a Superman, let's make it into a girl, let's make her bisexual, and think we're going to go make millions and millions of dollars? The Democrats, they have, just like Hollywood, they have no new ideas. And they think that they can make money with it. Hollywood has lost, I'm just saying, USAID, NGOs and all that's killing the Democratic Party, Act Blue, same thing's going to happen to Hollywood. They got to stop with this BIPOC. We got to have a lesbian in every film or something like that, or they're going to go bankrupt. And the Democrats are going to find this out the hard way in the midterms.
13: Couldn't happen to a better group. Kevin Jackson, KevinJacksonNetwork.com. Thanks for coming on the Bill Cunningham Show. And, Kevin, let's keep on keeping on, my friend.
14: All
13: thank
14: right,
13: you.
14: Billy,
13: and please
14: care.
13: Don't die in my presence. That's all I ask. Don't die in my presence, okay? Bill Cunningham, the Great American, live with you every Sunday night.
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13: Hi, Billy Cunningham, Kevin Jackson up against the clock at Great American. 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
7: What's happening, fellow sports fans? It's Andy West. Let's take a look back on this day in sports history, July 20th. We'll start off in 1976. Hank Aaron, at age 42, hits his 755th career home run. It would be his last. Here's an interesting tidbit. Richard Arndt, a part-time Brewers groundskeeper, was the man lucky enough to snag the baseball when it reached the stands. Arndt intended to give the ball to Hank Aaron in return for an autographed bat, but the meeting never happened. He'd hang on to the home run ball in a safety deposit box for 23 years before selling it to a collector. His reward for hanging on to it? $650,000. Today in 1980 at the British Open, Tom Watson wins his third of five Open titles by four strokes over fellow American Lee Trevino. And staying at the British Open today in 2014, Rory McIlroy completes a wire-to-wire victory to capture the third leg of his career Grand Slam. McIlroy closes with a 1-under 71 for a two-shot victory over Sergio Garcia and Ricky Fowler. McIlroy, winner of the 2011 U.S. Open and the 2012 PGA Championship, joins Jack Nicklaus and Tiger Woods as the only players with three different majors at age 25 or younger.
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8: More service members have died. I'm Ted Lindner, Fox News. CENTCOM announcing this weekend another U.S. service member's died after a controlled explosion in northern Iraq. This comes after news that two troops were killed Saturday in an Iranian strike in Jordan, and one reported missing has been found dead. The latest tonight from Fox's Mike Tobin.
9: The remains of that third missing U.S. service member have been recovered. So you're talking about three people killed by that strike. Service members were disposing of the explosives in an Iranian attack drone with a controlled explosion. Something went wrong and another U.S. service member was killed. All of this according to Central Command. The U.S. responded to the U.S. loss of life with an intensified round of strikes into Iran. This marks the first time the U.S. has had any loss of life since that memorandum of understanding was signed, which is now largely disregarded.
8: Meantime, the Times of Israel citing media in Saudi Arabia that Iran's supreme leader Mujtaba Khamenei has left the country, although Tehran has not confirmed that. There's a new FIFA World Cup champion.
10: And with the last chance of the game, he'll lift his ball for it. Simon thought about coming, stays at home. It's knocked down.
8: Call on Fox Sports. Spain defeating the champions Argentina 1-0 in extra time at the stadium in New Jersey. The first championship for Spain in 16 years, the last one in 2010. The reigning European champs stretching their unbeaten run to 38 matches over more than 2 years. And NORAD says more than 10 aircraft entered restricted airspace over Bedminster and East Rutherford in New Jersey today. The restrictions in place as the president made his way from his property in Bedminster to the site of the World Cup. Of those 10, NORAD said it had to dispatch F-16 fighter aircraft to intercept three of them. 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
8: House Republicans moving forward with a budget reconciliation package that includes funding for the ongoing war in Iran, national defense, and voter regulations. Texas Republican Congressman Jody Arrington says time is ticking for Congress to act.
12: We have to get started now because the window's closing. We have about 100 days left before November, and these are the two policy imperatives that we must advance.
8: The budget reconciliation bill contains portions of the election integrity legislation known as the Save America Act, including grants encouraging states to adopt voter identification requirements that Democrats are opposed to. A vote to end military aid to Israel, exposing a rift in the Democratic Party. Fox's Chad Pergram with more from Capitol Hill.
14: Democratic Pennsylvania Senator John Fetterman threatening to desert his party if the party deserts Israel. The left says the party simply represents where its voters stand. Even Democrats who favor the aid pin the change on Israel. Missouri Democrat Wesley Bell opposed cutting off money to Israel. He faces Israel skeptic Cori Bush in next month's primary. Pro-Israel Republicans worry about the Democrats' anti-Israel tie. Fetterman says Democrats need him, especially if Democrats flip four seats to claim the majority. If Fetterman bolts, he could swing Senate control to the GOP. On Capitol Hill, Chad Pergram, Fox News.
8: At least three mass shootings across the U.S. this weekend. Two people killed, three more hurt during an Oklahoma City party. Police say they're still talking to witnesses, hoping to find a suspect. Nine people injured outside a nightclub in Minneapolis. No arrests in that case yet. And 10 people hurt in downtown Tucson, Arizona, including a suspect who was shot by police as he tried to take off. And Vice President J.D. Vance and Second Lady Usha Vance welcoming their fourth child of the world Sunday morning, baby boy Alec Neal. He was born at Walter Reed Medical Center in Maryland. The proud parents announcing they were expecting in January. The couple has three other children, aged 9, 6, and 4. I'm Ted Lindner. This is Fox News.
15: If this edition...
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13: Hi, Billy Cunningham, the great American. Of course, off the air, I was talking to John a lot briefly about soccer. Of course, Spain won the World Cup 1-0 over Argentina. I was kind of rooting for Argentina because of Messi. I think Messi's the goat of all the goats. But John Lott made a classic comment off the air, which is, why would you have a sport in which the object is to use your head to hit a ball? a hard ball. I have no idea, but that's soccer, which some say is a communistic sport. That's a different issue. But John Lott, welcome again to the Bill Cunningham Show. You're not much of a soccer fan, nor am I, and because it's too boring. It ran around like crazy. I sat there for almost 2 hours, and it was one goal or one point scored the whole 2 hours, and Spain's the world champs, whatever that means. Let's talk about you, why we need Save America Act. A couple days ago, Tom Tillis, who's a clown from North Carolina, came out. He's gonna fight it. You got Murkowski says probably no. You got Collins, and maybe yes or no. You got Mitch McConnell. Poor Mitch. I think he's in a nursing home somewhere. Then you got the senator from Cassidy from Louisiana, not too strong on it. And then you have others opposed to it. So first of all, make the argument as to why it'd be helpful to have the Save America Act and why that's particularly good for minorities.
5: Right. Well, yeah, I mean, a lot of Democrats are claiming that this is somehow going to discriminate against blacks and Hispanics. You know, the weird thing is that the types of rules that they're talking about in the Save America Act, both in terms of government-issued photo IDs and also proof of citizenship, is something that you see in virtually all the rest of the world. I mean, if you take something like Hispanics, for example, Mexico has rules that are essentially the same as the Save America Act. You have to have a government-issued photo ID. In fact, they even go beyond it. You have to have certain biometric information like thumbprints and other things on it. Plus, you have to go in with a birth certificate or a passport or essentially the same types of ID that would be required to prove citizenship in the Save America Act to go and prove citizenship in Mexico. In fact, all the countries in South America have rules like that for people to go and register to vote and vote. But somehow Hispanics in the United States aren't viewed as being as competent as people in Mexico or in the rest of South America. You look at blacks, for example, all the countries in Africa require government-issued photo IDs to be able to go and vote. All but two of them require similar types of ID to go and prove citizenship before you're allowed to register to vote. You look at Europe, there are 47 countries in Europe. All 47 countries in Europe require government-issued photo IDs to be able to go and vote. They have to prove citizenship one way or the other. A few of them are like the United States in terms of doing it. Other ones have basically a registry where they know whether somebody's a citizen of the United States or not, and they check the voter registration list against that registry. But, you know, there's so many other things that people are concerned about preventing fraud in other countries that they'd be shocked by the rules in the United States. So, for example, you look at Europe. 39 of the 47 countries in Europe ban absentee ballots. We're not talking about mail-in ballots where you just send it out to everybody. They ban absentee ballots for people living in the country. The other eight countries, six of them, first of all of them, all the other eight require that you have to have a government-issued photo ID to go in person.

0: and the parties would stand on either side of the ballot box, and they would keep a record of how you voted.
1: Yeah.
0: And then they would pay people based on how they voted. And when states got rid of that process and adopted secret ballots, there was a 10 percentage point drop on average in voter turnout rates. It turns out that some people, when they weren't getting paid anymore, didn't vote. Yeah. But it just goes and shows you how massive the vote buying was. And people forget, at that time, absentee ballots were banned in many places. And even the ones that did it banned things like ballot harvesting. And they made it so that you had to have, it was restricted on who could get the absentee ballots.
1: Right.
0: And the reason why they did that was because they were concerned that if you could, just like you could show people how you voted with the old rules before it was a secret ballot, they were worried that you would be able to go in with an absentee ballot, show somebody how you voted, and then with ballot harvesting, give them the ballot so they would know it was going to be voted. And so then they would pay you. If they didn't know how you were going to vote, then there's no reason to go and pay you.
2: I tell you, one of the classic things is Senator Slotkin, Democrat senator in Michigan, said about a week ago that the Save America Act will make it harder for Democrats to win elections. Which means the cheating, you can imagine the cheating that takes place in like blue cities, blue states, like in California, when the homeless population is about 75,000 people and the activists go among the homeless population a day or two before the election, hundreds of volunteers have the ballots in hand. You sign them whatever name you want to use and they're going in the ballot box. Away we go. And in 1960, most people assume that if Mayor Daley in Chicago did not cheat, Kennedy never would have been elected president. Nixon would have won Illinois, in which case, shall we say, the course of American history is different. Now it's industrial strength. When in many blue cities, blue states, if you have a driver's license, irrespective of citizenship, you get mailed out a ballot. That is ripe for fraud and for felonies. You got to be a U.S. citizen to vote. And then California, Oregon, Washington, Massachusetts, New York, they simply mail out the ballots to every registered voter or everyone with a driver's license and wait to see what comes back. That causes massive fraud. And Democratic senators say, like Slotkin, if we have legitimate elections, Democrats can't win. What does that say?
0: I actually lived for a brief time in Nevada in 2020. And the apartment that I was in, there were mail-in ballots that were for like the four previous residents that had lived in that apartment. You go walk through the mailroom and you literally find hundreds of mail-in ballots strewn on the floor of the mailroom because lots of people were getting ballots for other people. And I could have gone and picked up the ballots and mailed them in. And how are they going to determine that I would have sent in 100 ballots? You know, there's no way that they could have determined that. And, you know, they, with the massive number of mail-in ballots, they really didn't check in most places, even make an attempt to try to check the signatures on the ballots that were there. And, you know, in any case, so look, we have real concerns that are here. And the point is, there's like no other country in the world that has mail-in ballots. There's no other country in the world that has, you know, the types of rules that we have in terms of not guarding against fraud in the election. And of course, we have all these other things that have just come out in the last week with like Department of Homeland Security indicating that there's in just four states where it's over 250,000 illegal aliens who they say were registered to vote. Now, we don't know how many of those voted in the 2024 election. But also, it's probably an underestimate because in none of those states would the Democrats help the Department of Homeland Security go and check the voter registration list. You have all these states that are refusing, despite what federal law says, where they're supposed to turn over their voter registration list. I mean, the federal government has an interest in monitoring federal elections, and obviously, people who are registered to vote can go and vote in federal elections. But you have in something like 10 states, there was well over 400,000 dead people who were registered there. So, you know,
2: it's so obvious. You know, it's so, John, it's so obvious. And Democrats have figured.

0: figured out that they benefit through illegals voting. Senator, then Representative Adam Schiff said in 2018 in California, the hacking of voter registration databases or a voter equipment is one keystroke away. And the answer is that's true. Now, I don't know about Venezuela, all that kind of stuff. I'm talking about voter ID, show up and vote, have a paper trail. Until recently, the Democrats wanted a paper trail. But they flipped on that too. They don't want a paper trail. They don't want voter ID because they figured out the only way they can win is by cheating. And when President Trump spoke on Thursday night, it was the disgrace that ABC and NBC did not air it live, nor did CNN, because they were in fear that the American people would hear the facts. They didn't. CNN, Brian Stelter made some stupid comment is, we can't trust the American voter to hear objectively what's going on. We want to tell them what the president said. We don't want to let that happen. That's a violation, I think, of FCC rules. I know a network's going to be in trouble for that. But the system is bass-ackwards when you have numerous Republicans in the Senate, John Lott, that will not vote for this. That's flabbergasting to me.
1: Right. Well, I mean, you have three that are solidly not going to vote for it. Susan Collins has indicated that, I guess, that she is likely to vote for it now. It's the question of, will they put it as part of the budget reconciliation bill that was just passed out of the House? Otherwise, they're going to need to pick up something like 10 Democrats.
0: No.
1: And they can't even pick up one.
0: No.
1: There. You know, the interesting thing is, you go back to 2005, and there was an election integrity report that was put out by Jimmy Carter and James Baker. You had people like Tom Daschle, obviously prominent Democrat leader of the Senate. You had people like Lee Hamilton, who was a well-known Democrat from Indiana, who were on the commission there. And the commission warned about absentee ballots, saying that they were the prime area for fraud to be able to occur. You know, this isn't even the mail-in ballots that were just sent out to everybody who was registered. And they were talking about the fact that you could have vote buying and other problems that would be occurring, pressure put on people to go and vote particular ways. You have it so that the Democrat and the press are, even though they were adamant about these problems before, are claiming that it doesn't exist at all.
0: Doesn't exist.
1: Ignoring what happens in all the rest of the world. One of the things that's interesting, you look at some place like Mexico, which adopted its rules in 1991. They required you have to have government-issued photo ID. You have to pick it up in person. You have to go and apply in person. In some parts of Mexico, you have to travel 100 miles to the one place to be able to go and do it. No absentee ballots. And the idea was, well, you know, you're going to reduce voter turnout. In fact, voter turnout increased dramatically. In the three presidential elections prior to it, there was like a 59% turnout. In the three presidential elections after it, there was like a 68% average turnout. And basically what happened was, when people believed that their votes were more likely to matter, that there would be less fraud that was occurring, people were actually more willing to go and take the time to go and get the ID and vote.
0: Well, I like to talk about for a moment the Olive Garden Challenge. And I'm kind of a fan of Olive Garden. I go there. I like kind of their stuff. They now have a promotion, John Lott, that says you have endless, a bottomless pasta if you have an ID, and we can determine who you are, and we will have your name down, and we're going to take a photocopy of your driver's license or ID of some form. In order to get bottomless pasta at Olive Garden, you need an ID. But to vote for the president, you don't. That is outrageous.
1: Look. You have to have a government ID to get a job. You have to have government ID to have a bank account. Hmm. You have to have a government ID to fly in a plane or buy alcohol or do virtually anything else in society. You know, if people who are on welfare can figure out how to get a government-issued photo ID to be able to do it, why do you believe And, you know, if you look at polls.
0: Great majority.
1: It's across the board.
0: Great majority.
1: You know, it's poor people support government-issued IDs, blacks, Hispanics.
0: Yeah, sure.
1: And we're just not talking about small percentages. We're talking about like 75, 80% of groups. Wow. When they're asked, does government-issued photo ID discriminate against groups of people?
0: No.
1: Blacks and Hispanics say no.
0: No. Got to run once again. The Olive Garden test. Need a ID to get bottomless pasta to vote for president. No. John Lott was in the Trump administration in the first go-around. Once again, thanks for coming on the Bill Cunningham Show. CrimeResearch.org is the website. CrimeResearch.org. John Lott, thanks for coming on the Bill Cunningham Show. John, thank you.
1: Thanks for being there, Bill.
0: God bless you. Let's continue with more. Bottomless pasta, yes. Vote for president, no. Democrats figured out they win by cheating. Bill Cunningham with you every Sunday night.
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0: This simply is the fact that gun violence is a moniker used by the radical left because guns are not violent, people are. 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

0: Canadian wine.
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11: Billy Cunningham, the great American. Of course, I watch most congressional hearings on YouTube off hours. And one of the things happening is that there is sincere belief, I think, among many United States senators and congressmen that there are, shall we say, UFOs and, shall we say, aliens that are visiting the Earth and doing certain things. In the past, it was a 1950s type movie. Today, it's a reality. I don't dismiss whatsoever the testimony under oath of naval pilots who talk about orbs or other devices that exceed human capability and what is happening. A man that has written a book on the subject and has had some connection with an orb is Indy Peterson. Indy Peterson is author of Sacrificing Humanity, The UFO is a Portent of Nuclear War, and himself had a close encounter with an orb in South America. And at the present time, in sacrificing humanity, Peterson also points out that maybe there's an advantage that we do not have when it comes to dealing with individuals. And I'm told by the scientific community, it's impossible to travel from one galaxy to another. But that I don't think that's the case. Indy Peterson, welcome again to the Bill Cunningham Show. And first of all, over the last few months, there's been more testimony accepted by many responsible politicians that there is somehow connection to UFO witnessing and whistleblowers available. They're giving all this information. And by the way, having spoken indirectly with the president, I think Donald Trump believes that these things are real. I wish he'd give us more information. So if you can, talk about your own encounter with an orb. And secondly, what does it portend for the United States of America, in fact, the world in general?
0: Okay. Well, thank you for having me back. Appreciate it. So my own encounter with the orb, everything started when I purchased an island in Patagonia in remote Chile on the coastline, and probably one of the most remote places on the planet that was inaccessible prior to the dirt road going in down there. To make this long story short, my business partner and I were coming back. I was in the project building a $60 million resort on the island over top of a waterfall. Had a number one architect, Antoine Predock, down there at a great expense. And getting investors coming down there. Met a lot of these breakaway civilization people, which I can talk about later if you'd like.
11: Yeah.
0: And so my business partner and I were coming up on the Camino Austral at 3 a.m. when we left the last town of Port Assistance, a little tiny town, which was 100 miles south of us. There was not a single human being out there in the park in the middle of the night in the winter at 3 a.m. And we pulled over, and first we saw it in the distance zipping around, doing all the right angle turns and all that stuff. So initially it looked like a star, but it seeing us watching it, it came down and hovered over the tree next to the truck where the truck was parked. And then it navigated very intelligently between the space of the tree and the truck down to my side window, right where my head was. And my face was pressed up against the glass and I was looking inside of it. And it's got a liquid metal churning going on inside of it. Mm. This whole thing took about 15 minutes. So it rules out ball lightning and the piezoelectric effect as other possible explanations. But I could tell that the engine was very powerful when I looked inside this. It was only 2 feet in front of my face, which is closer than any human being that I know of that lived to tell about it. Because the famous Stanford pathologist who studied these victims who had experienced these on nuclear launch sites, which they're interrupting, by the way, and taking control of, command and control systems, they go out and get zapped by these things. Mm. And of the 100 that Gary Nolan, the Stanford pathologist, studied for the victims' families as a consultant, 25 died and the rest had serious brain damage similar to Havana syndrome. Mm. So I was fortunate, but in the congressional hearings, they say some of the orbs aren't all the same.
11: Right.
0: The red ones, which we saw in tranche number 4 that were on the moon, those are the most dangerous ones. those are the ones that will fry you.
11: Yeah.
0: So
11: and your story, you say to my way of thinking, Congressman Tim Burchett of Tennessee is somber and sober. He's always holding news conferences pressing for more transparency about these visitors, UAPs and UFOs. And he's also remarked publicly, I heard him say it, that if the classified information that the congressman has received is of such a character, it would keep Americans awake at night, that it's serious. And this is one of the more conservative, shall I say, normal representatives. Do you know what he's talking about?
0: Oh, yeah. Actually, I will add to his quote. He said when he got the hell scared out of him, excuse the French, first I will maintain FCC ratings here. The things I've seen, you'd be up at night worrying, he said. Worrying was the key word. And then he added later, I'm not suicidal, repeating the mantra of the 11 missing or dead scientists that are all related to UFOs that are suddenly gone. missing. Like one of them was with two of her colleagues on a trail. She was the one that was responsible for looking into the materials that these things are made out of, because they, in Congress, they said they do 3,000 Gs. Our aircraft fall apart and disintegrate at 17 Gs. So how is it that these things do 3,000 Gs with the right angle turns and completely defy our physics? But she was on a trail. She's one of the experts in the materials, because the materials is the key to these. And she was 30 feet behind, not yards, but feet behind one of her friends, and she just disappeared, gone. And there's 11 of these now. So there's when Burchett says, "I'm not suicidal," he's repeating the mantra of those who've been briefed on these things, or are scientists who are looking into how these things run or the materials they're made out of, and they vanish.
11: Well, why doesn't the government, whether it was Obama or Biden, if he knew what he was doing, or Trump, make it public? Well, why not? Burchett is a good guy, Tennessee congressman, and he has information that we don't. What interest is there in not making these things completely public? Why?
0: Well, I believe that Trump is being the most transparent president we have, because he released the JFK files and says release them, and people are fighting that. He said release the UFO files. He said release the Epstein files. The Epstein files, the last tranche, was horrifying beyond belief. I can't even talk about in the radio what's in those things. I've read hundreds of them, and there's one girl, and this one I can quote on the radio. There's this young girl is in her bed, and she's praying to Jesus to save her life. This is Epstein in his email. So this is his own words. He said she's in her bed praying to Jesus to save her life. Whoops, WHOOPS, unquote. Which means he killed her. And then his friend says, oh, that's it. They're really sick. But so the same thing with these UFO files. They start off, a lot of people are going around them because they're getting fed up with this. And so they're releasing things out through, what's really interesting, the orb experience I had, which I believe, because I've been on so many shows, but I think on your show, I was one of the first ones to explain it on your show, that the orb, it was almost like something out of Star Trek, where it materialized in front of my face into a being with a head and torso and so forth. And I had not heard of anyone who had ever experienced that before. It was kind of like beam me up, Scotty. Yeah. So it was slowly materializing. And I'd never seen anything like that anywhere until this latest data dump, where there's hundreds of files that were dumped through unofficial channels to get them out through military, high-level military people. And in one of those, there's an orb that's doing exactly that. It's called anamorphous orb, not amorphous, but anamorphous, which means its arms and legs come in last. It's starting to materialize. The one I saw actually materialized more. So these small orbs it was right in front of me, it's the size of a bowling ball, and it's got this massive, powerful engine of metal churning right in 2 feet in front of my face. I couldn't be any closer to sit and examine this thing. It was only the piece of the side glass of the side window of the truck between me and it. That's it. And my face was pressed up against the glass, and it was right next to the glass. So it couldn't get any closer.
11: Andy Peterson, what you're saying is the same thing said by U.S. Air Force and naval pilots, that the orbs travel at right angles at 3,000 Gs, hundreds or thousands of miles an hour. They dive into the ocean and then pop out of the ocean, things that human beings, we cannot do. And one thing about the Trumpster, that's a great point you made, Indy, is that he wants to make things public. The Kennedy wants to release that. Got it. And then they file the lawsuits. The Epstein files, there's 2 million released, another million. He wants those released. Martin Luther King Jr. files are due to be released next year in 2027. But the family's suing him, so he can't release the files about ML King. And now he wants to release these things. And he's being sued again not to release them. One other thing in your articles is some are preparing for this, specifically billionaires. Explain, with those who have a lot of money, maybe they have inside information, what are the billionaires doing?
0: Well, I met quite a few of these in what Catherine Austin Fitz, our former Assistant Secretary of HUD, calls a breakaway civilization. That Dolan was the one that first coined that term for these people. X-Files calls them the syndicate, where they go around murdering people with impunity, Cancer Man or Smoking Man, however you call them. You know, X-Files, Chris Carter had those, he admitted he had scripts for X-Files leaked to him by a whistleblower in the UFO and the CIA to get the UFO information out through fiction.
11: Yeah.
0: So anyway, so I met a number of these people in this, is what they call it, numbers of people are calling it breakaway civilization, billionaires down there. I'll give you a couple of quick stories because we don't have much time, but I elaborate about this in my book, Sacrificing Humanity. One was the Morgans of the Chase Morgan Bank that just paid $290 million to the Epstein victims. This is all related. A number of the Epstein victims saw UFOs there at Zorro Ranch and woke up. Juliet woke up on a table naked with people in hazmat suits and very large figures that didn't look human, as she described it, creating hybrids. Anyway, so we can take her story with a grain of salt. I don't know. Maybe it's true. If it's true, it's really horrifying. Anyway, so the Morgans, when I was taking one of this rich family to my island project, a $60 million resort, he wasn't asking the questions that normal investors ask. And I know those questions because I had a lot of people out taking them out. So I'm on the boat going there, and he keeps on asking questions about where the caves are. There's massive cave structures in the island, and he wants to know where they are. And he kept on asking that, and I got frustrated, and I said, well, why do you keep on asking about caves? And he's very serious. His body language and everything communicates everything. And he tilted his head back, looked at space, and said, because we have a lot of friends returning.
11: Hmm. So the billionaires, those in the know. I ask you off the air this question, Indy Peterson. Assuming these things exist, and I believe they do, most in the military believe they do, most in Congress believe they do, the president believes they exist. What is their purpose in coming? Would they be friend or foe?
0: That's a very good question. I believe they're foe. I believe we're in a parallel situation to when the Europeans first landed here with the Native Americans. And initially, we were friendly and good relations with them. And eventually, they were largely killed off and stuck on reservations. I believe that we're the new Indians, and we're going to be repeating that. The situation in South America, which is the front lines for this battle, I've witnessed, there's entire islands like Colores, where it's an island very similar to the island. When I bought my island project, it's a part of the island, it's 9 miles of a national park. There's no other way into it. It's very similar to Colores in Brazil in that it's very remote, it's on the coast. An entire village of 400 people were attacked. You can look this up online. Attacked and struck by these UFOs. And 40 were seriously burned. And it's just a tiny village. It's all there were there. 40 went to the hospital for serious burns, and 2 to 3 died, depending on the numbers. And plus, I don't want to horrify your audience here, but I've seen the blood-curdling photos of humans that are being cored out like the cattle. I saw the largest cattle mutilation right across the narrow fjord from my island, where hundreds of cattle and sheep were mutilated in Patagonia, and dozens in one single night. And all the explanations that you can possibly come up with for the cattle mutilations, this is government. How much time do I got left?
11: About a minute. One minute to save humanity.
0: One minute. I can tell you, I can go through a list of reasons why the examples, you know, U.S. military is down there, so they're not doing tests of radiation. Neither was the Chilean military. Helicopters, you can't get down there. We tried for a TV project. And pranksters can't pull this off in the winter because they have to go past the families that are intermarried, and they know when someone comes in on dirt road. And you can't take one step in the rainforest without sinking in the muck, and there's no tracks. So, and there's lights, and it causes a psychosis collectiva of the population because they saw all the UFOs sucking their cows up and exsanguinating them.
11: Well, I can say this. You raised the question in your book and in your columns. Are we, as America, is the world witnessing the gradual colonization of humanity by technologically superior intelligence already operating here? And many in I think most in Congress say, correct. I think the president says, correct. How to prepare against it, I have no idea. That's only scratching the surface. Alien Colonization. The book is by Indy Peterson, I-N-D-Y Peterson, P-E-D-E-R-S-O-N. Sacrificing
0: Humanity. Yeah, the book's called Sacrificing Humanity.
11: That's it. The UFO is a port in a nuclear war. It's everywhere, and I love getting you on every few months, especially after a congressional hearing. And when I see
0: I'd love to update you regularly. The last tranche number four was amazing.
11: Please, we'll do that in about a month or two. But when you and Congressman Burchett of Tennessee says it is earth-shattering what's happening, I tend to believe it. Once again, Indy Peterson, thanks for coming on the Bill Cunningham Show. And Indy, you're a great American. God bless you. Thank you.
0: Thank you.
11: God bless you. Now let's continue with more. Forewarned is forearmed. Are we being colonized and are they breeding with our women? Those are the issues. Bill Cunningham with you every Sunday night.
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11: Hi, Billy Cunningham, the Great American. I thought it might be good to hear from Indy Peterson on some Art Bell type stuff. May God rest his soul. Because when I hear Congressman Burchett out of Tennessee saying, if you could see the things I've seen in classified hearings, it would shock you. I want to hear more about it. And this president should release everything that he can release. I know he'll be sued for it immediately. But whatever it is, Trump's got to do what he can do to solve things. We began about 3 hours ago hoping that the reports out of the Middle East are accurate through Saudi Arabia and Israel, that the Khomeini Part 3 has left the capital and that the regime is ready to collapse. I'll believe it when I see it. But I also offer condolences to the family left behind of the three U.S. service personnel, the troops that were killed the last night or two. And may God accept their soul into his hands and give them the reward they deserve in heaven above. So let's stay tuned for the next several weeks to see what happens. But I have hope that in the long run, before it's all said and done, that America will be supreme, that we will get rid of the scourge from this earth, Iran, and the world will be much better off. Bill Cunningham, the Great American, with you every Sunday night.
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1: Death in Iran. I'm Ted Lindner, Fox News. CENTCOM unleashing a new wave of strikes against Iran for a ninth straight night. Sunday, CENTCOM announcing another U.S. service member has died after a controlled explosion in northern Iraq. This after two troops were killed Saturday in an Iranian strike in Jordan that left one service member missing. The latest from Fox's Mike Tobin.
2: The remains of that third missing U.S. service member have been recovered. So you're talking about three people killed by that strike. Service members were disposing of the explosives in an Iranian attack drone with a controlled explosion. Something went wrong and another U.S. service member was killed. All of this according to Central Command. The U.S. responded to the U.S. loss of life with an intensified round of strikes into Iran. This marks the first time the U.S. has had any loss of life since that memorandum of understanding was signed, which is now largely disregarded.
1: Meantime, the Times of Israel citing media in Saudi Arabia that Iran's supreme leader Mojtaba Khamenei has left the country, although Tehran not yet confirming that. There's a new FIFA World Cup champion.
3: And with the last chance of the game, he'll lift his ball forward. Simon thought about coming, stays at home. It's knocked down. It only finds Ferran Torres. His final touch of the game. He had the decisive touch as well. Spain, for the second time in their history, have won.
1: That call on Fox Sports as Spain defeats defending champion Argentina 1-0 in extra time at the stadium in New Jersey. It's the first championship for Spain in 16 years. NORAD says more than 10 aircraft entered restricted airspace over Bedminster and East Rutherford in New Jersey on Sunday. The restrictions in place as the president made his way from his property in Bedminster to the site of the World Cup. Of those 10, NORAD says it had to dispatch F-16 fighter aircraft to intercept three of them. 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
1: House Republicans moving forward with a budget reconciliation package that includes funding for the ongoing war in Iran, national defense, and voter regulations. Texas Republican Congressman Jody Arrington says it's time for Congress to act.
7: We have to get started now because the window's closing. We have about 100 days left before November, and these are the two policy imperatives that we must advance.
1: The budget reconciliation bill contains portions of the election integrity legislation known as the Save America Act, including grants encouraging states to adopt voter identification requirements. A vote to end military aid to Israel exposes a rift in the Democratic Party. Fox's Chad Pergram with more.
8: Democratic Pennsylvania Senator John Fetterman threatening to desert his party if the party deserts Israel. The left says the party simply represents where its voters stand. Even Democrats who favor the aid pin the change on Israel. Missouri Democrat Wesley Bell opposed cutting off money to Israel. He faces Israel skeptic Cori Bush in next month's primary. Pro-Israel Republicans worry about the Democrats' anti-Israel tie. Fetterman says Democrats need him, especially if Democrats flip four seats to claim the majority. If Fetterman bolts, he could swing Senate control to the GOP. On Capitol Hill, Chad Pergram, Fox News.
1: At least three mass shootings across the U.S. this weekend. Two people killed, three more hurt during an Oklahoma City party. Police say they're still talking to witnesses, hoping to find a suspect. Nine people injured outside a nightclub in Minneapolis. No arrests in that case yet. And 10 people hurt in downtown Tucson, Arizona, including a suspect who was shot by police as he tried to take off. Vice President J.D. Vance and Second Lady Usha Vance welcoming their fourth child of the world Sunday morning, baby boy Alec Neal. Born at Walter Reed Medical Center in Maryland, the proud parents announcing they were expecting in January. The couple also has three other children aged 9, 6, and 4. I'm Ted Lindner. This is Fox News.
0: Why do you love?
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0: from the Great Lakes on the other side of Erie. I'm Ryan Recker, your host tonight on Coast to Coast AM. Oh, whenever I hear that music kick in, better than any shot of espresso you can put into your body. Great, great show planned for you. In the first half, we're going to talk to the Haunted Housewives, Teresa Argy and Kathy Weber, a duo that uncovers stories of the paranormal by going into the field and researching them. I'm looking forward to hearing about their experiences. In the second half of the show, Paul Blake Smith wrote books on a variety of topics. He's here to discuss the UFO bombshell before Roswell. I know this is going to be a good show because as I was preparing for the show, I'm kind of scrolling Facebook and up pops Harry Houdini. It's almost like it was planned that way. But when I see a picture of Harry Houdini, I know it's going to be a good show. If you want to email me, Ryan Recker at coasttocoastam.com. I do check my emails through the show, and I try to respond to them during the break. So feel free to send me a message. Sometimes you have questions for the guest, but we do open the phone line, so you get to talk to them directly. Have a lot to get to on the show today, and I want to congratulate Spain on winning the World Cup. In the United States, East Rutherford, New Jersey, where they played tonight, beat Argentina. Great game. I'm not a soccer fan per se, but from what I can tell, very exciting game. And I know a lot of people were watching that. I know it was a very successful America's World Cup. It sounds like we played a fine host between Mexico, United States, and Canada. Let's hope that we get the games again sometime in the future. If you go to coasttocoastam.com, you can find some fantastic stories on there, too. I was reading a lot of stories about robots on our website right now. 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
0: And welcome back to Coast AM. I'm your host, Ryan Recker. 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Known as the Haunted Housewives, they are a unique paranormal duo that hits the field, uncovers true stories of America's most intriguing haunted locations. Joining us now, Teresa Argy and Kathy Weber. Welcome to Coast AM.
5: Thanks, Ryan.
6: Thank you, Ryan.
0: Well, I'm happy to have you on the show tonight, and it's interesting that a duo joins us tonight. You go and you investigate haunted places. There's sure a lot. Any specific regions you like to check out? Any more haunted than others?
5: Well, Kathy and I are a duo because we basically share a brain and we probably couldn't work without each other. We've been doing it so long. We really like our native state, Ohio. There's a lot of history here, and we follow the history to find the hauntings. And I mean, that's kind of how I

0: It doesn't really intrigue us enough to actually look and go. I mean, there are ghost hunters out there that will go anywhere, and that's great for them. But for Kathy and I, we look for history. And like she was talking about Willoughby, Ohio, where Kathy owns and operates the Willoughby Ghost Walk, which is the best ghost tour in the nation, been going for 19 years. But
1: Thanks.
0: just even there, the history is good because the town is historic. And we do have a lot of those kind of towns here in Ohio. You got to kind of look for them. But like Kathy says, you got to look for them. So some of our favorite places are local, like Willoughby Cole, and a lot of places in Willoughby that we like to talk about. So we start from a place of history, and that usually leads us to ghosts.
2: Yeah.
1: And think about it,
2: And
1: Ryan, when you're driving around and you look over and you see this big old house, you've got to be curious to know what the history is. And then the next thing that comes to mind is, I wonder if there's any ghosts in there. So history and
2: well, sure.
1: ghosts kind of go together for us.
2: Right. I'm in the Detroit area, so not far from you, and will it be right on Lake Erie outside of Cleveland? There's a lot of history when you look at some of these different trading routes and, when there's a waterway involved with it in a point, like Detroit, for example. A lot of history whenever you look back in the shipping lanes and where any type of shipping would have been. So, what kind of things are you looking for besides an old house and you do some of these different tours? Is it just something that looks old is attracting you to it to find its history, or do you get a certain feel sometimes, a feeling that, ooh, there might be something going on here?
0: Oh, sometimes it's the history, but sometimes we just go, that place looks really interesting. And we just kind of want to know about how it was built or who lived there. That's we like the personal point of view too. Like who lived there? Like was it a family? Was it someone who owned a business? How did they start? How did they live? How did they die? What's going on there? So we are attracted to the older places for sure. But any place can be interesting if the story is there. And again, like we don't do a lot of residential anymore. I used to do a lot of that when I first started in this field, but residential hauntings are not our thing. But like Kathy said, you can find ghosts everywhere. And again, Detroit, very much like Cleveland, there's a lot of old buildings. There's a lot of old industrial history and a lot of stuff that happened along Lake Erie with the ships and the boats and the shipping lanes. So right there, that itself is intriguing. And then, when you go further south away from the lake, you can find interesting things as well. Like some of our favorite places are here in Ohio, and a lot of them just happen to be old, interesting places with a history or with a reputation to be haunted. And we also find that very intriguing and challenging to go, well, the reputation of this place says that, 17 children died in a fire, and that's why they haunt the place. And Kathy will be like, I don't know. I think I would have read about that or heard about that. And then we dig up the history. So sometimes it's the reputation that draws us, and sometimes it's just the place itself.
2: Yeah, the reputation side of it's interesting because you have a certain expectation when you walk into it. And sometimes when you put your mind in that re with that reputation, it seems like it could taint an investigation because in the back of your mind, you're thinking, okay, I'm going to accept that this is haunted because 17 children died in this. But that's not necessarily always the case of the history of it. So I'm guessing sometimes you've walked into buildings and it's been a disappointment. You haven't found anything. So what are some of the signs you know you're about to go into a building and something's there? How can you, what's one of the first things you can tell there might be something off about that building?
1: Well, you have to realize when you're asked a lot, like Teresa and I are, to come to haunted places, we do approach it with maybe a touch of skepticism because of those stories. The stories are larger than life. They're not necessarily what happened at that historic site. So to let that story lead your mind down that road when it might not even be true, which we found out many stories were not true. So we go in probably with a healthy dose of skepticism many times. We try not to allow the stories to taint our vision of what we're going to experience. We do look, I mean, sometimes we don't even look at the history too much. We want to experience the building and experience the space. And then many times we will look up something.

0: things to see what really did occur in this building. What was it really used for? You know, did anybody die? And people seem to think that that's the precursor to having a haunted house, if someone died there. And that's not necessarily true either. It could just be the essence of all the work that was done there, or the, you know, illegal work that was done there, or many things could play on the spirits that would haunt or, you know, be in a certain place. You've got to realize, just because it was an ice cream store, it doesn't mean everything in there was all, you know, unicorns and fluffy clouds. It could have been, you know, it could have been the site of something horrific. And so I think we let the space inform us many times, and not necessarily go in saying, well, we heard 17 kids died here, so it must be really haunted.
1: Yeah, but you get like a chill or a smell or goosebumps or anything like that. Is there any type of, okay, there might be something to this?
0: So, yes, and we've had that happen a lot.
2: Yeah.
0: Go ahead, Teresa.
2: Kathy is more sensitive than I am about these things. I mean, we've been doing it so long, you just kind of know. And there is something to be said about women's intuition, because absolutely sometimes, you know, we can pick up on things that maybe others can't, especially our male counterparts. And Ryan, you might not know this, but but if you ask some of your female friends, if they're mothers, mothers know. You know, you know how your mom always knew when you were doing something wrong, or when you were in trouble, or when you were lying. We kind of get that women's intuition where we know. But Kathy does at times has like feelings and visions, or she'll tell me, Teresa, I had a dream and I saw this man, and he was, he had gray hair and he was short and a little chubby, and he had a beard, and he was wearing this and that and that. She goes, I don't know, I just keep getting this in my head. And then we'll go to the place that we're investigating, and we'll see a picture of the guy she just described on the wall. And he was someone who lived there or worked there or something like that, or a woman. It's kind of amazing. So she can come up with that stuff. I'm like, just normal, but I'm amazed by it. But we do get feelings, like she said, we've walked into places, and again, we don't really walk into a place thinking we're scared, but there's been times, and we've walked in and we've been like, whoa, this is
1: right.
2: Something's off.
0: Intense.
2: Yeah, this is intense. The energy is different, and you just know something's there, or something's going to happen.
0: And Trans-Allegheny Lunatic Asylum was a place like that, because both Teresa and I experienced that feeling she just described of, this place is different. It feels different. It was one of the only places I didn't feel scared. I just was very concerned, and I felt like getting out of the building. So that, and we shared that. Her and I both shared that feeling. So
2: we,
0: it does happen. It does happen.
1: Well, tell me about that then. Well, because you get that feeling, and there's got to be a point where, okay, you're getting the bad vibes or whatever it may be, and I just have to remove myself from this. But there's also the curiosity side of you where you want to continue on. So tell me about that case in particular. What made you feel that way and what you found there?
2: So that was such an interesting case. We were invited to go to TALA, Trans-Allegheny Lunatic Asylum, by some of our friends that we had met when we did a television show. And there was only, I think, a group of six of us. And then the volunteers who worked there. And this was during the day. We were spending the night, because it's in another state, obviously. And we were just getting the tour. We were just literally on the tour so we could hear some of the history, get familiarize ourselves with the building. And then later on that night, we were going to go back to investigate. And we're on the tour, and the tour guy is taking us around. It's broad daylight. And I got that feeling. And I was like seeing things out of the corner of my eyes. And I was hearing like little, like it sounded like whispering in my ear. And I was honestly like so freaked out by it, which very, very seldom happens to me. And I didn't want to say anything. I didn't want to interrupt the tour guide who was giving the history, and I didn't want to say anything to Kathy. But when the tour was over, I'm like, Kathy, I had a bad feeling about this. I don't know if I want to go back in. I think maybe we should go back to the hotel. And then Kathy's like, oh my God, I feel the same way. It was nuts, because we didn't communicate with each other that happened, but we both got very similar feelings just from being in the building. It was crazy.
1: Wow. Well, when you get those type of feelings, here's what happens sometimes, and it's good to go into investigations being skeptical. People will hear that and they'll say, oh, okay, you know, they'll kind of discount that. How would you explain to people that what you are experiencing is legitimate? Because obviously, I think people should have a level of skepticism. They shouldn't always just accept everything. They need a little bit to realize what they're hearing is legit. So how do you explain to people what you are experiencing is legit?
0: Well, have you ever had a personal experience yourself, Ryan?
1: No, I don't think I have. I've had weird things happen, but I haven't had anything that I would stand up and testify to as being that way.
2: Okay, Ryan, you got to come to Cleveland then, and we're going to take you.
0: We'll fix you. But you have to realize it's your personal experience that is the most valuable evidence, if you will. It's the only evidence that there actually is your personal experience. And if you are closed off or not open-minded to the experience happening, then it probably won't happen. Mm-hmm. But I just say to people, you can call me a liar or crazy or anything, but it has happened to me. I have actually experienced this firsthand, and I can't give you a picture. And if I did, you would tell me it was fake. I can't give you a recording. If I did, you'd tell me it was something else. So when you tell people your own experience, that's the only value of what we're talking about. Is it real or is it not? To me, right. It is 100%. To you, who hasn't had that first personal experience, you're not quite sure what's going on, why people, so many people believe in it. Priest and I have had so many things happen, it's not funny.
1: You know, there was one time, and I was doing a late night show, and I welcomed ghost hunters into our historic building, and we spent 2 hours walking the building and them doing their investigation, and, you know, they pointed out things that were weird, they recorded, and then they came back about 3 weeks later with some audio recordings of things they thought they picked up, and they kind of gave their analysis. And through that whole experience, they were certain they picked up on things, but as I walked through it, I just did not have the exact same experience. I found it fascinating how scientific they were and their instruments and the way that they measured everything, but I just never had that. So you're saying the only way, that's the only way, you have to have that personal experience and probably would be going out on ghost hunts yourself.
0: It's the only thing of value. Yeah, that personal.
2: Having the personal experience is just more than like you said, Ryan, they came back 3 weeks later and played some recordings for you, but you didn't experience that. So they very well may have been like, this is legit. We know there was no contamination. We know our instruments. So we're very, we can say with gusto that this is real evidence, but for you, it wasn't your experience. So that means, you know, well, maybe it was, maybe it wasn't. And unfortunately, things can be fake these days and people lie. So that's why with Kath and I, what we're saying really, it's not only your personal experience, but that really is the thing that should count, because like Kathy said, we could show you pictures of ghosts and videos of ghosts and you could be like, uh-huh. Okay. Yeah. Well, I can do that 5 minutes on my computer. I could whip that up and make it look like a ghost. So to us, we don't care about evidence. We don't post our evidence. I mean, if people ask us, we'll show them, we'll play it for them and stuff, but we are not out there to prove to anyone that ghosts exist or that hauntings are real or that a place is haunted. So that's why we value that personal experience, because that's what really holds weight. And we have taken people out on ghost hunts and to an haunted places and investigations who did not believe in ghosts. And by the time they left, they did.
1: Oh, I'm sure.
2: Because they had personal experience.
0: Several times.
1: I'm sure. Doesn't that change you in a way? Because I think about myself, and let's say I went on a ghost hunt with you and I experienced it for myself. I would go back home that night thinking, I'm going to see another one in my own home. And that would make me feel so uneasy. Doesn't that change you in a way?
0: It can. I think that some people are seeking it, and you, I would guess, are not actively seeking it. But if you ran across it, you know, if there was suddenly a ghost, you'd say, wow, I guess that's a ghost. But I think like you said, you have to be skeptical. Everything is not a ghost. And there is nothing scientific behind this work. I know it's bells and whistles and things are binging and banging and all that. There's no science behind it if you read into it. So we're never going to prove to you there's a ghost by using a meter and saying the meter went off, therefore a ghost. Or there's a sound, therefore a ghost. You have to realize it's when something happens to you, when you are actually touched, when you are actually hear a sound in your ear, things like that. It's real, and you can't discount it for yourself.
1: Ooh, the touching side, that scares me a little too. Joining us here is Teresa Argy and Kathy Weber, also known as the Haunted Housewives. We're going to continue our conversation with them. Have some great email questions coming in, including one from Margaret that wants to know if you ever went to Salem, Ohio, which is near Youngstown. She said there's a lot of hauntings there. So I'll look at some of your emails. Ryan Recker at coasttocoastam.com. Feel free to give me one of those. We'll be right back.
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1: I get a lot of emails for ideas for music beds and things, and I bet you weren't expecting Bee Gees tonight on Coast to Coast AM. Thank you for that. Some great emails are coming in now for our guest, Ryan Recker at coasttocoastam.com. Teresa RG and Kathy Weber are the Haunted Housewives, and we've been talking Ohio with them. And we had Margaret email in specifically about Salem, Ohio, which was a stop on the Underground Railroad, she says. And there's a lot of activity. You know, there's certain places. People are emailing me spots in Ohio to check out. I don't know why Ohio is so haunted. I lived in Lima, Ohio for a while, and I know we have an affiliate there that people are listening to us, I think, on WIMA right now. So I loved Lima, Ohio. And yes, there were a lot of haunted spots there that people would talk about. Maybe you want to share some of your experiences. 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
1: And welcome back to Coast AM. I'm Ryan Recker. If you want to email me, ryanrecker@coasttocoastam.com. I'm getting a lot of polite emails right now, which is always welcome. Joining us here, the Haunted Housewives, Teresa RG and Kathy Weber. Thank you again for joining us on Coast to Coast. And I have a couple of email questions for you if you'd like to, let's say, address Margaret, who wants to know if you have ever been to Salem, Ohio.
6: I have been to Salem, Ohio. And yes, okay. I do know it's very haunted. In fact, in the fall there, I think their history center does a haunted trolley tour, which I'd love to come to Salem and take it because it sounds fascinating.
1: And a couple of people were asking me about the Franklin Castle. Are you familiar with the Franklin Castle?
6: Yes.
7: Oh, are we ever?
1: Okay, tell the story, because I'm getting emails, and this is multiple people emailing me, wondering if your guest ever heard of the Franklin Castle, located right in Cleveland. Said it has a haunted reputation, seeing that you're right there in the Cleveland area. Tell us about the Franklin Castle, your experiences with it.
7: So I'll let Kathy tell you the story of the Franklin Castle, but I'll just tell you our little anecdote for it. Kathy, that was actually my Christmas present for me and another friend of ours, that she took us and we spent the night at the Franklin Castle. I actually grew up around there. And it was kind of one of those places that's a rite of passage for teenagers or preteens. You got to go to the castle and you got to touch it, or you got to get on the property because it's haunted. So that was kind of something that we did for fun when we were young. And at that time, and I won't say what era it was, but it was a long time ago, it was abandoned. And for different periods of its existence, there was no one living there. And at one point, there was no one living there. And I actually was inside, which I should not have been, because that's trespassing and that is bad. But I was young, I was stupid, and I didn't know any better. But now it is not. And Kathy took us there. But this is one of those places where the reputation is so incredible. But when you actually do the research and the history, as historians, it makes us mad that the reputation of this place is so outlandish. And Kathy can tell you a little bit more about that, about the Tiedemann family and a little history of the Franklin Castle.
6: Yes. Actually, a good friend of mine, Bill Craigie, he's from Cleveland. He has written many books, and he actually lived in the Franklin Castle for quite a while. And he was with us the night we got to go to the Franklin Castle. It, like as she said, it has a real history and it has a rewritten history that's a little bit fantastical in some spots, but there's a lot of truth hidden there, as there are in most legends and tales. The Tiedemanns came from Germany and built this castle. And if you ever see a picture of it, it does appear like a castle. It is in the middle of a neighborhood. It's another house on the street, but it's just very imposing and almost like it calls to you because it's different. And they lived life there. It was the wife and the kids and the whole thing. But then the rumors, as they lived there for a while, started to grow about, different things, the Communist Party, blah, blah, blah, different parties that had people that were notorious coming to them. And once the Tiedemanns did not own it any longer, it's had a really strange history of all kinds of people owning it and doing strange things to it when they were there. And probably when Teresa went there illegally, it probably wasn't owned by anybody at the time when she thought she might try to get in, do a little breaking and entering there. She was a wayward child during the 70s. Oops, did I say 70s? Nope. Oh, I'm so sorry.
7: Oh, you busted me.
6: Yeah. But when we were there, it's beautiful for one thing. And if there's any hauntings going on, there's nothing malevolent or evil or dark feeling there. It's kind of like impressions of history and people who lived there and came before us and left their essence behind. It's very, very interesting place. And the history goes on and on. Bill did write a book called Haunted Franklin Castle, if anybody's interested.
7: Yeah,
6: but it is one of the places, like the premier haunted place people talk about in the Cleveland area.
7: But spoiler alert, there were no babies murdered and hidden in the walls by Hans Tiedemann, as the reputation says. It wasn't like that. And I think that's terrible that they slander the name of the Tiedemann family with these horrible, vicious rumors saying he, murdered servants and killed babies and was a communist and did all these horrible things. And none of that is true. Now, that being said, the place is still haunted. It is for sure haunted, as far as we believe. But
6: yes,
7: that's where the reputation kind of draws you in. But then you go in with this bias in your head thinking, oh, this is an evil place and bad things happen. And so you're expecting that, and that kind of stuff jumps out at you. And I just think it's a shame to make up those stories. And I get it. I mean, when I was a child, when I did my horrible breaking and entering, as a stupid child, I didn't know any better, but those were the stories I heard. That's what made it so fascinating for us as preteens and teenagers to want to go there and see this place of such darkness and evil. And, and then when we actually went there back there as adults, when I was with Kathy, I'm like, this place is beautiful, mm-hmm. But still very active. So yes. Again, it doesn't fit in the neighborhood. Like I grew up near that neighborhood, and it was not when I was growing up, it was not a very nice neighborhood. It was a lot of crack houses and stuff like that, let's just say. But this place sticks out like a sore thumb because it's so different. The neighborhood now is changing. It's a little more up and coming, a little more hip. And it's a little bit better, but the place itself is beautiful, and everyone should read William Craigie's book on the Franklin Castle, because he probably does the history best and separates rumor from actual reality with that.
1: Right. Well, I wouldn't worry. I think the statute of limitations are past of breaking into the building. I don't think everyone kind of has that in their own community, though, don't they? Oh, the insane asylum we broke into as kids, or at the abandoned mine, or that. I think most people, you know, when they're teenagers, have done something similar where they found that abandoned place and went to explore it for themselves. They don't necessarily find ghosts when they get there. So that's nothing unique. So maybe that's why there's such an appeal when, you know, you start to hear about these stories and things behind it that you want to continue to investigate into adulthood. One person emailed in, Nicole wanted to know if you've ever been to any American Revolution spots. So a lot of places like Boston comes to mind, places over on the East Coast, Philadelphia. Have you ever gone and traveled for that?
6: Well, I've been to the places you mentioned, but not on a ghost hunting mission. We have done some Civil War investigations in Gettysburg and some places such as that, and plantations, things like that. But I've never went all the way back to the Revolutionary War. Our own cemetery here in our city has several Revolutionary War soldiers buried there. So there is a lot of history.
7: Isn't there one place by Cedar Point? Did you ever go to that, Kathy, what is that? The graveyard up by Cedar Point. Is that a Revolutionary War? Or was that Civil War? It was like it was a cemetery, and I think it was an encampment. I don't remember if it was Civil War or Revolutionary War, but I know that there's a cemetery up there near Sandusky that is related to one of the wars. But yeah, again, I don't think we've gone any further back than maybe the Civil War.
6: Civil War. No, yeah. But that's interesting concept of going way back.
1: Well, just talking about historical sites like that, and you talked about plantations, do you find that there's some places that are more inclined to be haunted?
6: I will tell you, when I go into a place and I read it, some of them are just, they feel very much still alive in 2026, but sometimes they feel very historical, and I think the spirits are kind of, they have a little dust on top of them. They're just a part of what is happening, you know, to that place. So there's differences. I've been to some places like in Europe where you walk in and you're like, whoa, there's somebody here. But sometimes you walk into places, and I have a couple of theories, like we create our own ghosts when we do these mega haunt places that we all go to ghost hunt at every darn day of the week. Ask them if they like pizza in the color blue. I just think that we're creating the spiritual energy, if you will. But then I think truly some of the places I've visited that are more ancient, there's just such an impression on what occurred there that it's palpable when you walk in the place. So there is something. The energy that we have never dies. It goes somewhere, right? Or is it right there in front of us?
1: Maybe. I think that there's no one alive right now that I think has considered, well, when I'm gone, I'm going to decide now where I'm going to haunt. right? I don't think that you make your preparations in life of what's going to happen to you after. It may just happen. And it may surprise a lot of people where they may end up if that's the case. Unless maybe that's something you've guys considered. Okay, if I'm going to haunt someplace, this seems like a nice place to haunt.
7: Oh, I told my kids I'm haunting all of them.
1: Oh, is that right?
7: Something weird happens. It's just your mother. That'd just be me. But yeah, I mean, I think Kathy, and I think Kathy agrees with me, we kind of believe that when we pass, that you can pretty much go wherever you want as a ghost, be able to haunt wherever you want. I mean, I believe, and I think Kathy believes as well, that when we pass, our soul is gone. Our soul is in heaven or whatever your heaven is. I believe in heaven. But your essence, your spirit, I think can linger and can stay places. And I think that we can go wherever we want, which is why people report ghosts that are like their grandfather or their aunt or their brother who passed away or something. All of a sudden they're having experiences with these ghosts. I think family hauntings and family visitation happens all the time. And I think that is not by accident. I think that is by the will of both, maybe the recipient and the haunter and the hauntee per se, that you can go where you want and you can haunt who you want. And boy, if that's the case, Kathy and I are going to have a lot of fun in the afterlife.
1: You're already setting up tours.
7: Absolutely.
1: So people can come visit you. A couple of other questions that came in. They wanted to know if you've ever heard of anything going on in Toledo. So I guess a little bit west of where you are in Cleveland.
6: Actually, there's a lot in Toledo. We have a friend who lives in that area named Linda Dix. And Linda has been very involved in the paranormal community out there for a long, long time. And I know she's asked us to come to, what was Linda's? Was that a haunted church?
7: I don't remember.
6: Yeah, but I'm pretty sure.
7: Linda's a psychic, so everything's haunted around Linda.
6: Everything is haunted around Linda.
7: She's wonderful, wonderful, wonderful person too.
6: Yes, but Toledo is like really got a lot of like 50 documented haunted locations through the whole city. So that there's a lot of history and mystery happening in Toledo. But haunted Toledo. I know there's a book on in Toledo. I think I've seen it from my publisher.
1: I almost feel like if let's say I was everywhere I walked into, I felt something haunted. That would almost be daunting in a way. It would almost be hard. Like or at some point, maybe if you've experienced it so much, it's just like static to you. You just get used to it. That could be a part of it too. Ohio's a weird place. I lived in Ohio. I lived in Lima for many years, and there's a lot of old places there too. There is just there's something different about Ohio. There's a lot of astronauts that come from Ohio. There's something different about that state, isn't there?
6: I think there is. And I think, you know, we're all in Ohio, we're all crazy enough to talk about ghosts all we want. And, you know, we don't care what you think. But we have so many, all of our large cities are notoriously haunted. Cincinnati, Cleveland, Toledo, you know, and then we have our little hauntings like in Salem and places like that are notorious even and have their own things going on. But there's a lot of history here. And I know she said, you know, the Underground Railroad in Salem, the Underground Railroad is all over in this area in Northeast Ohio. We have a lot of verified sites. So imagine if the walls could talk there, what we would find out.
1: I had an email from Lisa. She said, I met the Haunted Housewives years ago. My first ghost hunt at the Lake County Poor in Painesville, Ohio. At my first ghost hunt towards the end, coming down the stairs, I was the last one in line of people coming down the stairs, and I was pushed down the stairs, and no one was behind me. Loved the experience. That was signed by Lisa. So physically speaking, sometimes you can pick up on things, but you're saying sometimes you can get a physical touch, even like what Lisa describes, a shove that can happen?
7: Yeah, what Lisa's talking about is we used to do a lot of ghost hunts at the old Lake County History Center, which was the old poorhouse in Lake County. And we would do these fundraiser ghost hunts a couple times a year for them. And Lisa was one of the lucky guests that was with us that night, one of our nights. And yeah, that happens. But as far as being touched, it's rare, but it does happen. Like, not when you see on TV people getting beat up and thrown across the room and stuff. That kind of stuff is rare. It doesn't happen, but it does happen. In fact, that was one of my most profound experiences when I got touched at the old Mansfield Reformatory, or the Ohio State Reformatory, Mansfield Prison, as it's called, which is in Southern Ohio. And I had a physical scare there. I'll tell you, that one kind of changed my whole attitude about ghost hunting.
1: Oh, wow. Well, we may have to hear about that, but I also want to make sure people have time to call in. So we're going to take some calls in the next hour. Are you ready to hear from listeners?
7: Absolutely. Yeah, for sure.
1: All right. And the physical touch, the things like that happening. When I do a show like this, I always leave my office door open just in case I catch something like on the other side of the door. And I always look out the door thinking, one day when we're talking about this, it will spur something paranormal. Maybe tonight will be that night. Joining us here, the Haunted Housewives, Teresa Argee, Kathy Weber. If you want to call in and ask a question or have a comment or share an experience with them, feel free to do that. Or if you want to email me, RyanRecker@coasttocoastam.com. I'll try to get to as many email questions as I can, but I prefer the phone calls. Those are always better. Don't go anywhere. This is Coast to Coast AM.

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9: Another night of heavy attacks. I'm Sue Guzman, Fox News. CENTCOM announcing the deaths now of four U.S. troops this weekend as the U.S. and Iran continue to trade fire in a dispute over the Strait of Hormuz. Fox's Marion Rafferty has details.
10: Fears of a wider war continue to grow. It comes as another U.S. service member was killed in the line of duty this weekend during a controlled detonation of a downed Iranian drone in northern Iraq. A separate Iranian attack on Friday killed two other U.S. troops in Jordan. A third went missing, but unidentified remains have since been found. The U.S. has been targeting everything from IRGC forces to air defense facilities and weapon storage sites.
9: President Trump says this latest round of strikes were in honor of the dead U.S. service members.
11: They've got very little left. They've got some missiles. They've got some drones. They've got some manufacturing ability, not much. We control the Strait. They don't control anything. So we'll see what happens, but we hit them very hard again tonight.
9: It was a ninth straight night of U.S. attacks against Iran. Bahrain sounding its missile alert systems Monday morning, and Kuwait says its air defenses are working to intercept incoming Iranian fire. Iran's supreme leader is threatening more strikes if the U.S. continues to attack in violation of the Memorandum of Understanding. We're getting word of an earthquake in western Iran. The 5.5 magnitude quake occurred about 25 miles west of Karis. There's a new FIFA World Cup champion thanks to Ferran Torres' goal in extra time.
12: Poro chance to cross, hooks it in. Williams battling, knocks it down. It's free. It's a goal. It's Ferran Torres.
9: That call on Fox Sports. Spain beating defending champion Argentina 1-0 in extra time. First championship for Spain in 16 years. And NORAD says more than 10 aircraft entered restricted airspace over Bedminster and East Rutherford, New Jersey, Sunday as the president made his way to the World Cup. 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
9: President Trump's border czar, Tom Homan, says there'll be some video documentation of ICE agents' actions moving forward. Details from Fox's Grinnell Scott.
14: Homan said on Fox and Friends Sunday, ICE will require that during enforcement, at least one agent will wear a body camera that will be recording.
15: They exonerate more law enforcement than they convict. And I want officers wear body cameras. I want the American people to see what the officers saw when they took that action.
14: The comment came less than a week after two men in two states were shot and killed during vehicle stops. As for those stops, Homan said they will resume following President Trump on social media, insisting that they do. Grinnell Scott, Fox News.
9: A vote to end military aid to Israel is exposing a rift in the Democratic Party. Fox's Chad Pergram with more from Capitol Hill.
16: Democratic Pennsylvania Senator John Fetterman threatening to desert his party if the party deserts Israel. The left says the party simply represents where its voters stand. Even Democrats who favor the aid pin the change on Israel. Missouri Democrat Wesley Bell opposed cutting off money to Israel. He faces Israel skeptic Cori Bush in next month's primary. Pro-Israel Republicans worry about the Democrats' anti-Israel tie. Fetterman says Democrats need him, especially if Democrats flip four seats to claim the majority. If Fetterman bolts, he could swing Senate control to the GOP. On Capitol Hill, Chad Pergram, Fox News.
9: Three mass shootings in the U.S. this weekend. Two people killed, three injured at a party in Oklahoma City. There have been no arrests. Nine people injured outside a nightclub in Minneapolis. No arrests there. And 10 people hurt in downtown Tucson, Arizona, including a suspect who was shot and injured by police as he tried to take off. I'm Sue Guzman. This is Fox News.
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1: I am getting so many emails of people recommending haunted sites in Ohio. Ohio may be one of the most haunted states in the country based on just pure volume that I'm seeing in emails right now. If you would like to talk to our guests known as the Haunted Housewives, Teresa Argy and Kathy Weber, feel free to give us a call now. We do have open wildcard lines. Those are for you if you have a comment or question or an experience. It doesn't have to be an experience that happened inside of Ohio. It could be really anywhere. But they have a lot of experience when it comes to haunted locations, lots of intriguing stories with some historical research that goes into it. I like what they said. They like to do a little research to see if the myths are real going into it, because a lot of times maybe the talk up to a building may be a little bit more than the actual history of it. So they want to go in knowing what they're dealing with. I do appreciate that greatly, because if it was me, I would probably go in blind, hearing all the rumors, not knowing any better, and it may influence me from being impartial. I want to know the truth when I walk into a place. So I do respect that. We're going to have some more stories and your comments or questions with the Haunted Housewives. Feel free to give me an email, ryanrecker@coasttocoastam.com. I prefer the phone calls. We do have wildcard lines open right now. We'll get through some of those next on Coast to Coast AM.
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1: And welcome back to Coast AM. Thank you for all the emails coming in. RyanRecker@coasttocoastam.com is how you can message me. Joining us again, the Haunted Housewives, Teresa Argy and Kathy Weber. Are you ready to take some calls from listeners?
7: Sure. Absolutely.
1: All right. I have a lot of emails here I'm going to try to get to. And it seems like all of our Ohio listeners tonight are emailing me because everyone has a different spot they want to recommend or ask you about. And there's a few of them that seem to be common threads. I think it's pronounced Massillon State Hospital in Ohio. Does that sound familiar?
7: I'm sure they might have got you on that one.
1: Yeah.
8: I'm sure if it's a state hospital and it's abandoned, it's haunted. I've never been to Massillon, to the hospital.
1: Yeah. And a lot of these places, I only know about them because of high school football is so big in Ohio that you hear about certain places that have big programs like Massillon. All right, let's go to the phone lines and let's go east of the Rockies.

0: Ohio in Lake County. They had what the, was it the Whittles the Whittle Whittles
1: Whittlesley culture.
0: Whittlesley culture, which is the natives here. So yeah, it is everywhere. And just after those civilizations, they just built on and built on and built on and built on. So there could be layers of hauntings, and the land could be, it could hold the essence or the spirit or the memories of everything from back from the first people that were here to the people that were here just a decade or two ago. So yeah, that would be all of the United States, not just Ohio.
1: Yes. We do have the Serpent Mound in Ohio, which is a World Heritage site.
2: Let's go to the first time caller line, and Joe is in New Jersey. Joe, you're on Coast to Coast AM. Go ahead.
3: Yes. Hi, Ryan. Hi, wives. Thanks very much for taking my call. I had a question. I have been a believer in ghosts my entire life. Although I'm afraid of them though. And that is despite knowing that some are friendly, some are not threatening. I'm afraid of them. I fear them. And I'm wondering if the reason why I've never actually seen one is because in order to see one, you have to be open to it. And I am very much not. I'm closed off. So I was wondering if you had any insight on that kind of thing.
0: I
1: I
0: think it
1: get what
0: helps.
1: you're saying.
0: I think it helps to be open to it, to see one. But like I mentioned before, we've been around skeptics who didn't believe at all and had an experience and believed them. I don't think you need to be scared of them. Again, the ghosts that we encounter, at least most of what we encounter, are the spirits of people. So they were n no more, no less than you and I. They were just people. But sometimes those people weren't nice people. And so when you don't have a nice person, you don't have a nice ghost. So that could happen. But as far as being afraid, the only things that I've been afraid of, I don't even think were ghosts of people in that traditional sense that we think of. I think the things that are truly scary, besides maybe a really mean, bad man that became a ghost that's haunting us. The things that are really truly scary, something that could actually mentally, physically, emotionally, spiritually harm you, aren't the ghosts of people. That would be something completely different. And
2: How
0: that
2: can you
0: does happen,
2: tell?
0: just
2: Like
0: not a lot.
2: there's a few things that you've mentioned. Sometimes it could be a physical touch, or sometimes it could be a sense or a smell. Let's say you're in your home. Are there any things that you would say, okay, if you experience these things, then there might be a spirit in there. There might be a haunting. Are there some telltale signs you can recommend to people listening tonight to, like, for people that may want to experience but haven't experienced it, but maybe they weren't looking for it, maybe they weren't looking for the right things? What are some of the telltale signs?
1: Well, in my case, we have had, since we moved here, had a pretty active house. But most of our silliness that's happened seems to be poltergeist related, meaning I don't know that there's a human being who died who's haunting me. I think that energy, we have things go missing all the time. We have loud noises all the time. We have just the weirdest things going around where things that have been missing for a couple of years suddenly are back. And so there is energy in the house that makes these loud noises and bangs and strange things. Again, I was thinking of the man who is calling, was just calling. Human nature makes us afraid of the unknown. It's just how we are. Of course, we're afraid of it. We don't understand it. We don't really know what it is. It's kind of scary. But I think when you try to understand more about the spiritual world or your own beliefs on the spiritual world, it might bring you more comfort than make you fearful. But like our house, yeah, we have a lot of weird things going on here. None of us have really been afraid though, for whatever reason. Even as my children grew up and moved away, they weren't really afraid of our house. They
0: But
1: just said, weird.
0: sometimes when you walk into a house, like you were saying, it can you tell, are there signs that something might be haunted? Well, sometimes when you walk into a house and you see a whole lot of antiques, that could be a sign that there is something, because sometimes spirits can attach themselves to

0: objects. And we've had that happen where people have called us, I don't know what's happened. All of a sudden I have a ghost and things are happening and I'm hearing bangs and footsteps and voices and things are moving and lights and it's cold spots and I don't know what's going on. And you're like, well, did you have this happen before? And they're like, nope, never happened. Lived here for 20 years. Nothing's ever happened like this. And you're like, And then, you know, you look around and Kathy and I are talking to these people and asking them questions going, well, what would make something all of a sudden start in this person's house who never had a problem before? And then you look over and you see an antique chair and like, well, how long has that been there? Oh, I just got it a couple weeks ago at an antique shop. Well, that could be a sign. That could be it. So sometimes it's something in the house. Sometimes it's something that happened in the house. Nothing ever happened before. And then somebody passed away in that house. And maybe now that the house seems to be haunted, or even just something really terrible and tragic, some sort of violence that happened, some sort of death or something that extreme sadness that happens. And that could give it up. But also we've walked into houses and you look around and you see Ouija boards and occult symbols and books on witchcraft and ghosts and things like
1: that. Antipsychotics.
0: Or a whole slew of antipsychotics.
1: You've seen that as well.
0: Up on the ceiling, up in the windowsill. So those there are signs that you could be attracting spirits, or you could think you're attracting spirits if it's the case of the medication. But yeah, you bring stuff into your house and you could be opening yourself up to attracting that sort of negative energy, or just energy, maybe not negative, just unusual energy, just by having those things in the house.
2: Yeah, well, you're giving me ammunition next time my wife says, I'm going to go to the thrift store or the antique store and go pick something up. Honey, you don't know what you're welcoming back into the house. You may have saved me some money here. Next, give me an argument to set up with my wife in the future. Let's go west of the Rockies, and Carl is in Hawaii. Carl, you're on Coast to Coast AM. Go ahead.
3: Aloha. Thank you for taking my call. Hey, I got a ghost story way back when I first came to Hawaii straight from Woodstock. It was like 1969. We rented a house in Kaimuki, and we didn't know anything about the area or the history, but it was really cozy and comfortable, a little one bedroom. But one night, you know, after we'd been there a few weeks, it was late, and my friend told me, wow, you walked into the bedroom and then you came out in midair, flying all the way across the living room until you hit the wall and then sank to the floor and started convulsing. And so on my side, I don't remember anything except walking into the room and then waking up with my friend like on top of me. And I thought he was shaking me, but he told me later, no, I was convulsing. He was trying to protect my head and stuff. And then years and years later, I find out there's this famous ghost, Kasha, of Kaimuki. And you can Google it. And in 1942, the cops were called, and they said that they were attacked, too. People were screaming. And they said children were levitated by an unseen force.
2: Oh, wow.
3: So I'm pretty sure I got to meet Kasha. And she's known to rip limb from limb. And so I think she was trying to rip my limbs off when my friend was, like, protecting me, actually.
0: Wow.
2: Okay, you ever hear anything like that?
0: No. I mean, boy, that pales to the stories we were going to tell you about. That's incredible. But I mean, I'm sure anything can happen. I'm very glad he wasn't torn limb from limb, because that would be scary. But like I said, Tasha, whatever her name is, that goes, doesn't seem like a very nice person. And I probably wouldn't want her in my house either.
1: No.
2: It's such a coast to coast thing, where you can say something like, I'm glad you weren't torn limb from limb.
0: Yes.
2: Only on this show you get to say something like that. Let's see. How about we go back to the wild card line in Sparrow is calling in from San Diego, California. Sparrow, go ahead. You're on Coast to Coast AM.
4: Hello, hello. Thank you for answering my call. Good evening, ladies. I had an experience in San Diego. My dad was a Navy captain, and my mom and my dad were both Admiral kids. So we traveled from coast to coast, literally, every 2 years. And we were living down in Coronado, and we didn't really do a lot of vacations and stuff. And for some reason, one weekend, my folks decided to take me and my brother to the Whaley House, which I didn't know anything about. And so I'm, you know, we traveled and went to places like Williamsburg and Jamestown and things, places like that on the East Coast. Well, anyway, so we arrived, and the person that was giving us a tour and telling us about the history took us, you know, told us that it was, I think it was a granary originally, a small building, and people moved into it and they enlarged it, and it eventually became the county seat for San Diego County before it was actually moved to Sacramento. You know, so it was the capital of California at the time. Anyway, this building has since become a courthouse, but in the interim, Mr. Whaley was protecting the property, and they took us up to the rooms and showed us the bedrooms, which were very small beds because people were smaller then. And I remember, you know, thinking about that. And then we all were going downstairs, and on this one particular stair, I had remembered that they had said that there was no smoking allowed, and I distinctly smelled a cigar or pipe tobacco. I think it was cigar. And so I mentioned it, and the what do you call a person that's like giving tours and historical, it's like the docent?
0: The docent,
1: yeah.
4: Right, told me that I was standing right on the step that Mr. Whaley had defended the house. I think he said it was the 13th step or something. And, you know, of course, it occurred to me that maybe they had some kind of machine that allowed cigar smell to be wafted in. But then years later, I read the book about Jonathan Edwards, where he wrote, it was called One Last Time. And he referred to the experiences that he'd had starting when he was a teenager. And he referred to clairessence, clairvoyance, clairsentience. Mm-hmm. Anyway, I've experienced every single one of those at one time or another in my life and didn't really know where that came from until...
2: Oh, perfect.
4: More recently, yeah. I found my birth parents, and it turns out that one of my great aunties could converse with dead people and became a nun.
2: Oh, wow. Okay.
4: She became a nun because she was trying to avoid it. Mm-hmm. And as soon as she retired, she didn't go out anymore because she said, according to my half-sister, that she didn't want to talk to them anymore.
2: Oh, I get it. Sparrow, thank you for the call. Okay, so real quick, a couple of things. One thing she just mentioned at the end, can this run in the family? If someone in the family has some sort of sensitivity to this, can they also pick up on it?
1: Oh, I believe it, yes.
0: Absolutely.
2: Okay.
1: It is the smell of... It goes in a family line. Many times it's the women.
2: Oh, I see. And the smell that you can pick up in certain locations, that happens. You get a little taste of someone that maybe used to smoke on a certain step.
0: Smells are very common. Very, very common. Yes, absolutely.
2: Wow.
1: They're almost irrefutable.
0: Flowers. Yeah.
1: You know,
2: it's interesting because
1: you know that man was smoking a cigar in that house. You know, you know your grandmother's perfume and the different things. It's very, very common and very almost irrefutable when you smell something.
2: Yeah, and that's something you can probably find as part of the research, too, that would help back up the experience. We're going to take some more calls for the Haunted Housewives. If you have one, feel free to line up now. If you want to email me, Ryan Renker at coasttocoastam.com, Teresa RG and Kathy Weber. Haunted Housewives will continue after this on Coast to Coast AM.
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1: Wow, these nights, they just go by so fast. 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Ironton, Ohio, the Wright-Patterson Air Force Base, questions about Toledo. 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
1: And welcome back to Coast AM. I'm Ryan Recker. Joining us here, the Haunted Housewives. We have one more segment with them, and if you want to call in and talk about an experience that you've had or ask them a question, Teresa RG and Kathy Weber, two fantastic people to discuss hauntings with. Are you ready to take some more calls, or do you want to try to get to some emails here? Maybe we can just briefly try to hit a few emails, and you can just give me a quick overview if you are familiar with them. Ironton, Ohio, are you familiar with that spot or anything haunting there?
5: I am not. You know okay. what? I got to say no.
1: Yeah. Okay. One person said, have you ever investigated the Collinwood School Fire from 1901?
5: I have. I mean, not on the Collinwood site, but nearby there's a spiritualist church. And I have investigated that church, and it's said that some of the residual energy from the fire is what you're experiencing paranormally Ooh. At this church I was at. It was Strange. A very active night.
1: One other That's... one, and since you said Willoughby, they said it was the inspiration for the Twilight Zone episode, A Stop at Willoughby. Are you familiar with that?
5: Yes, last stop. Yes, A Stop at Willoughby was a famous Twilight Zone episode where it has truth in it because I can't remember what's the name of the man who did that. I don't remember.
6: Rod Serling.
5: Yes. Serling used to take the train from New York to his home, which is near Cincinnati. And he would go through the Willoughby Depot and he would be writing his stories. And apparently he saw out the window of the train an idyllic lifestyle that was wonderful. And the episode goes on for him saying how he has to get out of the rat race. And the man decides he's going to, you know, get out of the rat race, stop the train. I'm getting off in Willoughby. And the whole play, I shouldn't even tell you, but the whole play on it is he gets off the train. He's in this beautiful setting with all these friendly people and people are fishing and eating ice cream. And then it pans over and it shows you the back of a hearse that says Willoughby and Sons. So that's how he got out of the rat race.
1: Well, it's probably 70 years old now, so I don't think you're spoiling it for anyone.
5: Yes,
1: all right, let's take a couple of calls. I think this is it Shani calling in from Los Angeles, California? You're on Coast to Coast AM. Go ahead.
7: Oh, hi. So I wanted to ask, well, I thought this might have been either a ghost haunting experience or an alien abduction experience. So I was going to ask what you thought. So this is the first night I ever had sleep paralysis, which I had for like, I don't know, 10 years. But the first time I ever got it, I like woke up from a dream that, well, I woke up to the feeling of people jumping at the foot of my bed. And it woke me up out of this horrible dream I was having that I was being dragged out of bed and down the stairs, along the floor and out the front door. And I like woke up and, you know, to my bed shaking. And I tried to like yell at my friends like, hey guys, stop messing with me. But I couldn't move. I was like completely paralyzed. And I finally like broke the sleep paralysis by like wiggling my toes. And so I was really scared. So I jumped out of bed and I ran downstairs because I knew my friend Mika was asleep on my couch. And so I flip on the light and she woke up and she's like, oh my God, thank you for waking me up. I was just having the most horrible nightmare that I was being dragged out of bed and along the floor and out the front door. And I was like, what? So we both experienced the same nightmare at the same time. And I just didn't know what it was. It sounded like, I thought it was ghosts, but then later when I researched alien abductions, I thought maybe that's what it was.
1: Okay.
6: I know nothing about alien abductions, but that sounds like ghost to me.
5: And I'm thinking it sounds like an alien abduction to me. So, you know, when you okay, both shared the same dream, it had to be something happened, something spiritual happened. I don't know whether we're extraterrestrial beings involved, but something spiritual happened in that moment. And I don't discount what you say.
1: That's a weird thing to do, to have the same dream. I've tried to do that. Some people say they can coordinate their dreams.
5: Called dream walking.
1: I've never been able to do that. I've tried it and just have not been successful with it. That is fascinating for it to happen just accidentally in a way. Scary, too. Let's go to Jerome, first-time caller from Ohio. You're on Coast to Coast AM. Go ahead.
8: Thanks for taking my call.
1: Yep, we got you. Right. What's your story?
8: All right. Well, I actually have two. I am from South Central Ohio, and I did meet the ladies in 23 when George Norrie was doing a live show at the Egyptian in Columbus. Cool. I have two ghost stories, but I don't know if you'll get time to get to both of them because I know you're pressed for time, so I'm going to get to the most poignant one that happened here in Ohio. When I was about 13 years old, I was granted the ability to stay in our house in Ohio. We have two houses, one here and one in Texas. And while I was here, and that's the house I'm actually currently residing in, I kept seeing a friend of my father's coming towards the house. And I thought, well, any minute he's going to ring the doorbell and I'll tell him, you know, I'm here, but they're not here and all of that. Well, it kept happening, almost like a repeated loop. It would happen time and time and time again. I could clearly almost see this man that was my father's friend. He wore coveralls and he wore a ball cap, and he would walk towards the door, but he would never ring the bell. And it would happen day over day over day, and it became almost annoying. So when my parents did come to the house, because I got a little bit of a head start, so I got to, you know, be my own boss for a few weeks there, I told my mother about it. She said, well, I've seen that too. And she said she thought it was a man wearing a fedora hat and a long coat. And we assumed for many years that it must have been some kind of weird trick of the light, a car going by that, you know, hit a reflector off of one of the signs and made this casted shadow that would come up the driveway and come towards the door. Mm-hmm. So this happened in the 80s. And then by the time we got to the 90s, you know, I hadn't come to Ohio very often, but my mother had adopted these two Cocker Spaniel dogs, or her pets. And she said one afternoon, wouldn't you know, that apparition, or that whatever it was coming to the door. And the dogs went to the door as if somebody was coming to the door. And that clued my mother in that this was not just a trick of the light. This was not just the way a car went by and hit a signpost and reflected or something. That's when we knew something was really happening. So for a few years there, we just kind of laughed it off. And then one afternoon, my mother happened to be at the local library and read up on the history of the town we live in. Now, we live between a railroad track and a campground. And back in the 1920s, that campground had lodging. Mm-hmm. So she was reading in the history, and there was a man who got off the train, walked towards the campground, presumably going for lodging. And before he got there, he got mugged and killed.
1: Oh, boy. Boy. Yeah. All right, Jerome. I hear stories like that, and it's like when you can back it up with history and you find those things on public record, that makes it a little bit more creepy and gives a little bit more credibility to it. Let me get your thoughts on this, Teresa and Kathy. All right. When you could go back and look at newspaper clippings and you can find, okay, something happened here, man, that if you didn't get a chill down the back of your spine at first, you certainly get it after reading a newspaper article that describes exactly what you're talking about.
6: That is the most validating thing when we can find history, written history or confirmation or a record in a newspaper or in an older book or library. When we can find confirmation of what we've experienced or what people are saying and put a name to a face or to a being, that's wonderful. That's validating. That is, we love that. We love that so much.
1: Mm-hmm. I think that sometimes when you see those newspaper clippings, they're a little bit more accessible now than they used to be. People archive them. There's archives, even the newspaper archives. Sometimes they're behind a paywall, but still, you can go to your local library a lot of times and find these things, which make it a lot easier. It was a little bit harder to research these things back in the day, but I think the internet's made it a lot easier. Let's go back to the phone lines. In the wild card line, Angela is in Ohio. You're on Coast to Coast AM. Go ahead.
9: Hi. I'm so excited to talk to you guys.
1: Great. Go ahead.
9: Hello?
1: Yes, hello. We got you.
9: Okay.
10: Well, I have a ghost story for you. I live in a rural small town in Ohio, and we had just moved to a very old house, my husband and I, with four children from the age of 6 to 12, and they weren't excited about the move, but they thought it was neat, and there was some land and some water. So when we got into the house, the closets were so small, and we needed furniture like armoires or cabinets and things like that. Mm-hmm. So I found an auction that was in a nearby small town also, and I told my husband, let's go to that auction and see if we can find some wardrobe. So we went. It was a huge, big mansion up on this hill, and it looked like a haunted house. It was beautiful, but, no one lived there, and they had the empty rooms. Some of the big, nicer pieces were inside. They had a lot of the big furniture moved outside, and our mouths were watering. So we're going to find so much stuff. So we decided we were going to split up and write down four things that we both liked. And then when we met back, we kind of agree on it. And then when they would be up, we'd bid on those things. So the one thing I found was this huge big organ. It was beautiful. And I just thought, oh, you can't put clothes in that. And I thought, we don't need that. But there was a huge big room, a great room in the house. And the ceilings are like 30 feet high. And wow. It's just a big room. And I thought, oh, this would be a neat piece to have. So I put that on my list, and when my husband and I met back up, he had that on his list too. So he said, oh my gosh, if it's not a fortune, let's just bid on it and see what happens. So it goes on, and it got down to one man and us bidding on this. Mm-hmm. And then all of a sudden he stops and says, oh, wait a minute, how tall is that organ? And when they told him, he goes, okay, I'm out, because it won't fit. So we got the organ, and then we didn't really think that we would get it. But we looked at each other like, oh, my gosh, we got that organ. You know, I don't know if we really wanted it. So then after the auction, we were getting back to our car, and the two people ran up to us and said, oh, wait, are you all the ones that just bought the organ? And it was from a local newspaper, and we said, yes. And they said, oh, well, did you guys know it's haunted?
1: No. Great.
10: Nobody said anything to it. And then so my husband was just teasing me. He goes, oh, you've always wanted to see a ghost. Now maybe you'll get to see one. And just we were laughing about it. But they stood there and interviewed us for a while. And, you know, they were sort of looking at us like, you know, good luck, and walked away. And we didn't know anything about this family and this house, and evidently this the two reporters did. So anyway,
1: we got to hurry up, Angela. We only got about 30 seconds, so real quick.
10: Okay.
1: Go ahead.
10: So we get the organ home, and only on the nights that my husband would be late at work, we started hearing pounding in between the walls. Mm-hmm. And then the kids would get all nervous, or it sounded like someone was banging on the door. My cat would be looking up at something and then just and jump away. And then one night I was on the floor in my daughter's room looking into the kitchen, and she wanted me to stay in there while she did homework. So I was laying on the floor looking at a magazine and looking in toward the kitchen, and I put my youngest two upstairs to bed, and they wanted to sleep in the same room because they weren't used to the house yet. I said, fine. But I said, do not get out of bed or that's it. So then I look into the kitchen, and this little boy was bent over and running under the counter height. And he was bent over and running and looked right at me and ran past me and did chills went over my body, because he had dark hair and he had an outfit on that looked like an old-timey rounded collar, a little bow, you know, that kind of like knicker type things. But I didn't want to believe that I saw that, so I jumped up and started, you know, scolding my son, saying, I told you not to get out of bed, and blah, blah, blah. Then all the kids come out of their rooms because I just wasn't a yeller. And they said, Mom, what's wrong? Why are you yelling? And I said, because I told him not to get out of bed. So I ran upstairs and they all followed me, and my son was sound asleep.
1: Yeah.
10: Then I knew, and they all kind of knew too. But
1: all right, Angela, I'm so glad you shared that. But for the sake of time, I got to get your reaction. Haunted housewives, when you hear things like that, when you actually see something that could fool you to be a human being, that's like a whole different level, it seems like.
6: It is, and that's why we warned you about bringing antiques into the
5: house. I was going to say, there's the story for your wife, Ryan.
6: Yeah.
1: Yeah. No organs, no anything from an antique shop.
5: Mm-hmm.
1: Wait, banging on the wall. Do you hear that a lot? Bangs,
6: yep.
1: Things like that?
5: Yes, we do.
6: Yeah.
1: I don't know.
6: Banging,
1: I looked it up real quick.
6: Steps. Yep.
1: In Ohio, if you're selling a property, you are not legally obligated to disclose that it's a haunted location. Should that change, though? Do you think that home sellers should disclose these things to future home buyers?
6: I absolutely do. I think that they're missing out on a great marketing opportunity because I think that would make the house more valuable. The blighted property law, but that's more so if there is a death in the house or a toxic explosion or gas leak or something.
1: Yeah.
6: But yeah, I think saying a house is haunted makes it more marketable and more valuable.
1: Okay. Well, I want to make sure people know how to look you up. Maybe they're in the Ohio region. You're doing a ghost walk sometime soon or anything like that. They wanted to follow up with you guys. Where can they go?
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1: 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I have to say, this has been fascinating. Lots of great stories. Next time I visit friends and family in Ohio, I'll be thinking, okay, I wonder if that place is haunted. Teresa Argy and Kathy Weber, thank you so much for joining us on Coast to Coast AM. We'll be right
6: back.
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0: 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All
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7: Another night of heavy attacks. I'm Sue Guzman, Fox News. CENTCOM announcing the deaths now of four U.S. troops this weekend as the U.S. and Iran continue to trade fire in a dispute over the Strait of Hormuz. Fox's Marion Rafferty has details.
8: Fears of a wider war continue to grow. It comes as another U.S. service member was killed in the line of duty this weekend during a controlled detonation of a downed Iranian drone in northern Iraq. A separate Iranian attack on Friday killed two other U.S. troops in Jordan. A third went missing, but unidentified remains have since been found. The U.S. has been targeting everything from IRGC forces to air defense facilities and weapon storage sites.
7: President Trump says this latest round of strikes were in honor of the dead U.S. service members.
9: They've got very little left. They've got some missiles. They've got some drones. They've got some manufacturing ability, not much. We control the strait. They don't control anything. So we'll see what happens, but we hit them very hard again tonight.
7: It was a ninth straight night of U.S. attacks against Iran. Bahrain sounding its missile alert systems Monday morning, and Kuwait says its air defenses are working to intercept incoming Iranian fire. Iran's supreme leader is threatening more strikes if the U.S. continues to attack in violation of the Memorandum of Understanding. We're getting word of an earthquake in western Iran. The 5.5 magnitude quake occurred about 25 miles west of Karis. There's a new FIFA World Cup champion thanks to Ferran Torres' goal in extra time.
10: Poro chance to cross, hooks it in. Williams battling, knocks it down. It's free. It's a goal. It's Ferran Torres.
7: That call on Fox Sports. Spain beating defending champion Argentina 1-0 in extra time. First championship for Spain in 16 years. And NORAD says more than 10 aircraft entered restricted airspace over Bedminster and East Rutherford, New Jersey, Sunday as the president made his way to the World Cup. 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
7: President Trump's border czar Tom Homan says there'll be some video documentation of ICE agents' actions moving forward. Details from Fox's Grinnell Scott.
15: Homan said on Fox and Friends Sunday, ICE will require that during enforcement, at least one agent will wear a body camera that will be recording.
16: They exonerate more law enforcement than they convict. And I want officers wear body cameras. I want the American people to see what the officers saw.
17: Yeah.
16: When they took that action.
15: The comment came less than a week after two men in two states were shot and killed during vehicle stops. As for those stops, Homan said they will resume following President Trump on social media, insisting that they do. Grinnell Scott, Fox News.
7: A vote to end military aid to Israel is exposing a rift in the Democratic Party. Fox's Chad Pergram with more from Capitol Hill.
18: Democratic Pennsylvania Senator John Fetterman threatening to desert his party if the party deserts Israel. The left says the party simply represents where its voters stand. Even Democrats who favor the aid pin the change on Israel. Missouri Democrat Wesley Bell opposed cutting off money to Israel. He faces Israel skeptic Cori Bush in next month's primary. Pro-Israel Republicans worry about the Democrats' anti-Israel tie. Fetterman says Democrats need him, especially if Democrats flip four seats to claim the majority. If Fetterman bolts, he could swing Senate control to the GOP. On Capitol Hill, Chad Pergram, Fox News.
7: Three mass shootings in the U.S. this weekend. Two people killed, three injured at a party in Oklahoma City. There have been no arrests. Nine people injured outside a nightclub in Minneapolis. No arrests there. And 10 people hurt in downtown Tucson, Arizona, including a suspect who was shot and injured by police as he tried to take off. I'm Sue Guzman. This is Fox News.
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1: That's a CCR song, and we had that as a recommendation from a listener. We thought this is the perfect song to play for our guest, author Paul Blake Smith, who was born and raised in Cape Girardeau, Missouri. And he has a book that came out called The UFO Bombshell Before Roswell. Kind of rhymes. It says Missouri's UFO Crash and Cover-Up. And I have to say, part of the idea of a UFO crash and cover-up before Roswell, I think, gives it a little bit more credibility, because there's a lot of sensational things that happen after Roswell, people saying they've seen things, maybe they did, maybe they didn't. But when you start to get the idea that, okay, it's out there and people know about it, then sometimes people think they see something and it's really not. They might get some false positives. John, by the way, is the one that emailed me. I had to look up his name. That song from CCR for the bumper music came out of the sky. So our guest is going to talk about the UFO crash in 1941. This is like 6 years before Roswell, and it's well documented, and some really strange things. They didn't know exactly what they were documenting at the time, in a way, and people like Paul go out there and say, wait a minute, I wonder if this is what they were talking about. And we're going to talk some UFOs, Missouri, in Roswell and before Roswell, coming up after the break. If you have an email for me, Ryan Recker at coasttocoastam.com is how you do it. Don't go anywhere.
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1: And welcome back to Coast AM. I'm Ryan Recker. If you want to email me, Ryan Recker at coasttocoastam.com. I do check the emails, and I try to respond to those when I have some time in between the breaks, so feel free to do that. Author Paul Blake Smith, born and raised in Cape Girardeau, Missouri, wrote a book about a potential UFO crash that happened in April of 1941. And if you recognize that date, 41, it's long before Roswell. Paul Blake Smith, thank you for joining us on Coast to Coast AM.
6: Well, thanks for having me on. It's my pleasure. And I want to know who briefed John Fogerty of Creedence Clearwater Revival way back in the 60s, because he's got the story down in that bumper music right there.
1: Isn't that something? Well, yeah. When I think of Cape Girardeau, the first thing I think of is Rush Limbaugh. Being in the radio industry, You have to recognize that being the place where Rush Limbaugh's from. But when you start to talk about UFO crashes and things, there's a lot of history in Cape Girardeau. Let's kind of start there. It's 1941. Something happens. And what is reported at that time that kind of tips you off that something extra strange may have happened?
6: At the time, nothing was allowed to be in the newspaper. The military arrived on the crash scene that night and said, "This never happened. This is a matter of national security. You're never to speak of this again." Fortunately, wow, a few people did, and we have the story as best we can piece together today. It was squashed pretty heavily at the time. But I found a newspaper article in the Cape Girardeau newspaper for Friday, April 25th, which may well be the morning after. It's about a big Mitchell B-25 airplane that was circling over and over Cape Girardeau and as if they were searching for something. And a follow-up article a week later said it came directly from the Air Force headquarters, or in those days Air Corps, what we call Wright-Patterson Air Force Base in Ohio. And they claimed that, well, it was just a little test flight. And of all the places in the whole country, they just happened to go to Cape Girardeau, Missouri. So if you flash forward 6 more years to the Roswell story, you do a little digging there, and it says a number of accounts

0: the government or not. But when you talk about the Wright-Patterson Air Force Base, that's a long way from Cape Girardeau. So I don't know why they would go so far out of their way for any type of testing or, you know, drills, things like that. So you start to see things like that getting reported, and you have some testimonies of people on the field that saw things. What were some of those things that they saw?
1: The key eyewitness was a pastor in Cape Girardeau from downtown. He said he was called that night of the crash and told, it looks like an airplane's gone down in a farm field and we need someone to provide some spiritual comfort. So this was Reverend William G. Huffman, and he later told his family when he arrived back in the house that night, he said, you know that phone call I got earlier in the evening? Well, I went with an associate of the police department out to this crash site outside of town, only it was not an airplane. There was this round disc that had cracked open, and someone had pulled out from this disc three small human-like beings with huge round heads and big black eyes and tiny little dots for nostrils and a little slit for a mouth. Very creepy looking, with crinkly, wrinkly skin is the best way I can describe it. We don't know to this day if that was its epidermis, its skin, or a flight suit, or the two had melded. But it's apparent that to Reverend Huffman, that the two on the ground that he saw were dead, and a third that he knelt over and held by the wrist was still barely breathing, and it just expired right in front of him, and he let go of the wrist, and it was like this floppy rag doll. It had no life left in him at all. So this had to have been incredibly traumatic, and I'm sure the idea passed through his mind as a Christian pastor, are these demons from another world? Are we being attacked? You know, it had to have been just staggering, because we had no TV shows or movies or, you know, books or mainstreaming of extraterrestrials in those days. We were still 8 months out from being involved in World War II. So, you know,
0: and there's, yeah, when there's no reference point, you're right.
1: Yeah, it had to have been just shocking, and he probably never forgot it the rest of his life. So he got up from kneeling next to this one dead alien and went over and saw the inside of the spaceship that was nearby. People had lanterns and flashlights and car headlights, and a blaze was going around the farm field that the Cape Girardeau Fire Department was there fighting. He said, I also saw the Cape police in uniform. I also saw the county sheriff, and that's a key participant in this, because his brother was an executive in the Army Air Corps training program of pilots in Sikeston, Missouri, about 35 miles to the south. A very fine citizen sleuth named Linda L. Wallace put together many clues that point to the Sikeston Air Corps training program having assembled and driven up to Cape Girardeau. Probably all it took was one quick phone call between the sheriff and his brother to get them to this crash site so quickly that night.
0: Wow. I think there's a few things that are interesting there. One, when you talk about a reverend, you hope that they would tell the truth and that they right. would give you an accurate description. They wouldn't be lying for the sake of telling a story. But the other side of it is you have other witnesses there on the site, and there's no reference point to any UFO, anything prior to that. So if, let's say, people are familiar with this story, they're familiar with Roswell, they could easily tell a similar story, and they would be able to kind of fake it if they wanted to. There, it seems like you wouldn't be able to fake a story like this. It would be so out of the ordinary that it kind of gives a little credence in a way that he would be telling the truth.
1: Right. This is a conservative Christian, a Baptist, and he had everything to lose if this story got out. He would have been thought of as crazy or unpatriotic because they were sworn to secrecy. So he told his family that night, I'm going to tell you this once, and I'm never going to speak of this again. He was really rattled. They asked, where have you been? Why are you so pale and like trembling? So he told the story, and his family remembered it, and his granddaughter reported it in the 1990s. So that's a key factor And once it was reported, there was a Cape Girardeau retired fireman who came forward. He had stage four cancer. And he says, "You know, this story about Reverend Huffman and the aliens, I want to tell you that story is entirely true, that I

0: was there helping to fight the fire. The military arrived on the scene. They caught me trying to pocket a piece of shrapnel or debris from the crash. And they chewed me out, forced me to hand it over. And then they kicked me out of the crash site. And I said, I felt like I was being watched around town to see if I would get any revenge, I guess. And he said his phone was tapped. He was sure of it in the aftermath of the crash. So, yeah, that's another little piece of the puzzle that gives it credence.
1: Well, when you have, you know, police and some other people there, just people that witnessed the crash site, what about photographs? Did anyone other than giving an oral history of what happened take any photographs?
0: According to Reverend Huffman, there was at least one newsman there using his big news camera, you know, with the flash bulbs going off, as we see in movies or documentaries about the media at that time. And he was taking pictures. But at one point, Reverend Huffman said, I stood up and nearby, two local men picked up one of the aliens, held him under the arm and posed for that photographer. However, he didn't use his big speed graphic camera. He pulled out a small brownie box camera and took one shot and walked away. Now, I have a distant relative in Cape Girardeau who was a news photographer and reporter by the name of Garland D. Fronebarger, who was nicknamed One Shot Frony. He would take one photograph and walk away. That was his, you know, method of operation. Even my mom, when she was in Cape Girardeau in college in the 1950s, said One Shot Frony took a picture of her and her, her roommates for some sort of college event, and he just walked away. So, you know, that was a personal touch that, yeah, he really did do this supposedly to save on film. But can you imagine having the story of the millennium right in front of you? You take one picture and you walk away.
1: Yeah, no kidding. Well, whatever happened to that photo?
0: Reverend Huffman said about 3 weeks after the crash, that photographer showed up on his front doorstep and said, I have a copy of this photo, and I want you to have a copy because I remember you were there. So Reverend Huffman wasn't too thrilled because you weren't supposed to talk about the crash, and this would be a hot potato if anyone ever found it. You know, he'd be in hot water. But he took it and gave it to his son, who stored it away, and then the son moved to Kansas, where they would get the photo out at family get-togethers and dinner parties. And that's where Reverend Huffman's granddaughter saw the photo in the early 50s. She said she saw it about a dozen times. And she said it was just as described, this big bulbous-headed alien being propped up by two local men, really creepy, unforgettable. And one day a neighbor came over and said, I know something about photography, and I've got a friend who knows about biology and zoology. I'll just take that photo to him, and we'll look it over. And the man skipped town within a few days. By the end of the week, he was gone and never returned the photo. And it turns out he was in Army intelligence during the war. So he may have seen something that you would normally scoop up if you were in intelligence operations. And there goes the proof.
1: Oh, that's tough. That's when you hear things like that, that's believable. But then you're, you know, a little red flag in the back of your mind pops up and say, likely story. So people describe these things in propping up bodies. That, to me, seems almost unrealistic in a way. If I were to go to a crash site, I don't know if I would pose with corpses. Like, that seems like that would be a little bit too far for people that may be unaware of what they were looking at. So do you ever hear parts of these stories and you're a little skeptical and you start looking into them more? How do you handle parts like that?
0: I find it pretty believable. These were simple farm folks who might pose with a prize pig, you know, or some of their, you know, their livestock or something, or with their family. And they found the find of the century and wanted to be in on this, you know, thinking this is going to be news all over the world. I want my picture on the front page of every newspaper in the world. So they probably proudly posed. And, it's also true that the photographer who snapped that photo may have been low on film. He could have wanted more, but when the military came in, they took his big speed graphic camera and took the film and his notes and told him, "You're not to write about this." But he kept the little brownie camera in his pocket. And so that's how that got sneaked out of the site and becomes part of the legend.
1: I get it. Well, it's also someone that works in media. When you're there to do a job, you just do the job. So if you snap a photo and you think you got what you needed, you move on to the next thing. That is not uncommon, and that is just part of the profession. So that doesn't surprise me at all. One shot and leaving. I think that's just the nature of a lot of photographers or people that worked in newspaper back then. What about the stories that you start to research? So you have family members that witness this photograph. You have people that were from the town that witnessed this themselves. They all give their testimonies. They seem to align with each other. That, I think, gives a lot of credence to a story when you have different people telling different accounts and all the accounts line up. So when did you start researching this, and did you ever get a chance to talk to any of the original witnesses?
0: Just barely. Almost everyone from 85 years ago is deceased, and in so many cases, I found that their children are also gone. So the story was in real danger of dying out. I did talk to one elderly lady who said, "I lived on a farm not too far from the crash site, and I remember the adults standing around talking excitedly about, quote, this." You know, she didn't try to push herself into the story, but she says, "I remember distinctly." And I've read a few other accounts of people that said, "My grandparents used to talk about this. Oh, how I wish I had paid more attention to this talk of an alien crash, but I was just a kid at the time." So again, wow, we have little bits and pieces that confirm the tale.
1: Yeah. And let me mention too, we've seen some documents come out in recent years and in months when the Department of War said they're going to be declassifying certain documents. So there's always these different waves of documents that have been declassified. Have you ever found a reference to this in any of those documents that may talk about some of the events you're describing?
0: Yes, I highly recommend folks go to www.majesticdocuments.com by Ryan S. Wood, where he's got a number of eye-popping government documents that refer to either crash aerodynes, lenticular aerodynes, the jargon of the era, or little disks and, you know, bodies that had been recovered. And there's a couple that mention from FDR, Oval Office memos, that rather obliquely refer to these celestial wonders that have come to us, and forming a non-terrestrial science and technology committee in the aftermath of the Cape Girardeau crash. Well, what else could be, you know, non-terrestrial technology, you know, not just an asteroid that lands on Earth? I think we know what we're talking about here. A scientific committee to naturally start digging into the recovered remains of the bodies and the ship.
1: Yeah. And I know that you wrote about this, the UFO bombshell before Roswell, and people can look up your book, Paul Blake Smith. And this happened 1941. Roswell happened in 1947. There's a pretty big gap in between that. So this is really early take. As far as you can tell, is this one of the first documented UFO crashes?
0: Right. I know there's the Aurora claim of 1897, but two UFO investigators, Kevin Randles and Bill Burns, have looked into that Texas story, and they have decided there's nothing there. It was not extraterrestrial. So Cape Girardeau may be the first.
1: Ooh. All right. We're going to take a break, and I do want to talk more about military. I want to talk about government. Future U.S. presidents that may have passed through the crash site wanted to learn more about themselves that way. And we're going to take some of your questions in the next hour or two. But if you want to email me, Ryan Recker at coasttocoastam.com. Our guest is author Paul Blake Smith, the UFO bombshell before Roswell. Don't go anywhere on Coast to Coast AM.

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0: 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Now here's your guest host, Ryan Recker.
1: And welcome back. I love hearing stories and sometimes how it ramps into the media where government agents show up, the men in black, perhaps, and tell you not to report on something. Book's called The UFO Bombshell Before Roswell, and the author is Paul Blake Smith. You can find his work online, and you can find his book, too. One of the things he mentioned is that sometimes you learn about these things because there may be a rogue journalist or someone that writes into a newspaper, maybe didn't know that the government didn't want you talking about it. However it is, the story got out there. More than just word of mouth, there are documented parts of history in newspapers. And I saw a story at coasttocoastam.com that the newspaper that broke the Roswell UFO story is shutting down. So this in Cape Girardeau happened in 1941, and the Roswell happened July 1947. So newspapers play a very important part in preserving history. Sad to see the newspaper that broke the Roswell UFO story is shutting down. Not sure this newspaper in Cape Girardeau, if it's still operating. Maybe I'll ask Paul Blake Smith that coming up after the break. If you want to email a question, Ryan Recker at coasttocoastam.com is how you do it. And you should become an insider. 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Become an insider. Log in. You have downloadable podcasts. I mean, this dates back years and years. There's the Art Bell Vault and older shows for streaming, classic shows, news articles, show recaps, the ability to filter by maybe the topic you're researching or the host if you want to listen. Maybe you just enjoy it when I'm doing the show and you want to hear some older ones. I would be honored if you did that. 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All right, we're going to continue with Paul Blake Smith coming up after the break. Don't go anywhere.
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1: And welcome back to Coast AM. There's a book called The UFO Bombshell Before Roswell, Missouri's 1941 UFO Crash and Cover-Up. Author Paul Blake Smith joining us. And I'm getting some emails. Maybe I'll try to get to some of those questions later, Paul, but can you talk about some of the coincidences around this Cape Girardeau incident from 1941? Because it seems like there's a couple of different U.S. presidents that may have passed through there or were made aware of. Can you maybe talk about the connection of the one future president that went through that area before the crash.
7: Yeah, it's very strange, but Senator Harry Truman was up for re-election in 1940 and not supported by President Roosevelt. He wanted another Democrat to win that position. But Harry won anyway, and while he was traveling through the Cape Girardeau area, he went south to farmland near our two airports. And he was there to look them over to see if they were worthy of being approved for funds. So he probably passed right through the area of the crash 5 months before it happened. And in the aftermath of the crash, a few years after, Harry Truman was very strangely handpicked by FDR to be on the ticket in 44 and become the next U.S. president because Roosevelt knew he was very sick and was not going to make it through his next term. And that's exactly what happened. Did knowledge of the crash vault Truman ahead of the line? It's certainly possible. He would need no briefing. He was the Grand Master Freemason of the state of Missouri, and FDR was a 32nd degree hardcore Freemason. So there was a bond there also.
1: Yeah. And, you know, it's fascinating because sometimes celebrities get involved in this, too. And I've heard stories about Jackie Gleason showing interest in crash sites or presidents taking them to show them what's been gathered. So you ever heard of stories where, let's say, celebrities get involved, like a Jackie Gleason, for example, in connection to a crash like this?
7: Well, not the Cape Girardeau crash, but I have written an entire book that's been signed up to become a future movie called The Nixon Gleason Alien Encounter. That was February of 1973. But there was a celebrity of sorts that knew about the crash, evidently, in 41. FDR's Secretary of State, Cordell Hull, a very famous man, was at the Washington, D.C. Capitol building with his cousin, an Ohio pastor, who once again had everything to lose and nothing to gain by passing along this story that they were, Hull swore, Reverend Holt, to secrecy, then took him down under the Capitol where they saw in a storeroom three glass jars with three dead aliens in them and boxes of metal debris, you know, as if it was a spaceship that was pieced together or not pieced together, actually. The sections were apart and very lightweight in nature. So Reverend Holt went home and told his daughters sometime later, and they repeated the story in the late 1990s before they passed away. And so it was an exact match, the description of what was kept in this storeroom. And Freemasons like Harry Truman and FDR have a great, great reverence and respect for the Capitol building. So in the days before the Pentagon and the CIA and the NSA, where else would you store these amazing items where they could be guarded by DC police, Capitol police? And the Army had a liaison office down under the Capitol right nearby. So it made a lot of sense to put them there for a while.
1: Wow. I've heard the stories about Jackie Gleason, and it's so fascinating that you mentioned that you have other projects kind of looking at Hollywood and how sometimes presidents are enamored by the star power that's, hey, let's go check this out. Let me show you something cool. How come no one ever says that to me? Like, let's go check out this really cool thing. No one's ever offered to show me a crash site alien. But I understand, at least now that we have the Department of War, they're releasing documents, they're putting some videos out, they're saying, draw your own conclusions, because they're not drawing their own. But even Vice President J.D. Vance said that one of his priorities, he wants to go to Roswell and check it out for himself, even though he hasn't done it. That would be the first thing that I would do if I was a high-ranking government official with clearance. I would go check this out. I would want to know what's in Ohio and Dayton at the Air Force Base. I would want to know what's at the archives underneath in Washington, D.C. That would be like a top priority for me. Where would you want to go if you had top clearance? What would be the first thing you would do with it?
7: Yeah, if they ever contact you, please do contact me, because I've never seen a UFO or an alien. I'm not going to make anything up. Where would I want to go today? It's tough to tell after all these years where they would be storing this material, the files, photographs, film footage. I just wish we had agencies that are willing to release this. It's disconcerting to know the CIA went into the Department of Homeland Security offices recently, their overseer, and just took off, maybe at armed gunpoint, with these boxes of super secret documents and just stole them from the Department of Homeland Security. Supposedly they were related to UFOs. I don't know if that's true, but if so, that goes to show you the level of secrecy continuing that our government in its deepest, darkest forms of black ops and state secrets that have been kept for 85 years, they don't want to give them up. Trump issued that proclamation on February 19th, the exact anniversary date of the Eisenhower encounter and the Nixon-Gleason encounter. Coincidence? I don't know.
1: Right. There is a silver lining to this because they could have just destroyed these things and no one would know. But when you talk about some of these different letters where they're trying to research and understand the technology, I guess the silver lining is they didn't destroy it because they thought there was some value in studying it. So maybe they still exist somewhere that we'll be able to get it at some point. Which, by the way, the other presidents were involved. Wasn't there a scientist that wrote a letter to President Reagan? So this would have been, 40 years after the fact.
7: Right. Edward Teller was a friend of Ronald Reagan back in the 60s, and he wrote a letter in the early 80s after Reagan assumed office. And in the letter, here's a sentence, I'll read it directly. A menace greater than nuclear arm race exists. It does not originate here on Earth, but comes from space itself. A danger was perceived in 1939, only 2 years before a UFO was captured and Pearl Harbor. Now, gee golly, what was a UFO that we captured 2 years after 1939? I think that's yet another piece of the puzzle, another confirmation that Cape Girardeau was a very real event. It just keeps getting overshadowed by Roswell.
1: Right. Okay. So we all have the eyes on Roswell. And I think because there's a base there. So in Cape Girardeau now at this crash site, what's there? Is there anything left?
7: I don't think so. There is a story that someone posted online in a forum that said my grandparents owned and farmed the crash site, that farm from 1941. They wouldn't tell me much about it, so I flew there as an adult and talked to the old farmer who had purchased the property from my grandparents sometime, I think, after the war, he said. And the farmer said he wasn't aware of any spaceship crash. However, he was digging a cistern, a big tank, to install in the ground, and he found these weird strips of metal. They couldn't be cut or bent, and they had strange hieroglyphic-type imprints or pictograms or logos in the metal. And he said he collected them all, and he stored them in his barn, and then he tore that down a few years before this young man arrived to question him. And he said he won't tell me what he's done with the debris, but this would be, of course, solid gold. If someone could bring this forward, it would be proof positive that this really did happen. Maybe in a bank vault or stored in somebody's attic somewhere. Someone's got a piece of debris like that fireman tried to smuggle out, or a photograph or a report or a diary that he wrote. I'm still mildly optimistic that someone will come forward as the dam breaks and more government files are released. Even though it's been mighty slow so far, the film footage released has not been very impressive, has it?
1: Well, kind of, yes and no. I'm impressed that they are releasing something. I like that. But sometimes you look at it and you say, okay, there could be another explanation for this. You just don't know what it is. It's nothing solid. But I will say that when you're watching something move consistently, they're not balloons in the air. Like the wind would make it look different if it was something that was getting pushed by an air current. This looked like it was, there's a lot of things that look like it's propelled by something. So people draw their conclusions. I think it is kind of neat to see some of these, but it's not the smoking gun that you're waiting for. Something else I was going to talk about, Cape Girardeau. Sometimes you hear about these encounters where there's crash sites, and along with it is radiation. So did anyone at that crash site that you know of have any sort of exposure to anything that would have been harmful to their health?
7: I checked the Cape Girardeau newspapers. They actually have little bits of society columns on people who've grown ill and have been hospitalized, if it was sent to a columnist. I haven't noticed anything in particular that is a red flag. I did read one online comment that there is a radiated area of someone who had a farm in that vicinity that might have been the crash site, and it was just so darn vague. It's an interesting concept that maybe vegetation to this day doesn't grow, but I've checked aerial photos, you know, Google Earth, satellite Earth, and I don't see anything too smoking gunnish, if you want to call it that. I wish someone would come forward and say, I own the farm where the crash occurs, but the whole world would descend on this farm. So even if I knew the site, I'm not telling anyone. I don't want people's private home and their business trampled upon by sightseers and people digging around in the soil. It would just be madness.
1: Right. Okay. I would feel that would be what I would do. I would probably spend a week trying to find anything, even though we're so many years removed from it. I almost feel like there could be something left there, but you don't want people going on your property and, you know, digging stuff up. I get that too.
7: Right.
1: When I think of Cape Girardeau, the first thing as a radio broadcaster that comes to mind is Rush Limbaugh. And I know this would have happened before he was born, but is there any evidence that perhaps Rush Limbaugh was aware and knew about this? Did this influence him at all, this crash site?
7: Well, I had a pretty good arm as a little boy, so they made me a pitcher in Little League, and my umpire for many a game was this big, beefy guy named Rusty. Rusty saw he was on local Cape Girardeau radio, and you know him better as Rush Limbaugh. He was calling the balls and strikes. But he had to leave Cape Girardeau to become famous, and he became a syndicated, international radio star. And in around 2007, someone called his live program and ask, Rush, what's up with this UFO crash in your own hometown? And instead of dismissing him and saying, this is a lot of garbage, get out of here with this, he said, there's more to this story than you might think. And he moved on to the next caller. He obviously didn't want to talk about it for whatever reason, security, his own security. But, you know, that he did not trash the story lends credence. His father, Rush's father, who was friends with my father, was a big aviation buff and a pilot in World War II. And I think he hung out a lot at airports, and I bet he learned the story. Someone told me Rush, the broadcaster, said to friends that he first heard the story in the 1960s when he was going to Cape Girardeau High School. And my own stepmom, who has no interest in UFOs, said, I also heard the story for the first time in 1965 or six, when she was going to high school in Cape Girardeau as well.
1: I would believe that, because if you're from any place in the country, if there's some sort of history or a famous person that came from that area, you know, people want to figure out, you know, what came from their hometown. And if you're 20 years old and there was a UFO crash, a suspected crash, then of course everyone would talk about those type of events. I would be curious, you know, and when Rush Limbaugh brings it up on his program, if I was Rush Limbaugh in my 20s from Cape Girardeau, like, let's say 30 years removed from this crash site at this point, first thing I would do, I want to reach out and I want to find people that were involved, because you're so close to it. You have to have a friend of a friend involved. So maybe he did know something about it. Maybe his curiosity did lead him in that direction. Okay, going back to the government side of this, because do you think the government, are you hopeful that perhaps in one of these future document dumps that we'll actually see something specific from this? Maybe you'll get some closure or some verification of your research through future disclosure?
7: I'm only mildly optimistic. It's like you've had this corpse that is down to the bare bones skeleton now after 85 years, and it's been picked apart pretty good. You know, they've had all this opportunity to censor and redact documents. There was a Nathan Twining report on Roswell from September of 1947 for President Truman and a select handful of Truman's top aides. And in that report, you can read it at majesticdocuments.com, it refers to the Missouri discovery of 1941. It refers to this twice. It says, we decided that the materials from Roswell were extraterrestrial in nature when compared to the Missouri discovery. So again and again, we keep seeing these little references that corroborate the story, and maybe there's more left in the files. I keep hearing in 2027, we're going to be getting much more, and maybe even a big event is coming to really firmly establish that we are being visited, at least by a handful of races. I don't know what to believe anymore. Even in videos, I get discouraged because AI and CGI are so effective at creating fakes. So, I guess we can believe these government releases of footage. But as you say, they're not all that impressive, and who knows what's real anymore.
1: Yeah, I'm impressed that they are doing something, because every politician, when they're running for president, say we'll release it, and they never do. At least there's something that is being released. I think that to the extent of what they release, it's yet to be seen. But I am a little bit more optimistic than I have in the past. But there's a lot of enthusiasts and ufologists that have really followed this for decades and have done much more detailed research on it than what the government has released. So maybe the government can catch up to research that's already out there in a way.
7: Yeah.
1: Paul Blake Smith is our guest. Do you want to take some calls next hour?
7: Sure.
1: Yeah. I know some people may want to talk about Cape Girardeau, but they may have some other UFO questions, things like that. Are you open to talk about other crash sites, Roswell, stuff like that?
7: I surely can. I'm not the world's leading expert, but I do know some things.
1: Okay. Maybe I can ask you about this movie you hinted at. I love stuff like this idea of Jackie Gleason and, hey, let's go show you something cool. One day, I just want to meet someone powerful enough, they'll show me something cool. If you want to call in now, we'll start lining those up for author Paul Blake Smith, his book, The UFO Bombshell Before Roswell. And if you want to email me, Ryan Renker at coasttocoastam.com. Don't go anywhere.

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7: More death in Iran. I'm Ted Lindner, Fox News. CENTCOM announcing the deaths of four U.S. troops this weekend as the U.S. and Iran continue to trade fire in a dispute over the Strait of Hormuz. Fox's Marion Rafferty with the latest for us this morning.
8: Fears of a wider war continue to grow. It comes as another U.S. service member was killed in the line of duty this weekend during a controlled detonation of a downed Iranian drone in northern Iraq. A separate Iranian attack on Friday killed two other U.S. troops in Jordan. A third went missing, but unidentified remains have since been found. The U.S. has been targeting everything from IRGC forces to air defense facilities and weapon storage sites.
7: Meantime, President Trump says the latest round of strikes were in honor of the dead service members.
9: They've got very little left. They've got some missiles. They've got some drones. They've got some manufacturing ability, not much. We control the strait. They don't control anything. So we'll see what happens, but we hit them very hard again tonight.
7: Meantime, Bahrain sounding its missile alert systems this morning. Kuwait saying its air defenses are working to intercept incoming Iranian fire as well. There's a new FIFA World Cup champion.
10: And with the last chance of the game, he'll lift his ball forward. Simon thought about coming, stays at home. It's knocked down and only finds Ferran Torres. His final touch of the game. He had the decisive touch as well.
7: Call on Fox Sports. Spain defeating the champions Argentina 1-0 in extra time at the stadium in New Jersey. NORAD says more than 10 aircraft entered a restricted airspace over Bedminster and East Rutherford in New Jersey Sunday. The restrictions in place as the president made his way from his property in Bedminster to the site of the World Cup. Of those 10, NORAD said it had to dispatch F-16 fighter aircraft to intercept three of them. 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
13: Temperatures being 30 degrees above average.
0: 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Just click listen, then swipe right and hear the latest news updates on your time. 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
7: House Republicans are moving forward with a budget reconciliation package that includes funding for the ongoing war in Iran, national defense, and voter regulations. Texas Republican Congressman Jody Arrington says it's time for Congress to act.
14: We have to get started now because the window's closing. We have about 100 days left before November, and these are the two policy imperatives that we must advance.
7: The budget reconciliation bill contains portions of the election integrity legislation known as the Save America Act, including grants encouraging states to adopt voter identification requirements. A vote to end military aid to Israel, exposing a rift in the Democratic Party. Fox's Chad Pergram with more.
15: Democratic Pennsylvania Senator John Fetterman threatening to desert his party if the party deserts Israel. The left says the party simply represents where its voters stand. Even Democrats who favor the aid pin the change on Israel. Missouri Democrat Wesley Bell opposed cutting off money to Israel. He faces Israel skeptic Cori Bush in next month's primary. Pro-Israel Republicans worry about the Democrats' anti-Israel tie. Fetterman says Democrats need him, especially if Democrats flip four seats to claim the majority. If Fetterman bolts, he could swing Senate control to the GOP. On Capitol Hill, Chad Pergram, Fox News.
7: At least three mass shootings across the U.S. this weekend. Two people killed, three more hurt during an Oklahoma City party. Police say they're still talking to witnesses, hoping to find a suspect. Nine people injured outside a nightclub in Minneapolis. So far, no arrests in that case. And 10 people hurt in downtown Tucson, Arizona, including a suspect who was shot by police as he tried to take off. And Vice President J.D. Vance and Second Lady Usha Vance welcoming their fourth child of the world Sunday morning, baby boy Alec Neal. He was born at Walter Reed Medical Center in Maryland. I'm Ted Lindner. This is Fox News.
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1: And thank you for joining us tonight. We have another hour here in your calls and questions for Paul Blake Smith. He wrote the book, The UFO Bombshell Before Roswell. This is Cape Girardeau, Missouri, 1941. Keep in mind, Roswell happened the summer of 1947, so many years before. So the things that were described there would have been pretty unique at the time. When you think about the descriptions of UFO crashes and aliens, and when Roswell came around, it became a lot more popular in culture for people to carry stories around. Well, what happens if it never happened before? Then what are you describing? And that's kind of what happened in Cape Girardeau. So if you want to talk to author Paul Blake Smith, feel free to give us a call now. We'll start lining those up. If you go to coasttocoastam.com, you can check out some of the news stories that are on there. And there's one story in particular where you can watch a robot couple get married in a Russian wedding ceremony. And there's video of this. There's, you know, the robot in the suit and the robot in the dress, and they kind of, you know, wheel their way in and walk down the aisle, and you're watching this ceremony and you think, why? Why are they doing this with robots? This is so unnecessary. Totally unnecessary. I think you shouldn't try to usher in the Terminator part of our society. Just give it a break. Don't do the weddings. Don't make the T-1000 or whatever the Terminator robot's called. And let's just avoid that part if we could, please. We'll take your calls coming up next with Paul Blake Smith on Coast to Coast AM.
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3: I coughed and I coughed until I choked 24 hours a day. I couldn't even walk across my floor without literally coughing until I was gassed. So I saw three different pulmonologists and they could do nothing. 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I ordered it within 1 week. 1 week. My coughing had stopped since I've taken the carnivora. 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Why are you not coughing? I told them what I'm doing. And they said, well, what's it doing that it stopped that coughing? I said, I can't answer that. It just stopped it.
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1: And welcome back to Coast AM. I'm Ryan Recker. 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But I do look at your emails during the break, ryanrecker@coasttocoastam.com. Joining us now, the author of The UFO Bombshell Before Roswell. You can find the book online. Paul Blake Smith, are you ready to take some calls from listeners?
7: I am. I'm busy checking my mail to see if my invitation to the Russian robot wedding came in. I haven't seen it yet.
1: I didn't get it either. It's probably best not to be invited to that because I don't want any part of this. These robots getting married.
7: Yeah. My reaction is the same thing. Why would you want to waste your time and money with this nonsense?
1: It's I don't even know if it's so much about wasting your time. It's just a big question mark. What is the purpose of this? There literally is no good purpose for this. Okay, let's take some calls. How about we go to the international line? We haven't taken an international call yet today. Don is in Alberta, Canada. You're on Coast to Coast AM with Paul Blakesmith. Go ahead.
8: Hi, Ryan. Hi, Paul. I was just Googling Shag Harbor, 1967, well-documented. Just do a regular Google search. Minister of Defense, Paul, ex-Minister of Defense, Paul Hellyer, the late

0: So the last UFO I seen, I don't really understand it, but it looked like an engine off of a 747 going backwards, and it had two little 4-inch wings. It was probably doing like 600-700 knots. And the weird part, it had a red band in the center of the back part, which would be the fins on the engine, the F-18 engine. But we seem to be far more open about UFOs in Canada than the United States. Why does the United States have the tendency to lock everything down in Canada? Just like, oh yeah, we have the UFOs. No big deal.
1: Okay. Well, I guess I wasn't familiar with Canada being more open than the United States. I know there has been collaboration between companies or countries as of late. There's been other countries that have been releasing files too. What have you found about that, Paul Blake Smith? Have you found that Canada or maybe some other countries may have better record keeping and disclosure than us?
2: They were part of the Five Eyes program that President Roosevelt began in the weeks after the Cape Girardeau UFO crash in like May and June of 1941. And it was, according to one Canadian politician, all about keeping your eyes peeled for possible UFO activity or crashes. And this was a man named Larry McGuire, who came forward in March 2023. He was a Canadian member of parliament, and he didn't get much of an answer back from his government. But as you say, or this caller said, Paul Hillier did discuss a lot of what he knew. He was Canada's Secretary of Defense, and he even mentioned that President Eisenhower did indeed meet with some friendly human-like aliens, which was the subject of my book, President Eisenhower's Close Encounters, February 19th, 1954. So I wouldn't get too discouraged that Canada, in Shag Harbor at least, doesn't have too much on the big UFO event, because Cape Girardeau has nothing. There's no museum. There's no yearly festival or a parade or not even a T-shirt when you go to town. I hate to badmouth my own hometown, but if you're going there, there is no crash site to go to and nothing to attend. And you may talk to people, and a few may know about the crash, but others are like, huh? What? What, are you crazy?
1: That seems like an opportunity for you. But like here in Michigan, where I'm located outside the Detroit area, if you go a little bit north to Frankenmuth, very tourist area, but you'll find T-shirts and pamphlets and tours for Bigfoot hunting in Michigan. Very opportunistic in a way where they want to make it very well known. There's a history of Bigfoot in Michigan, particularly the Great Lakes. There's a lot of stuff. Further north you go, people see things. And then you go further north to Canada, you see even more things. They're not shying away from it. Cape Girardeau, if they're not bringing this up as part of its history, they are really making a mistake. And maybe, Paul, you got to get your book into some of these stores and you got to get some information out there for these people.
2: Well, I hope so. You know, Roswell has totally embraced that UFO crash. It's a whole culture down there with stores and museums and T-shirts. And I think like a yearly get together and people who are the descendants of the eyewitnesses to all of this still talk about it. And that's the way you go about it, even though a bit of it is what you might call crass commercialization. You know, sure. In a democracy, in a capitalist state, you know, you make money off of what's popular. And that's the way we do business in our country.
1: I like it. You know, even if it's kind of, you know, cheeky in a way, I still like it. All right, let's go to the wild card line. And Mary is calling in from New Jersey. Mary, you're on Coast to Coast AM. Go ahead.
3: Answer over here because the radio. Just a simple question about Roswell. How many beings did they find? Were they human beings? How many were there? Were they dead or alive?
2: At Cape Girardeau, there were three, one was still barely alive. Colonel Philip Corso wrote the day after Roswell, and he was a guest on Coast to Coast, a very fine gentleman. And he wrote that military scientists investigating the Roswell crash and the bodies came to the conclusion that these were gray biorobots, that they were like stooges or lackeys of a higher intelligence that didn't care to come here and get too involved, and with good reason were

0: are often at war, and we certainly were in 1941 of the Cape Girardeau crash. The European theater and the Pacific theater were all heavily involved in violent warfare. So you might have sent a race of cloned, programmed beings to do some dirty work, to take samples, hopefully not of human beings, but maybe Cape Girardeau was cattle country, dairy country. That could be an excuse to have been in the area. They might have encountered pilot error, mechanical error, weather-related issues, who knows? But the cause of the crash is unknown. But I think Colonel Corso's explanation of what they found at Roswell fits Cape Girardeau pretty well, too.
1: Yeah. Well, when you think about just what goes on in nature, and this might be more of a scary thought, but ants always send a scout out first. And if they find something, they relay the information, and then all the other ants come. Now, if that were true with UFOs in Earth, then we might be in for some problems. Let's go back to the wild card line. Aaron is in Fountain Valley, California. Aaron, you're on Coast to Coast AM. Go ahead.
2: Hey, thanks, Ryan Ricker, for accepting my call, and also Donna Walker, the call screener. Okay,
1: you got it.
2: My
1: go
2: question
1: ahead, Aaron.
2: Is Paul Blake Smith. I
0: yes.
2: have a few thoughts. How did the UFO crash, and are we shooting them down? In 1936, there was an incident in Black Forest in Germany prior and during World War II of a UFO crash. And then you also have the account way back in 1561 of the Nuremberg phenomenon of like a celestial battle over Germany in the skies. I feel like this is our American first UFO, and then maybe the Germans had it back in 1936 in the Black Forest.
0: I've heard that rumor many times. I'm not the world's leading expert, but Cape Girardeau had a large German community, especially farmers, and they even had a Lutheran church that conducted services in German back in the 1940s before we went to war with Germany. So that would have been another reason for orders from high up in Washington, D.C., to tell people, soldiers on the ground, hush it up, scoop it up, and get it out of there, and tell everyone to keep their mouths shut. They would not want pro-Bundist or pro-Hitler Nazis in the southeast Missouri area to learn of this big state secret, to keep it from what we thought would be our inevitable our enemy in World War II. And it did happen that way, that we went to war against Nazi Germany. So there are a number of German connections, and even Reverend Huffman, that name is of German derivation, and so was the mayor of Cape Girardeau. So you would have to read my book to learn more. But that kind of brings us around to the Magenta crash of 1933 in Italy, in which Benito Mussolini clamped down on that story and had it scrutinized. And according to David Grush, the government whistleblower, former intelligence operative, he said that story is quite true and that, quote, we scooped it. We stole it from Mussolini and the Italians when we invaded Italy with our allies in 1944 and 45 and brought it back to America. So that would also qualify as, quote, celestial wonders that have come to us, as FDR said.
1: Wow. Well, this call seems related. Let's go to the wild card line. And David is in Ohio. You're on Coast to Coast AM. Go ahead.
3: Yes, I'd like to ask your guests. The Nazis had a thing called the bell in the rockets. Do you think, Paul, that they had already made alien contact? And I heard like that last caller thought, and maybe they actually got their rockets and the bell experiments from aliens. And I'll hang up and listen to your answer.
0: I don't think rocketry was that advanced. Cape Girardeau, Missouri is in the heart of the American Midwest and the North American continent, and it was a circular disc. I really don't see that being a missile or a rocket fired all the way from Europe. However, I have heard about the German story and the claims thereof, and that would have been something FDR wanted clamped down on to keep it from the Nazis and keep it a state secret so we could investigate and possibly weaponize our own find and maybe create our own counter version of the Bell, as they call it. Supposedly, FDR had a source that was connected to the Vatican, and they learned from the Pope of the Magenta crash in Italy, with Mussolini being based out of Rome, and that's where Vatican City is. And so that may have influenced FDR's edict, I'm speculating, to keep the whole story of Cape Girardeau clamped down as Mussolini did, as a virtual template for what happened in 1941.
1: Okay, I think we got time for another call here. Let's go east of the Rockies, and Bill is in Memphis, Tennessee. You're on Coast to Coast AM. Go ahead.
4: Yes, thanks for taking my call. I'll cut to the chase. Sir, when do you think an extraterrestrial craft is going to land in the good old U.S. of A? Question number one. Number two, and how do you think the populace, wherever it is, will act?
0: In 1941, I think they probably were correct in that they were trying to avoid a panic, as they seemed to perceive in the 1938 War of the Worlds radio broadcast by Orson Welles. No one wanted that on a widespread scale in 41. Yet another reason to keep the lid on the Cape Girardeau story. No one wanted to roil the stock market or create another Great Depression. But how would we react today? We're much more prepared for this through TV shows like Mork and Mindy or My Favorite Martian and on, and movies, Steven Spielberg's movies, Disclosure Day. We have graphic novels and books and documentaries on aliens, and I think people are much more prepared and would not panic or act crazy or quit school or quit their job as they were afraid in the 1940s. So it's an interesting theory. I can't predict human behavior too much, but I think we would handle it okay. But, you know, what would be the proof? Would they land at the Super Bowl or outside a stadium of 50,000 where the government could not deny this on live television? What kind of scenario are we talking about?
1: Yeah. Okay. That's good questions. One email question came in from Tony. And I had another one that was similar to this. It said, enjoy listening to the show. I was wondering if you could talk about the fact that these aliens were smart enough to build a spaceship, travel all the way to our planet just to crash. If that's so, they're not as smart as we thought, to, if they can't land, essentially is what they're saying. You ever think about that? What happens when it comes to crashing? There's We talked about crashing, and someone speculated it could have been shot down. But in this case, if they have the advanced technology, you think they'd be able to land.
0: Right. American pilots crash all the time, and they're trained to handle our gravity and electromagnetic forces and to handle weather in our modern airplanes. And they still keep crashing. So aliens are from another world. They may not have been familiar with these factors, and they had a problem and crashed.
1: You know, and I know scientists would argue with this, but I think about the way we understand science and physics and just the way the universe works. Our understanding may be close, but it may not be accurate in some ways that aliens figured something else out. So there could be variations, different parts of the universe, including ours, which may have thrown off their instruments or something. There's a lot of possibilities out there. We're going to continue to take some more calls. Paul Blake Smith is our guest, and if you want to talk UFOs with him, his book is called The UFO Bombshell Before Roswell. This is the 1941 UFO crashing cover-up that happened in Cape Girardeau, Missouri. Don't go anywhere on Coast to Coast AM.
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1: And welcome back. We have one more segment here with author Paul Blake Smith. You can find his book, The UFO Bombshell, Before Roswell, Missouri's 1941 UFO Crashing Cover-Up. Cover-up, the big part of it. When you think about Cape Girardeau, Missouri, 1941, that is years before Roswell in July of 1947. So here we are discussing this, and if you have a question or comment or you want to talk about disclosure, this would be a good chance for you to do that with Paul Blake Smith. And I'll try to read some email questions to RyanRecker at coasttocoastam.com, but we have some open lines on the wildcard line now if you wanted to get on with your question. All right, if you go to coasttocoastam.com, you can find a link to Paranormal Dates if you're looking for someone to hang out with, and maybe you want someone that likes topics like this, and you find that sometimes when you bring this up in public to strangers you don't know, they're a little bit weirded out by it. Well, if you want to find people that are not, paranormaldate.com. And something new is happening. If you go to that link, you'll notice at paranormaldate.com, there's a casting call. What does that mean? Well, they're filming, and soon will be filming, rather, a documentary series, a TV show, that's going to be looking at people that met in a paranormal way or experiences or interested in paranormal dating. And I saw that George Norrie is involved in it, of course, with Paranormal Date. So that's exciting. Maybe you met someone on that dating website and you want to be featured. They have a casting call right now at paranormaldate.com. You can check it out for yourself. All right, we'll take some more of your comments, your questions. Paul Blake Smith is our guest. Don't go anywhere on Coast to Coast AM.
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1: And welcome back to Coast to Coast AM. I'm Ryan Recker, ryanrecker@coasttocoastam.com. If there's an email question that you would like to ask, our guest here is Paul Blake Smith. You can find his book online, paulblakesmith.com, UFO Bombshell Before Roswell. Are you ready to take some more calls?
7: I surely am. Fire away.
1: Okay. Let's start west of the Rockies, and Mark is in Roseville, California.

0: California. Mark, you're on Coast to Coast AM. Go ahead.
1: Good. Yeah, I'd like to ask Paul, what are you going to do when you find out this is all real?
2: Well, I think the Cape Girardeau crash certainly is real, and probably the Roswell crash as well. And I'll point out quickly that there's a theory that radar jammed the technology of the craft from another world at Roswell. So I did some research, and in 1941, there really was very little radar, but there was some on some East Coast military installations. And there's nothing to say that alien technology was discombobulated by that radar back then, and then it limped along and came to a crashing halt in a Missouri farm field. I did talk to, or at least I got a message from a woman who says, my grandmother's sister had a farm not too far from the crash site, and they saw this craft going overhead. It was down pretty low, and it was emitting sparks like it was in big trouble. So that's an example of it was having a mechanical problem before it crashed. So there's no telling if the creatures involved were killed in flight or upon impact, but they were not reported to have any visible injuries. And that's what this Reverend Holt said in Washington, D.C. after he came back and told his daughters, these three aliens in three glass jars had no visible injuries.
0: Let's go to the wild card line, and Rick is in Dallas, Texas. Rick, you're on Coast to Coast AM. Go ahead.
3: Thank you very much. Mr. Smith, I want to get your book. It sounds very intriguing, and I believe everything you've said about it. By the way, my great-grandmother, she was born right up the road from you there in Saxton. But the point I was wanting to make was, I know earlier somebody brought up the Aurora, Texas case, 1897, and you kind of brushed it off and said it had been debunked by two gentlemen. And I just wanted to clarify on that to my knowledge, that's still a very wide-open case. I don't know of any evidence against it other than one woman a few years after the fact. She spread the rumor that this was a hoax. The railroad had bypassed Aurora, and it was a way to get try to draw commercialism to the town, but she was later totally discredited. And in fact, the History Channel went in 15, 20 years ago and did an investigation. They found the crash site, by the way, is on a farm there where my best friend's cousin knew the owner. He took us out there, and they found pieces of that metal just like what y'all had there in Missouri, and also the windmill that thing had crashed into. And it ended up in a well, water well there, and they had cemented it over. Well, they broke all that loose for this investigation, sent divers down in there, and they found some of those metallic strips like we're talking about. The cemetery where that critter was supposedly buried is a couple of miles down the road there. I've been there many times, and we know right where it is. The Baptist church there conducted a Baptist ceremony for him and buried him there. The marker was a little engraved stone. It got stolen in 1973, and then they put another one back, and then it got swiped. But we know right where the thing was. And, in fact, the preacher up there at the Aurora Baptist, we were in the same school in high school, of all things, and he's the preacher up there now. But I just want to let you know that that case is there's a lot of evidence behind it, and it's by no means been totally debunked like those guys tried to say.
0: Okay.
2: That's good information. And yeah, that's good information. And it might well be a true story. I'm just passing along that two UFO investigators have looked into it and they decided that it was not extraterrestrial, but it might be. I mean, they're not the be all end all, you know, authority. Kevin Randall's looked into it and he felt that it was likely a metal clad balloon that was being test run by either the Army at Fort Hood or Fort Worth. But who knows? It might have been extraterrestrial. And I appreciate this gentleman calling in with that information.
0: Okay. Let's go back to the wild card line. And Will is in New York. You're on Coast to Coast AM. Go ahead.
4: Hi. Good evening, gentlemen. Great conversation. I really appreciate this gentleman, this guest,
5: real thorough knowledge of this incident. It really rings true. And I just want to mention that, you know, that the way that you describe the photograph, or that, you know, various people say this one photograph of, individuals there propping up, you know, what might have been the alien, that really rings true to me, because when I think back to all my relatives going back a few generations, like to the 1800s, when there were first photographs, whenever they went hunting, like, especially, I have all these photos of them with deer and elk, and one was a bear, like anything, especially back before present day, that would be like the impulse would be to, you know, take a picture of whatever it is that you found. And just one other quick comment, you know, when I first was listening to your conversation tonight, I missed the very beginning, and I actually thought that you sounded a lot like Rush Limbaugh, and I guess that your accent is very authentic to that area of the country. And although I find your conversation to be much more pleasant than the kind of things that he would have on the radio. But I want to thank you for this topic. Terrific. Thank you.
0: Great. Thank you.
2: Well, I went
0: so, Paul,
2: to,
0: can you go ahead?
2: Yeah, I was in college in Southeast Missouri State University and took radio courses. And one of my classmates was a rather burly, gruff-sounding African-American gentleman. He was quite polite and friendly. His name was Ced. We know him today as Cedric the Entertainer, one of my classmates. I remember him. But I'll point out very quickly a little note I have. In my research, I discovered a December 31st, 1949 newspaper article which quotes a reporter named Fletcher Pratt, who attended a science conference, and he was known as a respected military war correspondent. He stood up at this science conference and said, "My sources have told me that sometime in this decade of the 1940s, an alien spaceship crash landed, human little creatures, strange creatures, he called them, at least 3 feet in height, were recovered, and that they were killed simply by atmospheric pressure. They couldn't breathe our air, and the pressure of our stratosphere and Earth's lithosphere and all of that stuff, it just was too much." And that might, again, be the Cape Girardeau case, where there were no visible injuries. General George C. Marshall, who was FDR and Truman's top military aide, supposedly told a scientist in Mexico City in the early 50s, "We've had 3 UFO crashes in America, and in all cases, the aliens died of being unable to breathe our air, and they incinerated from within." So, again, these stories seem to kind of hang together and corroborate each other.
0: Okay, let's go back to the wild card line. And George is in Michigan. George, you're on Coast to Coast AM. Go ahead.
6: Hello, everybody. What I was calling up to ask you, scientists say that the speed of light is 186,000.7 miles per second. That being the case, they said a lot of these lights that we see are already burned out, and we're just now getting the light. Wouldn't it be possible that some of these crashes that have occurred are from a different dimension?
2: Yes. I find that possible. Okay. And we may start hearing some of that if we get government disclosures. And people are already talking about this, that people from another world might travel on interdimensional portals, wormholes, stargates, et cetera, a dimensional rift. Or they might even come from a higher dimension and not from our physical Milky Way galaxy at all. So we start getting into the ideas like in Star Trek, where the Captain Kirk and Mr. Spock and all went to a different dimension and, you know, an alternate reality and met their counterparts. Well, you can get into all kinds of speculation, and it's fun to think about, but who knows what's going to be revealed in the years ahead.
0: Okay. Let's go back to the wild card line. In Denver is in Jackson, Mississippi. You're on Coast to Coast AM. Go ahead, Denver.
7: I want to talk about, I was blessed to read Rod Martin's book. He was a contactee when he was young in Arkansas in 1953. And through the years, they assist him to write a book. And if everybody would read that book, The Comet of Ten. So, Paul, have you heard about Rod Martin?
2: No, I'm not familiar with that case.
7: Okay, I'm going to tell you a little bit about it. He wrote this book with the assistance of someone that was more millions of years advanced than we are. And when he wrote the book, he sent a copy to NASA, And 6 months go by, and one day they approached him on a helicopter when he's riding a horse. Only thing they want to know is how does he know that the Chinese had landed on the moon over 200 years before we got there? The aliens told him that. But in other words, the aliens made clear to him that different groups come here on different agendas. They come here to look over the earth like that. And they made it very clear that our government know that they are here and they're present. And, you know, I wish everybody would read that book. It would get more open-minded. And one more thing I want to comment on. Gaetano Bruno, the great Italian philosopher, this is what he said. As a conscious being is aware of self and this universal intelligence, to the same degree it has possession of its soul. Thus, earth had no monopoly soul, but man shares soul as a conscious phenomenal being, you know, known today, you know. We got plenty of intelligent life out there. Comments?
0: Thank you, Denver.
2: I think that could be very accurate, that there are a number of races and they have different agendas. And as I always tell people, I walk down the hall of my apartment building and I meet people who are friendly. Some are secretive and covert and others who are just downright hostile. Why can't aliens be of different personality types too, with different agendas or reasons for being here? I think most of them are scientific. They're poking around as if they're taking a field trip for a zoology class and looking us and our wildlife and our environment over and hopefully helping us avoid destroying our environment, especially through nuclear war. But it's speculation, I'll admit.
0: Or they could just be enthusiasts that are curious. This could be a hobby for them, building a craft aircraft that doesn't quite make it past the atmospheric pressure of Earth. Who knows? So many possibilities. Let's go east of the Rockies. And Brother Don is calling in from Kent, Ohio. You're on Coast to Coast AM. Go ahead.
8: Oh, brothers Ryan and Paul, great program full of, you know, knowledge and facts. Back in 1933, I believe it was June, a little bit west of Milan, Italy, Acorn or a Bell type craft crashed, and it had the standard Nordic types inside, I believe. And it wasn't until about 1944-45 that Pope Pius the 12th decided to, you know, have this craft transferred to use some, let me see, your Jesuit priest and Swiss intermediaries to transfer this to the American side. So this has been going on for quite some years. You guys are right on target with this.
0: Okay.
2: Incredibly, Benito Mussolini gave a speech in February 1941, 2 months before the crash, and he's quoted as saying the United States are far more likely to be invaded by the not-so-well-known but warlike inhabitants of the planet Mars, who will come down in space crafts of unimaginable flying fortresses. That's a direct quote. We have to believe Mussolini kind of either was completely mad or he had inside knowledge of what he captured and was having his scientists investigate. And as I mentioned, David Grush corroborates that the Magenta crash near Milan was a very real thing. And it was something that had to be covered up at the time. Maybe they did not want to panic in Italy either. So it's just almost mind-boggling how far this goes back and how much has been covered up and kept from the public, and we're kind of treated like children who can't handle the facts.
0: Well, for the sake of time, I wanted to read this one email because I think it might be important. It said, if numerous stories of UFO crashes are true, then who is responsible for maintaining the secrecy after these secret holders die themselves? So part of this is the question. The other part is, do you have a plea for anyone that may hold a secret that hasn't told anyone?
2: Part of me would like somebody out there who knows and has debris to send it to me, but then I'm afraid I would be descended upon by government agents. So maybe that's not such a great idea. There's a UFO investigator named Preston Dennett, and he has done such marvelous work uncovering so many stories, eyewitness accounts of people, especially around Wright-Patterson Air Force Base, who have seen bodies and seen craft, and they're under guard at times, and they got a glimpse of things they shouldn't have seen. And it lends credence to the idea that not only is the Cape Girardeau crash real, and it probably ended up there at a very advanced metallurgical laboratory they had. It was the perfect place to take things like that to, but it's probably still ongoing, and it's top secret. And whether we ever get all the facts or even half the facts, I don't know whether to be optimistic or not. It's still not playing out in my lifetime as the way I had hoped, but, you know, I'm still alive and kicking, so let's see what happens.
0: So you got that going for you. Well, you have the book, The UFO Bombshell Before Roswell, Missouri's 1941 UFO Crash and Cover-Up. If people wanted to find your book or your work, where can they go?
2: Any online bookseller like BarnesandNoble.com or Amazon.com or the publishers, Llewellyn.com. And I try to cram in as much fact and information and give you, the reader, your money's worth and make it, you know, worth your time and money to explore and read and think about this. So I thank you for having me on. It's a great, great subject.
0: I'll tell you what, you gave us some great information. I know there's a lot of people that didn't know about this until tonight, and now they do, and the word will spread. Thank you so much, Paul Blake Smith. We appreciate your time here on Coast to Coast AM.
2: You're welcome.
0: Well, that does it for us. So many people to thank. Dan Galante, Donna Walker, Adam Thompson, Michael Cosio, Gina Silvetti, Tom Danheiser, Sue Trakis, Bill May, Sean Lottasewer, Lex Lonehood, my mentor Phil Tower, and the legends George Norrie and Art Bell, who make it all possible because of you. Looking forward to coming back sometime in the future. If you want to email me, RyanRecker@coasttocoastam.com. Hopefully we get some future shows here soon. But in between shows, just send me an email. I like to get those. Have a great night.

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7: The conflict with Iran continues. I'm Ted Lindner, Fox News. CENTCOM announcing the deaths of four troops this weekend as the U.S. and Iran continue to trade fire in a dispute over the Strait of Hormuz. Fox's Marion Rafferty with the details this morning.
8: Fears of a wider war continue to grow. It comes as another U.S. service member was killed in the line of duty this weekend during a controlled detonation of a downed Iranian drone in northern Iraq. A separate Iranian attack on Friday killed two other U.S. troops in Jordan. A third went missing, but unidentified remains have since been found. The U.S. has been targeting everything from IRGC forces to air defense facilities and weapon storage sites.
7: President Trump says this latest round of strikes were in honor of the dead service members.
9: They've got very little left. They've got some missiles. They've got some drones. They've got some manufacturing ability, not much. We control the strait. They don't control anything. So we'll see what happens, but we hit them very hard again tonight.
7: Also this morning, Bahrain sounding its missile alert systems as Kuwait said that their air defenses were working to intercept incoming Iranian fire as well. There's a new FIFA World Cup champion.
10: And with the last chance of the game, he'll lift his ball forward. Simon thought about coming, stays at home. It's knocked down, and only finds Ferran Torres. His final touch of the game. He had the decisive touch as well.
7: That call on Fox Sports as Spain beats defending champion Argentina 1-0 in extra time at the stadium in New Jersey, Spain's first championship since 2010. And Vice President J.D. Vance and Second Lady Usha Vance welcoming their fourth child of the world Sunday morning, baby boy Alec Neal, born at Walter Reed Medical Center in Maryland. The proud parents announced they were expecting back in January. The couple has three other children aged 9, 6, and 4. 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
7: A vote to end military aid to Israel, exposing a rift in the Democratic Party. 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
12: Democratic Pennsylvania Senator John Fetterman threatening to desert his party if the party deserts Israel. The left says the party simply represents where its voters stand. Even Democrats who favor the aid pin the change on Israel. Missouri Democrat Wesley Bell opposed cutting off money to Israel. He faces Israel skeptic Cori Bush in next month's primary. Pro-Israel Republicans worry about the Democrats' anti-Israel tie. Fetterman says Democrats need him, especially if Democrats flip four seats to claim the majority. If Fetterman bolts, he could swing Senate control to the GOP. On Capitol Hill, Chad Pergram, Fox News.
7: House Republicans are moving forward with a budget reconciliation package that includes funding for the ongoing war in Iran, national defense, and parts of the Save America Act, voter integrity legislation. Texas Republican Congressman Jody Arrington saying it's time for Congress to act.
13: We have to get started now because the window's closing. We have about 100 days left before November, and these are the two policy imperatives that we must advance.
7: At least three mass shootings across the U.S. this weekend. Two people killed, three more hurt during an Oklahoma City party. Nine people are injured outside a nightclub in Minneapolis as well over the weekend. No arrests in that case. And 10 people hurt in downtown Tucson, Arizona, including a suspect who was shot by police as he tried to take off. And the brother of former Director of National Intelligence, Tulsi Gabbard, facing charges for allegedly trying to lure children to his hotel room in Hawaii. Police say 55-year-old Batardi Gabbard allegedly approached the children, including a 9-year-old boy, at the pool area of a hotel in Waikiki and offered them gum and money to get them to join him. He's charged with second-degree custodial interference. I'm Ted Lindner. This is Fox News.
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22: Monday, July 20th, 2026. I'm Grinnell Scott. When it comes to government, be it local, state, or federal, do Americans really trust their elected officials to act in their best interest, given the deep political divisions of today?
23: The trust recession has been going on for a while. It continues apace, and I think it's much bigger than any one person or politician.
24: I'm Lisa Brady. Civil liberty advocates are declaring a partial victory after one city paused a high-tech crime-fighting tool.
25: Cameras in general have totally changed the world of how law enforcement solves crimes.
26: And I'm Stephen Moore. I've got the final word on the Fox News Rundown.
22: Here's a thought for this very important election year. When you walk into that voting booth, many will argue the trust you have in a candidate or a current office holder will influence your decision. Our deeply divided politics was apparent on the political front last week when President Donald Trump said in a national address that he wants to act to ensure American voices are the only ones heard when they vote.
27: Most importantly, addressing this crisis of election security demands that Congress must pass the Save America Act. How easy is that to do unless you want to cheat?
22: We also heard about trust in doing the right thing when New York Democratic Governor Kathy Hochul took an unprecedented step to limit the impact on her state's constituents from rapidly emerging and evolving technology.
28: We have no choice but to address these challenges created by these massive facilities. That is why today I'll be signing the nation's first ever statewide moratorium on hyperscale data centers.
22: These are issues, among many others, that could affect how votes swing ahead of November and the midterms. So a question to ask is, are there any major surprises that experts are looking for?
23: The biggest surprise for me may be the level of uncertainty.
22: Bruce Melman is the founding partner of Melman Consulting, a bipartisan firm in Washington, D.C.
23: If you went back to the prediction markets at the start of November, it was Dems were going to pick up the House 3 out of 4 and the Republicans were going to hold the Senate 3 out of 4. You know, but the redistricting wars that were happening mid-district at the president's direction, which is not the way it's traditionally been done, but not inconsistent with what is legally possible, has moved the Republicans' chances ahead in the House more than they'd been. Normally, you take a look at a low presidential approval, a lot of economic concerns, and you'd say the House is toast. The Republicans still are odds on to lose the House just because of what happens in so many midterms. But I was surprised, and I am surprised, that the Republicans, through fundraising and through redistricting wars, are in a better position to theoretically defend. It's such a tiny margin that it's still really hard. And in the Senate, I assumed Republicans would have an impregnable lead given the battlefield, the states that were in play. Dems have done a pretty darn good job. They had one really bad candidate in Maine, and they got rid of that guy. Apparently, if you want to run for Senate, you can either have an apparent Nazi tattoo or credible allegations of rape, but not both.
22: You talk about the Senate. There are 5 states that people are looking at. You're looking at Georgia with the John Ossoff race. You're looking at Maine, as you mentioned. Then there's North Carolina, Iowa, and also there is Texas with the Tallarico Paxton race. What are the tea leaves showing you there?
23: I actually tend to look at least 8 states. The Dems have to defend Minnesota, New Hampshire, Michigan, Georgia. You mentioned a few of those, but in Michigan, I think the Democratic nominee is going to be El Sayed, a very progressive candidate against Mike Rogers. That'll be a legit toss-up. That's the one the Dems are likeliest to lose. Minnesota's pretty far out of range for Republicans, though we'll see who the nominees are. New Hampshire, the Republicans have a former senator, John Sununu. Sununu's a royalty in New Hampshire, so I think that one's a lot more in play. Texas, given the resume and the problems faced by the Republican nominee, you'd think Dems ought to have a pretty good shot. After all, remember in 2017, I think it was, they picked up Alabama, Alabama is maybe redder than Texas, but every time the Dems think they're going to win in Texas, they don't. And Tallarico had said some things in the years past that are really not Texas-sounding things. So when in doubt, assume Texas holds. Dems are more competitive in Alaska than they should be, given that Dan Sullivan, the senator, is a terrific senator. Dems have a really attractive nominee in Iowa, but that's a very Trump state, so it should be difficult. And there's probably one Democrat on earth in the state of Ohio who could make it competitive, former Senator Sherrod Brown, and that's the Dems nominee. And while incumbent Republican Senator Husted has done everything right, given that it's Sherrod Brown, given that he's won in Ohio a lot, he's got a pretty good brand there, that one's a toss-up. So there's a lot we don't yet know.
0: I want to turn to your Substack. If people haven't read it, it's Bruce Melman's Age of Disruption. Your last two, and I'm going to start with the most recent one that came out Sunday, talked about all trust is local. Now, there are a lot of things you talk about in that Substack when you talk about trust, how some institutions are trusted and remain trusted, some were trusted and are no longer as trusted. And some who weren't trusted are even more distrusted. What did you find out when you sort of went through all of that?
23: Yeah, so two big takeaways, and I would note with the goal of trust, it's a free Substack. So if folks are interested, you can sign up for Age of Disruption and pay nothing now or in the future, because that's not what I do. It's just fun. My big two takeaways from the most recent one, All Trust is Local, are two. First, the slide and decline in trust is a multi-decade phenomenon. It goes back roughly to the turn of the millennium. So a lot of people want to say it's all because of Donald Trump. That's wrong. He arguably is an accelerant, but Obama saw acceleration under his watch as well. I'd say that modern divisive presidents are more of a symptom than a cause. I think the broad cause of this, I call it trust recession, is that your average listener here, your average voter, looks at the policies and the parties and the institutions that govern all of our lives. And what we conclude is, you know, these are things that were built in the 20th century to solve problems of the 20th century. And for a lot of us, we feel fragile. They don't feel relevant. We don't feel like somebody has our back out there. It feels like these guys go to Davos or to, you know, the university lounge and don't worry about us. Worry about themselves. So first, the trust recession has been going on for a while. It continues apace. And I think it's much bigger than any one person or politician. Number two data point, hence the title of the Substack, is we all trust the things that we see and that we know much more than the things that we just read about or hear about on TV or social media. We trust things that are close to us. The further away you get, the less likely we are to have faith or confidence. And that has really important lessons if you're a business leader, if you're a government leader.

0: in trust.
1: Good to hear on that. I will also ask you about the previous Substack that you talked about. You talk about data centers. That's in the news right now because we saw last week New York Democratic Governor Kathy Hochul sign a moratorium, a one-year moratorium on data centers in her state. And she talked about that last week. Also on Sunday, we saw Marsha Blackburn tell Maria Bartiromo on Fox's Sunday Morning Futures that maybe the state shouldn't be making these decisions because a lot of local communities want these data centers. Who's right on that?
0: Well, starting at the highest level, if you want the future runs through artificial intelligence, and you can't have artificial intelligence leadership if you don't have data centers. So starting from a we need data centers, you then have to go to, but why are people unhappy about data centers? And in some cases, I think it's the simple NIMBY. You know, I don't know about you. I don't want a data center in my backyard. I would love a data center somewhere far enough away that it doesn't mess with my water, my traffic, my utility bills, et cetera. But as with, you know, we have a problem with insufficient housing, and one of the, especially affordable housing, and one of the reasons is people don't want it near them often. So that's one challenge with data centers. I think another challenge is just the generalized sense of data centers are benefiting some zillionaires who have trillion-dollar companies and who are all getting paid a lot of money, and we're all being told that our jobs are at risk. I think sometimes data centers stand in as a proxy for what we all don't like. I am closer to thinking Senator Blackburn is right as opposed to Governor Hochul. There are localities for whom data centers are jobs. Data centers are opportunities. Data centers are going to help the infrastructure that put them on the map. Maybe Hochul lives in a neighborhood that doesn't want it, but a lot of neighborhoods are really eager for the growth, for the opportunity it represents at a local level. But, you know, New York is hardly a state that says we don't want artificial intelligence, or how about AI be in other states, but, you know, pass by New York. If that happens, New York's economy craters. So what New York wants is they want the benefit of all the data centers, but they don't want what they perceive as the burden of the data centers. And that inherently seems unfair, and you can't really have one without the other. That all said, it's internet policy for a few decades now, including in artificial intelligence. The federal government has not been able to put forward anything short of just a laissez-faire, we're going to do nothing policy. And I think one of the things that we're now seeing is in the era of AI, we can't just hope that it's all going to work out and that consumers are going to be protected. I think we're going to need thoughtful policies at the federal level that apply to all 50 states that give localities opportunity, but don't necessarily jam things in on people that they don't want.
1: Bottom line, AI is here to stay. It's just a matter of how we handle it.
0: AI is here to stay for sure. It's a matter of how we handle it. It's a matter of whether we're going to lead or whether we'd rather have China lead. You look at what's happening in solar and batteries and AI, critical minerals. I don't like when China leads because it gives leverage to a communist dictatorship that's not doesn't have my best interests at heart consistently. I think we've got to lead, but figuring out how to make sure that the growth that is enabled is inclusive, that the opportunities are understood. I'm a capitalist to my bones, but whether you look at the teleco revolution or electricity or railroads, you know, when the gains are incredibly narrow, you end up with a whole lot of popular resistance. And what happened in all previous huge general purpose technology infrastructure gains is we came up with ways to make sure everybody's going to benefit.
1: All interesting discussions to have. Bruce Melman is the principal partner and founder of Melman Consulting in Washington, D.C., and also behind Bruce Melman's Age of Disruption on Substack, a free Substack that you can get a hold of and get information from. Bruce, thank you so much for joining us on the Fox News Rundown.
0: Thank you for having me, as always.

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15: Good morning. It's Monday, July 20th, 2026. I'm Ted Lindner. This is the Fox News Rundown. The U.S. continuing its launch of missiles against Iran as the number of dead U.S. soldiers killed in action since Friday in the war is up to four. The U.S. military finding the remains of the missing soldier in Jordan, where two others died in Iran's attacks.
16: Iran has menaced the base in Jordan and other bases in their neighboring countries with drones and missiles. Most are intercepted, but on Friday, one got through the defenses in Jordan.
15: Fox's Mike Tobin in Tel Aviv. The fourth U.S. service member died during a controlled detonation of a downed Iranian drone. On Sunday afternoon, the 2026 FIFA World Cup champion was crowned.
17: Spain, for the second time in their history, have won the World Cup.
15: That call on Fox as Spain defeated Argentina 1-0 in extra time for the crown. And Vice President J.D. Vance and his wife, Second Lady Usha Vance, announcing the birth of their fourth child Sunday. In a joint Instagram post, the couple said their baby boy, Alec Neil Vance, was born Sunday morning. The Vance is thanking the military doctors and staff at Walter Reed Medical Center and the White House Medical Unit for caring for their family. I'm Ted Lindner. This is the Fox News Rundown.
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23: Hey there, I'm Jason Alexander, and this is my dear friend, Peter Tilden.
24: Hey, Jay. By the way, the script says best friend.
23: Yes, it does, Peter. Anyway, Peter and I met over 25 years ago and became really good friends.
24: Best friends.
23: Mm-hmm, because we had two things in common. Number one, we like to argue about everything, driving, food, music.
24: No, we don't. And number two, when things annoy us or they perplex us or just don't seem to make any sense, whether it's something in the news or in our personal lives, we go, really, no, really.
23: And then we have to find answers.
24: So we created a podcast called Really, No, Really. It's about finding the answers to all the things that make us go, really, no, really. Jerry Seinfeld wondered why they refused to make the stall door go all the way to the floor in a public bathroom, but he didn't get an answer. We did, by reaching out to an expert.
23: and talking dogs. Really? No, really? We spoke to the pet parent of a dog who's become a social media star to find out if pressing buttons on a soundboard with a paw or a nose is truly communicating, or are they just showing off?
24: Competitive eaters, they don't chew during competitions. How about that?
23: Really? No, really?
24: That's what we heard. So we spoke to some of the biggest champions of the hot dog eats hot dog world of competitive eating to get the answer. And those are just a few of the things we'll explore on the Really Know Really podcast with Jason Alexander and Peter Tobin's.
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3: I'm Taylor Riggs, and this is the Fox Business Report.
4: The major average is ending lower for the week as the semiconductor sector continues to drag markets lower. The market's tech-driven rally has been put to the test as companies' massive spending on AI clouded optimism for the AI trade. Chip stocks posting their worst week since April of 2025. U.S.-Iran tensions adding to market jitters, with oil gushing to a five-week high, fueling inflation fears. Economist John Lonsky is still optimistic that crude oil prices will be coming down.
20: Once we get this matter with the Strait of Hormuz out of the way, this conflict with Iran comes to an end, the price of oil, I think, is quickly coming back down to something no greater than $65 per barrel.
4: The AI rally faces a major earnings test this week, with Google parent Alphabet, Tesla, and Intel releasing financial results. That's your Fox Business Report. I'm Hilary Rybarski, invested in you.
1: This is the Fox News Rundown.
25: From doorbells to street corners to traffic lights, cameras are everywhere. But they don't all do the same thing. And some have sparked more public concern than others. In Los Angeles, the police department let its latest contract with Flock Safety expire this month. Flock makes automated license plate readers, which have been challenged in court over constitutional rights. Organizers with the Stop LAPD Spying Coalition call them a roadmap for mass deportation and a way to target others, possibly while violating city and state laws.
26: What about women who've been trying to come to California to seek abortion? What about young people who are trying to get gender-affirming care?
25: The group's coordinator, Hamid Khan, says police data shows more than a billion license plate hits in L.A. just in 2024, and they sometimes misread plates.
26: So what does that say? It says is that the old maxim of innocent until proven guilty has been completely turned on its head, because now we are all guilty as far as LAPD is concerned till proven innocent.
25: They want all of the plate reader programs dismantled and say reforms or revisions aren't enough. Police have called the technology a powerful crime-fighting tool, but the LAPD cited questions about who owns the data and who it's shared with, along with privacy concerns, in letting the deal lapse. Still, Flock says it hopes talks can resolve misconceptions and establish future constitutional safeguards.
27: I think we've always seen that every time technology expands, people are concerned how that technology is going to be used. But the reality is the technology is available. We might as well be putting it to use to where it can benefit us.
25: John Iannarelli is a retired FBI special agent.
27: The question of who owns the data depends on the contract as it's written. Generally, the data is supposed to be owned by the company employing Flock. However, is that agency, that police department, controlling the data properly? Who has access in it? So it's not necessarily the company providing the cameras. It's the recipient. Are they being diligent in ensuring your and my information is being protected?
25: How does a license plate reader work? What is it collecting? Because it's not the same as, for instance, a camera at a traffic light that's just, you know, catching who's running a red light.
27: What a typical license plate reader camera will do is capture not only the license plate, but the vehicle itself. And these cameras are deployed everywhere. this information is fed into a database, which police agencies populate with information such as subject vehicles, missing persons, runaways, stolen cars. All of that is cross-checked, and that can provide the police an instant alert of where that vehicle is at a particular time.
4: So the cross-checking is one of the things that's driving concern, right? The sharing of data between agencies, especially when it comes to immigration enforcement. Is that a tipping point? Is that why there's a flurry of contract cancellations right now?
27: The whole point of police agencies are to work together and share information. That is how crime is solved. The concern today seems to be because information is being shared with ICE, which apparently is not in vogue at this time. Nevertheless, we want our law enforcement agencies talking to one another to keep us safe.
4: So is this a question of more guardrails being needed? I mean, some communities have started enacting ordinances to at least, you know, foster greater transparency. That seems to be one of the goals. But is that really the bottom line issue? There aren't enough guardrails in terms of who can share what and what's being gathered?
27: There's always going to be people who aren't happy with law enforcement gathering information and how that information is being used. At the same time, you do need guardrails. You need transparency to ensure that information is being used properly. There have been cases of law enforcement officers not authorized to look at information and have for their personal use. That needs to be protected and ensure that the information is kept and used in the manner for which it's supposed to be.
4: Does a police department need a community's permission to install a camera, or does that depend on the city or county or state laws?
27: Generally, whatever police are authorized to do comes from the governing body over the police department. Of course, we as citizens elect those governing bodies, the city council, the mayor, but police need to be able to deploy resources if we expect our communities to be kept safe.
4: There can also be a racial undertone to this. One study by several university professors found that in one part of Virginia, for instance, majority black areas had about four times as many cameras as majority white areas. And that's part of some of the legal fights that are already underway. Is the answer more rules and oversight of where cameras are located in addition to what they're used for?
27: I think the logical question is, where are cameras being deployed based on crime statistics? You don't want to put cameras in the expense of monitoring cameras in areas that don't show significant problems with gun violence, for example. You want to focus our taxpayer resources where it can be most be used. I would be curious to see why certain cameras were deployed in areas, and was it for to fight crime where crime is present, or was it used for another nefarious purpose? All of that would be in the statistics.
4: This seems to have a long way to go in the court system at this point. The U.S. Supreme Court did just rule in June that obtaining cell phone data is a Fourth Amendment search, meaning the data is still protected even if a third party is holding it. But that decision, you know, didn't mention license plate readers and that kind of data. Does this ultimately need to end up back at the Supreme Court to have ultimate clarity on it?
27: As technology evolves, so is going to be the need for law enforcement and the courts to weigh in on how this technology should be accessed and used. This may work its way through the courts as far as, do we need a subpoena? Do we need a court order? Should certain entities even have access? Again, all this will be tried out as cases are brought forth.
4: Controversies aside, how have the use of cameras, whether it's, you know, the Flock license plate readers or just the doorbell cameras, which are so popular, how have they changed crime fighting? Has it been a big change?
27: One of the reasons Flock cameras are so important is cameras in general have totally changed the world of how law enforcement solves crimes. I personally have worked in cases where missing children at risk have been located because a license plate reader picked up the vehicle in which the child was taken in. They can be put to great use and far outweigh any of the concerns, and likewise, the concerns can be addressed.
4: What about the deterrence factor? You know, potential bad guys know that there are cameras all over the place. Do we have any sense that, that's having an impact as well?
27: The deterrence factor of cameras probably weighs in to a certain degree. Yet we have speed cameras everywhere and people still speed. The beauty of the cameras, though, that's how people can be brought to justice when they commit acts. And that's why cameras remain an important tool in law enforcement investigations.
4: Is this a case of technology evolving too fast for the rules and the laws to keep up?
27: The issue with technology evolving too fast has been one we've been dealing with since we've had technology. 20 years ago, it was the Patriot Act addressing issues of computers that were relatively new in our business world. We're seeing cameras today gathering information that we had not anticipated would be gathered and held. Tomorrow, it's going to be something new. The courts, law enforcement are always going to be one step behind, but that doesn't mean the technology shouldn't still be used.
4: Are you concerned at this point, especially given all of your FBI and cybersecurity experience, are you concerned that the publicity about the negatives and the potential bad impacts from things like camera surveillance, are you concerned that that is going to sort of overshadow the good that's been happening in terms of crime fighting with these tools?
27: I think the people that are not in favor of crime fighting tools are always very vocal. But the vast majority of people want law enforcement to be able to protect us. And as long as law enforcement is transparent and the guardrails in place, I think the greater good is going to be outweighed and law enforcement will be able to use technology to fight crime in the future.
4: Where are you hoping this goes? I mean, obviously, it's already in the courts. Congress could conceivably, you know, take action and have some blanket rules at the federal level instead of a patchwork around the country. Where would you like to see this issue land in terms of the oversight and having a better handle on these privacy issues?
27: I think it's good that we're having the discussion about the technology that's out there because we need to have it out in the open. We need to know what the pitfalls are and how people innocent of any crime can possibly be injured if the technology is not managed properly. At the same time, the conversation promotes the upside of the technology and lets the greater public be aware that there are forces that work out there that can keep us safe. It also helps us with the technology of the future. Born from this may be another great idea that can fight crime in the future.
4: What's your message, final thought, for anyone who is concerned?
27: There's a lot of technology being employed, and I can tell you firsthand, it has been used to help solve crimes and keep people safe. There's always a threat of an abuse, but we shouldn't let that threat that can be addressed stand in the way of our safety.
4: Retired FBI Special Agent John Iannarelli, thank you very much for your time.
27: Thanks for having me.

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12: Fox News, I'm Sue Guzman. The U.S. has carried out a new round of strikes against Iran, and it comes as CENTCOM announced the death of another U.S. service member.
13: Service members were disposing of the explosives in an Iranian attack drone with a controlled explosion. Something went wrong, and another U.S. service member was killed.
12: Fox's Mike Tobin, the continuing conflict resulting in a rise in gas prices this morning, dumped to an average of $4 a gallon, according to AAA. This after the U.S. and Iran launched new attacks. There's a new World Cup champion.
14: Spain, for the second time in their history, have won the World Cup.
12: 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Final score against Argentina, 1-0.
15: We started the final 15-minute period of this World Cup final, and Ferran Torres, who had been sent on as a substitute, scored that goal.
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0: is the Fox News Rundown. 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
1: World Cup Finals, Spain dominated Argentina, but still needed an extra time goal in the 106th minute from Ferran Torres. Spain wins their second ever World Cup title, 1-0 in the final. It was the seventh shutout of the tournament for Spain. Argentina was looking for back-to-back titles. Golf, the 154th Open Championship, was one to remember. 39-year-old Ryan Fox birdied the 18th hole at Royal Birkdale. He wins by one shot over American Cam Young. NBA news, the Thunder trading Lu Dort to the Hawks. That's sports on the Fox News Rundown. Jay Berman, Fox News.
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3: If she really is going to be gone soon, let's hope the next commission is hired because they are David Stern-like. You got to market the likable players. Like Asia Wilson is a beautiful woman. She's not marketed. That's how you grow. I mean, you can say whatever you want, sexist, whatever, but hot sells. Why do you think Tom Brady is not only the greatest quarterback ever? Sure, he won Super Bowls, but he's a great-looking dude. He hangs out with supermodels. That sells. Could put Marla Hooch up there from Field of Dreams or whatever show it was, Bull Durham. And ain't nobody buying nothing. You put Gina Davis out there, that sells. It's historic. I think Sophie Cunningham is the face and the ass and the jiggly of the WNBA, but she can't play dead. I mean, I watched last night. I don't know what the hell the name of the team is. The Golden State Valkyries, and Sophie Cunningham is awful. I don't know if she was good when she was young. I know she's got all the... She was a quarterback, whatever, kicker, whatever. But she's terrible. But she is the face of the league. For OutKicks, don't at me. I'm Dan Dockich, and this is Fox News Rundown.
0: America.
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0: What's on your mind?
5: When food prices rise, politicians and activists alike instinctively look for a villain to blame. Many will be tempted to settle on domestic manufacturers as the scapegoat for skyrocketing prices. This narrative might be politically convenient for some, but it gets the economics all wrong. The real reason the price of key inputs in American food supply, like fertilizer, is rising is not corporate greed or mismanagement. It is a combination of global disruptions, geopolitical instability, and misguided government policies both here and abroad. All of these factors have come together to make it harder to produce the inputs on which American agriculture relies. Fertilizer, for example, is one of the most important building blocks of the global food supply. Without it, crops fail. When crop yields fall, food production also declines. And of course, that means higher grocery bills. Yet fertilizer does not appear out of thin air. It relies on a complex combination of materials. These raw materials are sourced from all comers all over the world and rely on international transportation networks. Many of these supply chains are currently under significant stress, as we all know. The ongoing war between Russia and Ukraine continues to disrupt key commodity markets and trade routes. Tensions in the Middle East have also made things worse. When supplies of critical raw materials shrink, prices for consumers will also naturally rise. As unfortunate as this is, it is not evidence of a market failure. On the contrary, this is the market responding to scarcity as it would in any other scenario. It means higher prices. The bright economic minds of this administration know this well. If policymakers want to lower prices for Americans at the grocery store, it would be a mistake to punish the producers of our food. The answer is to find ways to increase the supply. This starts with eliminating policies that unnecessarily raise costs for our domestic producers. Permitting delays, burdensome regulations, and restrictions on energy development all make it more difficult to produce fertilizer here at home in the U.S. America has abundant resources and tremendous production capability, and Trump knows this. So do policymakers. They should be doing everything possible to ensure American companies can source the raw materials they need right here at home. At the same time, policymakers need to be clear-eyed about misguided trade practices. Tariffs on fertilizer make little sense right now. American leaders must pursue a policy that promotes a level playing field and diversified supply chains that are not subject to global unrest. We cannot rely on China. This is not only good economics, but wise food security policy. If these issues persist until next year's planting season, I hate to say this, Americans will feel the sting even more next year at the grocery store, and we'll have more disruptions. Addressing this crisis requires a look at the root causes. A traffic jam can't be fixed by blaming the cars at the back of the line. The obstacles in the road need to be cleared. There's no shortage of obstacles to address. America's leaders need to fix their gaze there. I'm Stephen Moore, co-founder of Unleash Prosperity and a senior fellow at the America First Policy Institute.
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8: Hitting Iran a ninth straight night. I'm Dave Anthony, Fox News. This after Iran's deadly attacks in neighboring countries housing American bases. Fox's Trey Yinks reports from Tel Aviv.
9: According to U.S. Central Command, a variety of different targets were hit, including Iranian military command centers, surveillance sites, maritime capabilities, missile and drone launch positions, and communications networks. The strikes do come after three U.S. service members were killed by an Iranian ballistic missile attack in Jordan on Friday. A fourth soldier was killed in northern Iraq during a controlled detonation of an unexploded Iranian drone. President Trump reacted to the deaths of these soldiers Sunday.
10: We feel very badly, but you know, those great people, those great patriots were out there fighting that Iran cannot have a nuclear weapon.
8: Well, the president also again maintains the U.S. controls the Strait of Hormuz, which Iran also claims to control with recent attacks on ships. Oil prices aren't moving much today, but their recent rise back up have lifted gas back to $4 a gallon. And AAA's national average for regular, that's 13 cents more than last Monday. A changing of the guard is coming this morning in Britain, where Fox's Jeff Paul reports from London.
11: In a short time, we expect Keir Starmer to appear outside of 10 Downing Street and address the media for a final time as prime minister. Then he's off to Buckingham Palace to meet with King Charles and formally resign. And then in comes to the picture Andy Burnham, who will also meet with the king and be asked to set up a new government. Now, the former mayor of Manchester has so far made a lot of promises about restoring hope, improving quality of life, and making things more affordable.
8: Soccer's big tournament is over.
12: Spain, for the second time in their history, have won.
8: The final call on Fox, dominated by Spain in the final, beating defending champion Argentina 1-0 in extra timeout, shooting him 20-2. None of Argentina's shots were on goal. Spain set a World Cup record, only getting one goal in the tournament. America's listening to Fox News.
13: A Saturday morning tragedy. A North Randall firefighter helping a stranded motorist is killed by a drunk driver. It happened in Pepper Pike. as Cameron Duval pulled over with another woman to help with a flat tire. As they worked near the trunk of the car, another motorist struck Duval, the woman, and the disabled car. Both were found between the vehicles. Duval died from his injuries, while the woman is now in stable condition. The motorist was arrested. Duval joined NRFD back in 2022. His funeral arrangements are pending. A pilot suffers life-threatening injuries in a plane crash outside of Trotwood. It took place at the Predator paramotor training site. A Cold Firestar ultralight aircraft was coming in to land when the driver and Ernest Washington lost control, went off the runway, and overturned into a soybean field. He suffered life-threatening injuries. The Ohio State Highway Patrol Dayton Post continued to investigate. Meantime, the city of Steubenville is leasing out more than 150 acres of their own public land for fracking.
4: The city council accepted a $1.1 million bid from Ascent Resources to allow oil and gas drilling underneath two public parks. Environmental groups say this appears to be the first time an Ohio city has auctioned off its own land to fracking prospectors, setting a concerning precedent as the state moves to lease out wildlife areas. I'm Travis Laird.
13: And a Texas man is suing after allegedly contracting the Cyclospora parasite at a Youngstown Taco Bell. That was filed Friday as David Ott ate at the North Canfield Niles Road location twice in 3 days. Ott was hospitalized for 2 days. He's seeking over $25,000 for damages, lost wages, and other sense of relief. I'm Lee Mowen.
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26: Starting your morning off right. A new way of talk. A new way of understanding. Because we're in this together. This is your morning show with Michael Del Giorno.
8: Well, good morning, one and all. Welcome to Monday, July the 20th, year of our Lord, 2026, on the air, streaming live on your iHeartRadio app. This is the show that belongs to you. This is your morning show. I was an inch low on my chair. I had to come up an inch. Never had such a late pregame adjustment.
27: Supposed to be made before airtime.
8: America went crazy over the World Cup. Wait till you see some of the evidence of the smashing success of this World Cup. Although I will say the championship game was the opposite of the third place game. I think they finished virtual. Well, I know they finished regulation without a shot on goal. Argentina 0-0 went into extra time. In the end, it was Spain winning the World Cup 1-0 in extra time over Argentina. Ryan Fox took his first career major championship at the Open at Royal Birkdale. That was a shocker by one stroke over Cameron Young. And we have a new, this is the first child born to a sitting vice president in 150 years. J.D. Vance and Usha welcomed a baby boy over the weekend. There are growing concerns about the spread of war in the Middle East. Three American service members were killed in Jordan, and the U.S. launched retaliatory strikes. We'll have more on that coming up. The Odyssey, which I don't even know. I went to my first Nashville Soccer Club game Friday night.
27: So how was that?
8: Oh, my.
27: You like that, don't you?
8: Oh, wow. I mean, everything. Best national anthem ever.
27: Yeah.
8: Great stadium. Great game. Beat Atlanta.
27: Great stadium.
8: Yeah. And then you were right. What is that band in the one behind the one goal that just plays the entire game? I went a little merch crazy, too. I got my own jersey.
0: You should have done a little pregame partying with those guys.
8: What? Oh my. What is up with them? Are they? Do they work for the team?
0: Oh no, no. That's the they're the original club that supported this team forever.
8: They don't stop banging.
0: They're so much fun.
8: They play from like an hour before the game till an hour after the game. It was, and I can't. You know, obviously, how long has Nashville Soccer Club been here? At least 4 years, right? Or more. And this was Nick and I's first game. You know that was related to World Cup. So when we talk about the economic impact of the World Cup, let's keep in mind the economic impact as it continues. Yeah, we dropped quite a bit.
27: Who's coming to town next, though, don't you?
0: Next time you go.
8: Well, Messi will be here soon.
27: Yeah, Messi will be here
0: next
27: with Miami.
0: If you want to go, I'll see if I can't get you tickets amongst them.
8: Well, the Messi game is probably four times elevated ticket prices. So I can't speak to that. But I would say for about the price of minor league baseball, you're getting a major league show. Be the play on words. Just can't tell you. I mean, we don't know how to put our arms around the impact of the World Cup. Broadcasts in North America saw record-shattering numbers. With the U.S., English, and Spanish language markets alone regularly drawing audiences exceeding 50 million viewers throughout the latter stages of the tournament. Argentina and England's semifinal on Fox averaged a historic 15 million viewers, peaking at 22.8 million.
27: And you've forgotten the most important thing. Ranch dressing is now our number one export.
8: Well, there is that. Of all the things, right?
27: Of all the things.
8: But I mean, for a semi, 22 million watching the semifinals. And then it was 11.46 for Spain and France. So, I mean, a lot of viewership. I wonder how many people like me are going to start going to their soccer games. I mean, there's going to be a lot of new fans walking around. But what if the old fans will resent that? You know, they'll probably call them the World Cup bandwagoners or something.
27: I find it interesting, as fragmented as our viewing is now, why now did it take over the way it did? Because we've had soccer here before.
8: Well, we've hosted before, yeah. It's just the timing.
27: Why did it take over like it did this time?
8: That's probably the question of the morning, right? What's become of the NFL? What's become of the NBA? Has that created more of an open door? I mean, when I was younger, you played football, basketball, and baseball. That's it. You didn't play soccer, which is why the U.S. struggled to compete. Hockey, if you could skate. And things have changed. I mean, I think there's an openness. Well, I would think soccer's got the same issues with gambling, though, right?
27: I guess the over-under is a little easier.
1: Over-under zero. Well, I'm going to go under. That would be funny. What would they make an over and under? One? One and a half? Something like that?
27: Yeah.
0: Half.
1: Yeah, I don't know why, you know. When was the last time it was in the U.S.? 94 or was it sooner? You have to look that up. What a great question, Jeffrey. That's a question of the day. Why were so many more of us embracing soccer this time versus last time? It was a, you know, growing up, soccer, like if you went in a Mexican restaurant, it was on the television. Under that, nobody watched soccer. Chicago had the Sting when I was a little kid. Nobody went to those games. It's far different. I think soccer has made a big splash in the U.S., and the numbers bear it out. We'll play that out later in the morning show. There is everything we've talked about, really, for 2.5 years together nationally. This growing war within the Democrat Party, which is now appearing to be won by the extreme left. When I say extreme, I mean socialist, communist, left in brand. The platform is like nothing we've ever seen. It's not defund the police now. It's abolish police, abolish prisons, abolish the presidency, abolish the Supreme Court. I mean, this is getting crazy. So naturally, you're going to get some reaction to that. But the reaction isn't a response. That's number one. That's the first dead giveaway. It's as if suddenly the Democrat Party has been taken off guard by something we've been talking about for, oh my gosh, I don't know how far back. It goes back before COVID. How could you miss it? With Bernie Sanders, three times likely to get the nomination if the DNC didn't rig it. How could you miss it with the squad that first populated, infiltrated the party, then agitated the party? Now they're leading the war. Oh, by the way, in Sounds of the Day, if I can just interrupt and give a shameless plug for Sounds of the Day. We know that Kamala has done it. I know that Hillary has done it. Really makes you want to go back and get the old Hillary videos where Hillary's trying to talk either black or like Southern Baptist. And those were some hilarious ones. But AOC has turned on her Southern charm and preacher voice just in time to run for president and sell America and now try to sell the South on socialism. But how could they have just awakened to this? And they don't have a response, just a reaction. The reaction is leave, not fight.

0: attacks in coordination with Israel. And I get how that happens. Israel's sick of dealing with proxies. Israel's going to attack Iran. Oh, wait, if you do that, they're going to respond and retaliate. And I have to have my eggs in order, especially with my bases in the region. So we're going to have to be involved with you. All right. So that's how America gets in. Then you take the strikes. Use the intelligence. Take the strikes. You take out the Ayatollah. You take out the Navy. You take out the scientists and the enriched uranium. Why didn't you just leave then? It is not acceptable that you will ever be allowed to be a nuclear country because of the threats you're making. And then just leave. But the president hangs around wanting this peace deal. And now it feels kind of like Afghanistan with Russia, doesn't it? Only in Iran. And it's a narrative you're handing them. I mean, at this point, either go in, and it would be very hard, but go in and take over the country or just stop. They remind me a lot of Argentina. They can't get a shot on goal. They can't win, but they can just hang around and hope to get to a shootout. Are we getting closer to a shootout? We'll have more on that. I don't think there was any Kraken. I think listeners misunderstood my entire take on Friday. I mean, I guess I could play shirts and skins and come out and played it all up like most of the talk show hosts on radio. I said it was a Matrix event. The left ignored it. There's a few on the right that are going crazy. By and large, it didn't move the needle at all. Just didn't.
1: You don't believe in fair elections. Elections were stolen. You didn't see the proof.
0: Yeah, I see it. But in a matrix, half don't.
1: You gonna let China hack?
0: Do you know what China did with COVID? Are you upset over that too? And what's the president going to do next with China? And by the way, in all of that presentation, though he kept it short, and it was interesting, and I'm glad I watched, but there were no instances of a vote being changed, just a data breach or the ability to do it in the future. And clearly the American people, half of the American people, aren't interested in securing elections. If they were, they'd vote on election day with a pencil and a piece of paper. But the question becomes, was it enough to energize the base prior to the midterms? Didn't reveal a Kraken, but could it energize the base? We're going to ask our Republican consultant and analyst, Chris Walker, that later on. I mentioned Sounds of the Day is a doozy. Stick around for AOC trying to talk like a Southern preacher. Oh, my gosh, it's a blast. Over the weekend, two service members were killed. John Decker will have the latest from the White House, and Rory O'Neill will talk about these enormous wildfires from Canada and havoc that it's wreaking. Miss a little, you'll miss a lot. Miss a lot, we'll miss you. Big, big show coming your way next. All right. Gold and silver recently soared to record highs. Pull back a little bit. So first question is, are precious metals still a good buy? Well, the major banks think so. They're forecasting even higher prices ahead. And why? We're $40 trillion in debt. 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All right, one chance to live this. Monday, July the 20th, 2026. It will never happen again. We must understand it together because we're all in it together. This is your day. This is your morning show.
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0: from Oklahoma City to Youngstown and St. Louis to Tampa Bay, it's your morning show with Michael Del Giorno.
1: Thank you, Mike McCann. 28 minutes after the hour, at least 9 people are injured after a shooting early Sunday in Tucson, Arizona. Mark Mayfield has that story.
2: The suspected gunman was shot by police and taken to a hospital with life-threatening injuries. It happened around 2 a.m. downtown when officers on patrol heard gunfire. The suspect was reportedly given repeated commands before he was shot. The suspect's identity hasn't been publicly released. All 9 of the injured are adults. In Phoenix, I'm Mark Mayfield.
1: Forecasters are tracking Tropical Depression 2 as it's expected to turn into Tropical Storm Bertha before the end of the day.
3: Parts of the southeast can expect to see increasingly heavy rainfall as the system continues to organize. Tropical downpours could be a problem from Florida's west coast to Louisiana. Parts of the Florida Panhandle are already under a tropical storm watch. Aside from the rain and thunderstorms, forecasters aren't expecting any major problems, but flights could be affected. Hundreds of delays and cancellations were reported at airports across the region on Sunday. I'm Tammy Trujillo.
1: In baseball last night, he might have fallen asleep, but the Yankees managed to squeak out a win and split a doubleheader with the Dodgers. Rays lost 6-1 to the Red Sox. Phillies lost 6-1 to the Mets. Pirates won 7-1 over the Guardians. Padres pounded the Royals 19-2. That's 2 touchdowns and a field goal they won by. A's lost 5-2 to the Nats, Reds 9-6 over the Rockies, Tigers lost 3-2 to the Angels, and the D-backs nipped the Cardinals 8-7. Well, it was New Zealand's Ryan Fox who hit the iron shot of his life and the putt of his life on the 72nd hole to beat out Cameron Young and win the 154th Open in England. And then Spain suffocated Argentina, wins the World Cup on a Ferran Torres extra time winner, 1-0 over Argentina. Birthdays today, guitarist Carlos Santana, 79. The former Mrs. Brady, supermodel Gisele Bündchen, is 46. And Juliana Hough from Dancing with the Stars is 38. If it's your birthday, happy birthday. We're so glad you were born.
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1: Good morning to you, my platinum card listeners, you movers and shakers up early, already engaging. Early bird gets the worm, sleepy squirrel misses the nut 35 minutes after the hour. Can't have your morning show without your voice. Two ways to make yourself heard. 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It's a talk back button. If you're listening on the iHeart app, you'll see a microphone. Press it. You say it, you send it, and then we all hear it, like Mary in Boise.
2: I didn't watch a single second of any match, but I did enjoy seeing the tartan army and the Norwegian Viking rowing things and people expressing cultural and national pride, because you can't do that here as an American anymore because they will label you in some nasty ways. But it was a shared experience that I don't think we've seen since the final episode of MASH. Have a great day.
1: Yeah, I mean, well, at 20 million, we're nowhere near MASH. But yeah, that it did end up being a common shared experience, something that we don't get to have anymore. Mary brings up a great point. Everybody's allowed to love their country but us. Isn't that amazing? Have you heard one leftist voice speak against? How dare these people from Spain, England, find themselves superior, Argentina, celebrating their country?
3: How dare you?
1: And then they come here and we celebrate all their, you know, we have no problem. And then we're not allowed to celebrate our own, which, by the way, the U.S., you know, got as far as they've gotten, quarterfinals. But it didn't stop my enjoyment once we were gone. And I went on to watch. I went to my first professional soccer game Friday in Nashville and had the time of my life. I don't know. Something feels different this time around. I think they gained a lot of fans. You might see a lot of kids be more excited. I don't know. Little League World Series may offset this coming up next month. Let's pray. We can get our kids excited about loving the game of baseball again. But I have a feeling there's a lot of kids kicking balls in the backyard. This is Woody in Arizona.
4: Morning, Michael, Jeffrey, and Red. Didn't watch a second of the soccer in this household, but I did have a soccer question. I read where the Spanish goalie was questioning whether he would or would not shake Trump's hand because he did not want to get arrested. So did he shake Trump's hand? And if you're scared that you're going to get arrested for shaking Trump's hand, I don't think Trump's a threat. I think it's those people threatening to arrest you.
1: Yeah. I did not. Actually, I watched a lot of soccer. I did not read those kinds of stories. I can tell you that every player from both teams shook the president's hand and half of them got their medal from the president. Rogers in Sacramento, California.
5: Hey, Michael. Hey, I want to just call about World Cup soccer, why I watch so much. Never really watched it before. But I think one of the main reasons is it was so accessible. One channel that you didn't need a subscription.
1: Wow, what a great point.
5: Pretty consistent what time of day it was. For me, it worked out pretty good. Never too early, never too late. And I actually enjoyed some of the days when I'd see three games in a row.
1: Yeah, I said this to my wife, and, you know, I stress every day, one chance to live this day, one chance, go make a difference in some of that. I spent the entire weekend. Well, part of it isn't my fault, all right? So you have the Open. And it's on by the time you wake up at 6 a.m. and it ends around 2-ish. And then soccer would be at 2. And then I would go to a soccer game Friday night. And then soccer was at 4 yesterday. There was like an hour between the end of the Open. And what a fabulous win that was for Ryan Fox. He just wouldn't go away. And then what I think there was like an undercurrent. I think Colin Montgomery was the most outspoken about it. This modern play is getting a little ridiculous and slow. These new conferences. I mean, I've had shorter teams calls than some of the conversations between caddies and golfers between each shot. I mean, enough already. And so in the midst of all of the slow play nonsense, here's Ryan Fox, who's just, he reminds me of me. He's probably got a little ADD. He's ready to hit, and he wastes no time. He plays at a very fast pace. And I really think that benefited him a lot. Because he got that last drive, they wouldn't clear the fairway, finally did. I thought, oh, if he's like me, the waiting's going to get to his head. He's going to have a bat. No, put it right down the middle. Then he got right up, hit it right on the green. Then he got up and putted immediately. And I mean, boom, just shocked everybody and won the Open. But I felt so worthless this weekend from watching all of the. It was like when I saw the numbers on the Odyssey, 124 million, I was like, who had time to go to the, you know, between soccer and the Open? I don't think
3: 3 hours long. Is that right?
1: I lived the life of veal this weekend. I don't know, because I have this ring on my finger. Well, 3 hours is a long time. That's pushing my bladder barrier. And then who wants to get up and miss part of the movie? But yeah, I don't know what my steps were, but they weren't many. They were Friday, but not so much Saturday and Sunday. I watched a lot of it. Everybody shook hands with the president. The halftime show was interesting. I don't know why Bieber chose to do a guitar acoustic ballad. I thought that was an interesting choice. Everybody else is salsing and maybe, you know, Madonna. Oof, that was too much. But, you know, the halftime show, my son thought it was better than the NFL's Super Bowl halftime show. It was quite the spectacle. But that's a great point that Roger made. It was one place you knew it was, too. All these games that we're playing. What my dad had to go through and then never see the All-Star game was ridiculous. I don't know. There's just something in the air that says soccer is primed to grow in America. And some of that is the failures of our major sports. If you look at, and we have our first poll now in South Carolina, for the South Carolina special election to fill the U.S. Senate seat of Lindsey Graham, first and foremost, the headline is there is no clear leader. Ralph Norman ended up in first place at 16%. Then Mark Lynch at 13%. Then Nancy Mace, who should be a little disappointed that she's just midway at 10% with Pamela Evatt. Then you have Russell Fry at 9%, Henry McMaster at 8%. Darlene Graham, Nordone, the sister of Lindsey Graham, is at 6%. And that's before Donald Trump's endorsed her. And Donald Trump has come out. That's one of the stories today. He didn't just probably influence the governor to appoint her. He is now endorsing her in the special election. I would think that 6% is probably closer to Ralph Norman's 16% on that endorsement alone. So we'll keep an eye on that race. We do have who the Democrats are going to run in Maine. I don't know. We haven't seen any polling with a clear name. I can tell you that the, you know, everything with Plattner was headed towards a victory for the Republicans. I don't know what they can do with the short runway. Feels very much like kind of like Kamala Harris, very late. But we'll see where that race goes. Those are two we're going to keep an eye on. I'll run those by Chris Walker later on in the third hour. We were talking about, now that I don't have much time left, what on earth were the Democrats thinking? Why did they not have a respect for the threat of letting in such extremely far left anti-American seeds in their party? I mean, you didn't let you didn't get a nose in the tent. You let Bernie Sanders, who isn't even a Democrat, run for your presidential nomination, and he would have won three times if you didn't have to rig it. So you should have known this has been an all-out war and a part. I mean, am I the only one that watched the videos of the party itself saying, well, our first goal is to take over the Democrat Party, then we're going to remove the Electoral College, then we're going to dismantle this republic? I mean, like the Islamists, they're telling you what they're going to do. And when you allow them in, that's saying, did you think you could control them? First they populate, then they infiltrate, then they agitate, then they wage war. Now, suddenly, the Democrats have figured it out. I've been talking about it on local radio for over a decade. A decade. So, quote of the week last week, hands down, was Marco Rubio. The fundamental character is always the same. It's always the same. It's a poisonous resentment cloaked in the language of equality and justice and liberation. I wish you would have used the word envy, because that's what this really is, the sin of envy. You have something that you earned that belongs to me that I didn't earn, and if I don't have it, you can't have it. I'm going to destroy it for all. This is a destructive movement. Rubio goes on to say, an overwhelming need to tear down what greater men have built, to wreck what is beautiful and what is right on behalf of people who are only filled with ugliness and have nothing else to offer the world. So that's Marco Rubio's attempt from the right to describe what's happening inside the Democrat Party. I got a better one. We talk about these pendulums all the time that swing. One of the greatest pendulums I've witnessed in human history. The same womb from John F. Kennedy to Ted Kennedy. That's a pendulum. But for these young people supporting this crazy notion of socialism, communism, anarchy, Barack Obama's ancient history, let alone Bill Clinton, let alone Jimmy Carter, let alone the New Deal and the Great Society. So here's Van Jones. He's from the Obama camp, the progressive camp. And he's like, supporting Hamas is not progressive. No police, no prisons, no borders is not progressive. Celebrating the murder of Israeli citizens is not progressive. These ideas are regressive. I'm so tired of a set of people on the very far left in the Democrat Party, my party, telling us that in order for us to be progressives, we now have to believe ideas that support, well, let's face it, ideas that are completely nuts, end quote. Wait to hear Bill Maher. Wait to hear John Fetterman. And the only thing I'm scratching my head, and I'm wondering what you're thinking, and they're just now figuring this out? They've been on a slow, steady plot to take over your party. And now that they're over halfway there, now you're ready to fight back? But are they really fighting back? In the case of Bill Maher and Fetterman, they're talking about leaving. Where does this go from here? How does this impact first the midterms? Because I don't care what political cycle you're in. Political races live and die by unity, energy, momentum, issues, and candidates. This is a completely divided party at war with itself, cloaked in the only issues of insanity and craziness, as Van Jones would say. Not defund police, abolish police, abolish prisons, abolish the presidency, abolish the Supreme Court. Don't worry about having to work. Work if you want to or don't. It doesn't matter. You won't have bills anymore. Everything's going to be free. That's insane. And it takes an insane person to abide such a pandering claim. But this is where they find themselves, heading into the midterms, heading into a presidential open election in 2 years. Where does that go from here? I think I know that the game of soccer is going to grow in America. what's going to become of the Democrat Party? Could it be that one or both parties could be gone still by the end of the decade? That's our one-on-one time. 50 minutes after the hour. When it comes to any supplement, there's two things that matter most. One, does it work? And two, that you can trust it. 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All right, 52 minutes after the hour, not one, not two, not three, but your top five stories are coming up. What's the deal in Canada and these wildfires and our air quality? Rory's got that story in 15. Good morning and welcome to Monday, July the 20th. This is your day. 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
1: Oh, stop it.
0: Squirrel. Michael, hello. This is your morning show with Michael Del
1: I think a little respect. Just a smidge from Red, Jeffrey, Mike, somebody around here.
2: Gotta give it to get it.
1: Oh, stop it. This is a hostile work environment. Yes, 56 minutes after the hour. Well, there are growing concerns about the spread of war in the Middle East with word of the deaths of three American service members and the U.S. launching retaliatory airstrikes. Mark Mayfield has our top story.
3: U.S. CENTCOM confirms an Iranian strike killed two U.S. service members and left one missing, while another service member was killed in action in Iraq. It all comes as Iran's supreme leader is vowing to widen the war if the U.S. keeps attacking the Islamic Republic. His comments over the weekend came just hours after Iran's deputy foreign minister said Tehran had officially suspended its commitment to the Memorandum of Understanding signed last month with the U.S. I'm Mark Mayfield.
1: The CEO of Bank of America says significant economic activity has been generated thanks to the World Cup.
4: Appearing on CBS's Face the Nation, Brian Moynihan said the soccer tournaments had an on-the-ground economic impact across the cities that hosted the games.
5: And that spending is going into what we call bricks and mortar. It's going to the bars and restaurants and things like that, not necessarily only the people in the stadium.
4: The Bank of America Institute found that consumer spending using credit and debit cards in June increased over 6% from a year ago. That's the biggest jump in over 4 years. I'm Tammy Trujillo. I'll
1: give you a great example. The rideshare app Lyft says number 38 in Denver was the most visited bar in the United States for this World Cup. And the crowd for the final didn't disappoint.
6: For a soccer bar, number 38 in Denver put on its finest show. A near 100-degree temperatures couldn't keep these fans away. A pro-Spain crowd for sure, and some of Mexican descent who were born in Mexico wasn't in this, put on the red and gold too. As one Spain fan told me after the win, this is big. And two other women rooting for Spain. When I asked, what about no more soccer come Monday? They said, well, at least American football is around the corner. In Denver, I'm Rob Dawson.
1: And Spain went on to win 1-0 over Argentina. Guitarist Carlos Santana is 79 today. Juliana Huff from Dancing with the Stars is 38. Former Buckeye and Heisman Trophy winner Troy Smith, 42. It's your birthday. Happy birthday. So glad you were born.
7: 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You know what? My morning show is your morning show with Michael Del Jordan.
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2: Hitting Iran a ninth straight night. I'm Dave Anthony, Fox News. This after Iran's deadly attacks in neighboring countries housing American bases. Fox's Trey Yinks reports from Tel Aviv.
14: According to U.S. Central Command, a variety of different targets were hit, including Iranian military command centers, surveillance sites, maritime capabilities, missile and drone launch positions, and communications networks. The strikes do come after three U.S. service members were killed by an Iranian ballistic missile attack in Jordan on Friday. A fourth soldier was killed in northern Iraq during a controlled detonation of an unexploded Iranian drone. President Trump reacted to the deaths of these soldiers Sunday.
15: We feel very badly, but you know, those great people, those great patriots were out there fighting that Iran cannot have a nuclear weapon.
2: Well, the president also again maintains the U.S. controls the Strait of Hormuz, which Iran also claims to control with recent attacks on ships. Oil prices aren't moving much today, but their recent rise back up have lifted gas back to $4 a gallon. And AAA's national average for regular, that's 13 cents more than last Monday. A changing of the guard is coming this morning in Britain, where Fox's Jeff Paul reports from London.
16: In a short time, we expect Keir Starmer to appear outside of 10 Downing Street and address the media for a final time as prime minister. Then he's off to Buckingham Palace to meet with King Charles and formally resign. And then in comes to the picture Andy Burnham, who will also meet with the king and be asked to set up a new government. Now, the former mayor of Manchester has so far made a lot of promises about restoring hope, improving quality of life, and making things more affordable.
2: Soccer's big tournament is over.
17: Spain, for the second time in their history, have won.
2: The final call on Fox, dominated by Spain in the final, beating defending champion Argentina 1-0 in extra time, outshooting him 20-2. None of Argentina's shots were on goal. Spain set a World Cup record, only getting one goal in the tournament. America's listening to Fox News.
18: A Saturday morning tragedy. A North Randall firefighter helping a stranded motorist is killed by a drunk driver. It happened in Pepper Pike as Cameron Duvall pulled over with another woman to help with a flat tire. As they worked near the trunk of the car, another motorist struck Duvall, the woman, and the disabled car. Both were found between the vehicles. Duvall died from his injuries, while the woman is now in stable condition. The motorist was arrested. Duvall joined NRFD back in 2022. His funeral arrangements are pending. A pilot suffers life-threatening injuries in a plane crash outside of Trotwood. It took place at the Predator Paramortar training site. A Cold Firestar ultralight aircraft was coming into land when the driver and Ernest Washington lost control, went off the runway, and overturned into a soybean field. He suffered life-threatening injuries. The Ohio State Highway Patrol Dayton Post continued to investigate. Meantime, the city of Steubenville is leasing out more than 150 acres of their own public land for fracking.
19: The city council accepted a $1.1 million bid from Ascent Resources to allow oil and gas drilling underneath two public parks. Environmental groups say this appears to be the first time an Ohio city has auctioned off its own land to fracking prospectors, setting a concerning precedent as the state moves to lease out wildlife areas. I'm Travis Laird.
18: And a Texas man is suing after allegedly contracting the Cyclospora parasite at a Youngstown Taco Bell. That was filed Friday as David Ott ate at the North Canfield Niles Road location twice in 3 days. Ott was hospitalized for 2 days. He's seeking over $25,000 for damages, lost wages, and other sense of relief. I'm Lee Mowen.
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21: Starting your morning off right. A new way of talk. A new way of understanding. Because we're in this together. 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
1: Thank you, Mike McCann. 7 minutes after the hour. Welcome to Monday, July the 20th, year of our Lord, 2026. Spain is the World Cup champion. Ryan Fox is the Open champion at Royal Birkdale, winning by one stroke over Cameron Young. The Odyssey took in $124 million. And the CEO of Bank America says significant economic activity has been generated thanks to the FIFA World Cup. Red brings up a great point. The loser of the day, Chicago, the city that chose not to host the World Cup. I wonder how they're feeling about their decision. If you're just waking up, enormous wildfires continue to burn out of control through much of Canada and parts of the U.S. will continue to be under air quality alerts this week. We also have the president threatening to punish Canada with increased tariffs because he says they have not been responsible with their forest management. Rory O'Neill, our national correspondent, is here and has the story. Good morning, Rory.
22: Hey there, Michael. Good morning. As you mentioned, 9 states are now under some sort of an air quality warning, from Michigan and Wisconsin to Ohio, Pennsylvania, West Virginia, and more. And as you also mentioned, President Trump actually was in the room with the Prime Minister of Canada yesterday at the World Cup final, saying in his conversations with PM Carney that he told them he's got to either ask for help or maybe the U.S. will seek some sort of damages, something perhaps the president said might include new tariffs against Canada as a way to get them to either get these 940 fires under control or do a better job of managing their wildlands.
1: Well, and the, you know, again, this is not a new topic because the same thing that's causing the wildfires in the West have been causing the fires in Canada. So believe it or not, Rory, and at the end of the day, this becomes a partisan issue, doesn't it?
22: Well, yeah, it can. And, you know, we saw Bernie Moreno, the senator, suggesting that even Canadian officials individually should be held responsible for some of this, blocking their assets, revoking visas, all because of this wildfire smoke. But look, this has been an issue going back since the 1700s. Remember, Boston Dark Day, May 19th, 1780. From these Canadian wildfires. So it's not all new. What's changed is the frequency and intensity.
1: How did the SpaceX, did they do the test yet on the engine?
22: They did not. SpaceX put out a note saying they were going to try again Thursday. Then on X, Elon Musk put out a note saying maybe Friday. So it looks like we'll have to try again later this week, we hope, Thursday or Friday.
1: All right. Rory's going to be back in the third hour with the World Cup now in the history books. Rory will not only review the tournament, but also look at the impact that it's had on host cities. And as I mentioned, it was not just a cheap shot. I mean, seriously, I don't know what Chicago was thinking. You know, to some degree, I didn't anticipate the World Cup having the impact that it had. I didn't. It had an impact on me. I watched, well, I don't think I've ever watched this. No, I know I watched the women. What was the time we won the World Cup where Brandi Chastain ripped off her jersey and...
0: Was that 92?
1: Was that 92? I remember watching that.
0: Yep.
1: Other than that, you know, soccer would like be on a TV when I'm at a Mexican restaurant eating, but never watched soccer. The World Cup's had such an impact on our family. I actually went to my first professional game Friday night here in Nashville and had the time of my life. What a first class, fan friendly experience. Some kid that was a contestant on The Voice sang the national anthem. This isn't going to do justice because I have it on my phone. Whitney Houston will always probably be. I remember Jose Feliciano, and I think it was that Yankees-Dodgers World Series, being out in center field with a guitar in his hand and did one of the most unique renditions of the national anthem I had ever heard until Whitney Houston after the Gulf War. But this one was up there. This is one of the best renditions, and it was so good that I went ahead and I captured a little bit of it. Listen.

0: I mean, it was just, it was breathtaking. I don't even know who it was. I can just tell you, it was fabulous. The food was great. It was not jacked up. You know, it wasn't $10 waters and $20 beers or ridiculous, you know, $20 hot dogs. I mean, it was affordable. It was state of the art. Fireworks after the game. I had the time of my life. I think, you know, if I become a soccer fan, and I think I already am a Nashville Soccer Club fan, it'll all point back to the World Cup. And we weren't even a host city. What was Chicago thinking? Period, let alone what it's become. It really has been remarkable. Can't wait to talk about it with Rory. We did get one call.
1: Brian Nira, by the way.
0: Brian Nira?
1: N-H-I-R-A is what
0: he was. He was unbelievable. I mean, just dead. And by the way, like the Predators, before the game, halftime, they have like a live stage with live music. They do a really, really good job. I think Reese Witherspoon is one of the owners.
2: We are so spoiled here in Nashville when it comes to music. You can go to a middle school concert and it be wowed.
0: Yeah, well, and people think, you know, they have their favorite country stars, and this is the home of country music. The average person on Broadway at 2 o'clock in the afternoon, when you walk by one of 70 bars, is a better live performer than you may have seen in your life, or maybe even the household names. I mean, there's so much talent, your jaw just drops. You're walking through the airport, and they have little stages, and you know, there's just a lot of talent. But that was, I mean, I don't even know who this person is, and I have them with Jose Feliciano and Whitney Houston in terms of best national anthem. I mean, I was just sitting there, and the sound is so good in there. I mean, it's just, the stadium is just incredible. I had the time of my life. I'll probably go to 6 games before the end of the season and enjoy every single one of them. And it'll all come back to this FIFA. So the economic impact, we'll have to get our arms around. We did have this caller who kind of explains what's happening in Canada. This probably speaks to what has the president so frustrated, because he's frustrated with, you know, the insanity of the wildfires in California and the root cause of them. It's very similar in Canada. Listen to this caller.
3: Here's a little fun fact. In Canada, we used to have like indigenous fire starters. I don't know what their proper term was, but there were people in the indigenous communities who could light a fire and control the fire on an entire mountain. And they would prescribe burns so that there wouldn't be crazy forest fires. And you could literally drive along the highways like in Canada in the early 80s, and the sides of the highway would be on fire, and there'd just be like an indigenous person walking along the highway just watching the fire because they had started the fire and they were controlling it to prescribe burn to control the forest fires so that our forest fires weren't as bad. But we banned them from their ancient practices. And so now they're not allowed to prescribe burn all over Canada. And now we have crazy forest fires.
0: Wait for it.
3: Because we suck.
0: There's Rory's report, and then there's that one. From an anonymous Canadian on X. All right, that guy in Memphis, Tennessee. I like that he's just that guy.
4: Hey, Michael, I think you and I need to go into business, figure out how to smuggle on the black market ranch dressing so those poor people in Europe can understand the coldness and goodness of what America's all about.
0: How is it that we steal, you know, you can't make something in France or Spain or something really spectacular and not get here. How did ranch dressing not get to Europe?
1: I don't know, but the secret is out.
0: I mean, I wonder if, well, I don't even know who number one is. Hidden Valley. I don't know who the number one, but it'd be very interesting. You know, trying to put a finger on the economic impact of this World Cup. I wonder what 1 year from now, ranch dressing sales are going to look like worldwide that will point back to, I mean, FIFA. I don't even know you can get your arms around the economic impact of this.
1: My mom, when this came out in the 70s, they had the special pack where you got the little dispenser with the pack of ranch dressing. You make it yourself and put it in the little.
0: I remember it first came in like powder form, right? Yeah, it was in a, yeah. And you had to mix it yourself.
1: They gave this little glass dispenser at the grocery store. It was a special deal. But we used that thing for years.
0: I remember when I'd go to Pizza Hut and they had the salad bar. And I would do French dressing. And then I would do one scoop of blue cheese on top of the French in the middle. And that

0: turned back. So, I mean, I switched to ranch. I haven't done French dressing since I was at Pizza Hut at 14. So, but it's just, I think we're all in awe. How is it that nobody discovered ranch until the World Cup? Indiana wants me. Lord, I can't go back there. Tom in Indiana.
1: I was kind of a slug this weekend, too, but I did take the time to go to the movies. Saw Young Washington. That movie should be shown in every classroom across America. It's great. Well made and just historically accurate. We have a great country. I think we should be proud of it.
0: Yeah. I know you probably left Tom the same way I did. Oh, we got to do the next one. We got to do the one after that. I think we all thought that the 250th birthday, which was very different than the bicentennial. I think we can all agree on that. You know, these anniversaries arrive and you are in whatever form you're in. Your 50th birthday arrives, whether your life's a mess or it's become everything you strove for, or like most people, in spite of everything you've done, God has created a great life, but that birthday's going to arrive one way or another, and it's going to find you in the condition you're in. Well, our 250th birthday, like our 200th birthday, found us in a certain condition, and we were all looking for this return to a document and an intent and a spirit that perhaps the founding could heal us in our time of being lost. Out of everything in 250, this movie was it. Was the only it. And Kelsey Grammer comes out at the end and you have the opportunity to pass this movie forward, literally donate and buy tickets for other people to come see it. But it ought to be in every classroom. And so should the next one and the one after that. It reminds me of the Jesus Revolution in that we had had faith-based movies. And I really should credit the first one that my kids actually liked even more, which was I Can Only Imagine, was really the first that was like, okay, this is a legitimate great movie with an eternal great meaning. And then the Jesus Revolution, the same. A lot of people were pushing this movie, and I thought, well, it's going to be, you know, part of the Matrix, you know, kind of a thing. And it's just, it's incredible. The cinematography is breathtaking. The script is amazing. The actors are, it's just a great movie. And I'm one that doesn't like period pieces. What an extraordinary man, the father of your country. And what an extraordinary portrayal and story. I encourage everyone to see Young Washington. And while you're at it, pay it forward. Ask any dog owner at the vet's office when they hear cancer, joint deterioration, organ failure. They all share the same feeling. Was there anything I could have done differently to prevent this? And then you're faced with the MRIs, the specialists, the medications, the surgeries, thousands. All to fix what could have been prevented. And all while your dog is suffering. 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Makes any dog better. So good, your dog will ask for it by name. 23 minutes after the hour when your morning show continues. Well, we'll go to the White House in about 15, 20 minutes with John Decker and talk about the identity of the service members who have been killed in Iran. And I got not one, not two, not three, but your top five stories.

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1: I loved the soccer halftime show yesterday. It was so happy. It was great seeing Animal and Kermit and everybody in it, too. The acts were all tasteful. Madonna had her pants on.
2: Yes, Madonna kept her pants on at 65. I appreciated that very much. From Annie to Adam. Can we get Adam in real quick?
3: I can answer your World Cup question for you. I am a pretty big soccer fan. The last time the World Cup here in the U.S. was 1996. The amount of people who have immigrated to America that are from soccer-loving countries and the families here that love soccer that have grown is quite a bit larger. 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
2: 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I mean, you know, a perfect lull, right, in July before the NFL, after hockey and basketball. 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In Spain, the champion, 2026. Your morning show continues next. Stay with us.
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23: A few miles from the glass spires of Midtown Atlanta lies the South River Forest. In 2021 and 2022, the woods became a home to activists from all over the country.
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23: Who gathered to stop the nearby construction of a massive new police training facility, nicknamed Cop City. There, in the forest, they built a different community.
24: The forest occupation or things like that present a vision of a society where we can have what we need and support each other without being at each other's throats or being subservient to each other.
23: Until one day, everything just shatters open.
25: At approximately 9 o'clock this morning, as law enforcement was moving through various sectors of the property, an individual, without warning, shot a Georgia State Patrol trooper.
26: What I heard was a full clip unload. It was just like a whole mess of shots just like blasting off.
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0: It's common sense in a world of narrative noise. 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
1: J.D. and Usha Vance, welcome to Baby Boy. That is the first child born to a sitting vice president in more than 150 years, probably because most sitting vice presidents have all been old. The Odyssey earned about $124 million in its stunning weekend debut at the box office. A lot of people were in front of their television sets all weekend long, watching either the Open at Royal Birkdale that Ryan Fox won his first career major championship, and it was the oldest championship, the Open, winning by one stroke over Cameron Young, and then Spain, 1-0 in extra time, wins the 2026 World Cup Championship in New York, New Jersey, wrapping up a very, very successful World Cup hosted by America. Can't have your morning show without your voice. Irv is up next.
2: Hey, Michael, it's Irv, Lebanon, Tennessee. You are not in love with soccer. You are in love with the extravaganza or the show that surrounds it. The game is still awful, and it will fade into oblivion again, sadly.
1: Actually, no, I enjoyed the game, and I enjoyed it in person even more. So, no, I don't think that's it. Although they do put on a good fan-friendly show here in Nashville, and of course, the FIFA was over the top, especially the championship performances before the game, Post Malone, halftime. That isn't what sucked me in, but the competition did. Really great games. I was looking forward to them every day. Never thought I would enjoy soccer. Just a confession, not a debate. John Decker is back after a long, what felt like endless vacation. I sure hope you rested because you sure were missed. Over the weekend, we start with some bad news. Two members of the U.S. military killed, more injured after an Iranian missile attack in Jordan. With the very latest, John Decker, our White House correspondent, is back from vacation. Good morning, John.
3: Hey, good morning to you. Sad news, obviously, in the Middle East, and all of it has created more uncertainty. And that's that uncertainty, as you know, Michael, has led to higher oil prices. And that, in turn, has led to higher gas prices. Now, on average, above $4 a gallon once again. Just a reminder, this time last year, they were at $3.15 on average and lower in many places across the country.
1: I haven't even looked to see what the market futures are, but I would suspect they may react as well. But this is what the president's been dealing with. We've talked about it as the two-front war, where, you know, and then some people jabbingly joke the president might be day trading because he'll do things to help control the market and oil prices, but then the fighting continues and it eventually comes back. And there is a cloud of uncertainty over everything moving forward. So the next question becomes, where do we go from here? One headline is, there are fears of growing, you know, escalation in the Middle East.
3: Right. Sure.
1: I guess more strikes for sure, right? Nine straight days, whether you call that more a concern strikes or escalation, it's definitely continuing.
3: Yeah, that's right, Michael. More strikes for sure. And, you know, I think it doesn't take a brain surgeon to figure out what Iran is trying to do. They are trying to impact President Trump's popularity. They are trying to impact the results of the midterm election. So we can expect, I would expect, you should expect more of this uncertainty to last all the way through the November midterm elections. I think that is certainly their goal. And we'll see whether they are successful in terms of wanting to upset President Trump and wanting to upset the American political process here at home.
1: Which is interesting. John Decker, our White House correspondent, back. You know, all elections, including this midterm, and the next presidential in 2 years, it's all about party unity, energy, maybe a key issue or a referendum movement, a candidate. What I find interesting is you don't see Democrats across the board campaigning against Republicans and the president over war and gas prices. They did bring up affordability, but I mean, they're not all out attacking this. Instead, you're seeing the socialist movement, which is anti-police, anti-president, anti-Supreme Court, and it's so crazy that it can't get any, it's getting traction where it's getting traction, but everywhere else, right, it's spooking everyone. So this will be an interesting one to watch. The thing I'm feeling more than anything is like Afghanistan or even Argentina, the way they played yesterday. Well, we know we can't beat them. let's just stall and try to get to a shootout. That's our only chance to win. And that's kind of what Iran is effectively doing. I hope the president's seeing through that.
3: Well, he's a pretty savvy guy. I'm sure he and his team are seeing through a lot of that, but a lot of it is that just out of their control. You know, I mean, if Iran wants to shut down the Strait of Hormuz, if they want to shut down cargo ships and oil tankers from getting through the strait, they can do that. And that's the problem. You know, it's one of those instances where you can do what you are doing and doing that successfully. But if your adversary is doing something else, that doesn't mesh up. And that is problematic. It's problematic politically. And it's problematic, as you led off this segment, in terms of seeing these additional U.S. casualties as well.
1: Yeah, that old chestnut. The enemy always does get a say. All right. The president's, the new plane, this came up when he was in close proximity to Iran and leaving the G7. So he basically, there was something with the new plane that wasn't quite outfitted. Right. He's going to max it out now. He's made that announcement.
3: That's what he says. That's his term, max it out. You know, it's one of those things where the president spoke about to reporters yesterday, the idea of installing certain defensive measures on this new Air Force One. I have to tell you, it can't be done in a month. And that's what the president described, it being done in 1 month. You know, the build out of a new Air Force One literally takes years because of all of the bells and whistles associated with security features. So I'm very curious to see how this process is going to work. We're not going to know for sure. No one, the White House isn't going to tell us what's been added to this new plane.
1: I hope not.
3: But I hope not, too. But, you know, having said that, I just wonder how long this new plane's going to be, you know, essentially in the shop getting those security features that are so necessary.
1: We have a new baby boy for Usha and J.D. Vance, the vice president. That's the first vice president to have a baby while in office in 150 years.
3: Isn't that unbelievable? Yeah.
1: It really is.
3: Their fourth child. And the vice president says, no parental leave for him. So back at work for the vice president. Look, I congratulations, obviously, to the second lady, to the vice president on a healthy baby boy born at Walter Reed just yesterday. So good news on that front.
1: And now Marco Rubio has been challenged to have a baby in the next 6 months. So there you go. What's coming up today? Back from vacation, back to the podcast grind. The White House Briefing Room with John Decker. It'll be up by 8 Central, 9 Eastern. What are you going to talk about today?
3: Well, we're going to talk about the tit for tat that we saw over the weekend, the impact on oil prices, the fact that Iran, before the president shut down all of those sanctions that had been lifted, made literally billions of dollars, upwards of $50 billion in oil revenue during that 1 month time period that the sanctions were lifted. We'll talk about that. And we'll also talk about some lighter news, including what you just mentioned, Usha Vance and the vice president welcoming in a new addition to their family.
1: All right. That's the White House Briefing Room with John Decker. When you search that in your iHeart app, it'll pop right up. Program it that way. It's waiting for you every morning. We'll talk again tomorrow. Welcome back, John. Missed you.
3: Thank you, Michael. Appreciate it.
1: You got it. If you're just waking up, these are your top five stories of the day. Well, there are growing concerns about the spread of war in the Middle East with word of the deaths of three American service members and the U.S. launching retaliatory strikes. Mark Mayfield's back with our top story.
4: U.S. CENTCOM confirms an Iranian strike killed two U.S. service members and left one missing, while another service member was killed in action in Iraq. It all comes as Iran's supreme leader is vowing to widen the war if the U.S. keeps attacking the Islamic Republic. His comments over the weekend came just hours after Iran's deputy foreign minister said Tehran had officially suspended its commitment to the Memorandum of Understanding signed last month with the U.S. I'm Mark Mayfield.
1: Number two today could be Bertha tomorrow. Forecasters are tracking Tropical Depression 2 as it's expected to turn into Tropical Storm Bertha before the end of this day. Tammy Trujillo has the latest.
5: Parts of the southeast can expect to see increasingly heavy rainfall as the system continues to organize. Tropical downpours could be a problem from Florida's west coast to Louisiana. Parts of the Florida panhandle are already under a tropical storm watch. Aside from the rain and thunderstorms, forecasters aren't expecting any major problems, but flights could be affected. Hundreds of delays and cancellations were reported at airports across the region on Sunday. I'm Tammy Trujillo.
1: It's the official brand of the Del Giorno Home. Got about eight of them. Samsung laying off several hundred New Jersey workers. Lisa Carden has the details.
6: Reuters reports cuts in display, phone, and other related operation-related roles unrelated to the chip division. The majority of layoffs are connected to Samsung relocating its headquarters to Texas, and many took relocation offers. The layoffs mainly impact its New Jersey and Texas locations. Its mobile division, however, is expected to post its first ever loss as it grapples with intense competition from Apple. I'm Lisa Carton.
1: Spain won the World Cup. A touching moment after they won the cup between a soccer icon in the twilight of his career and one who's just getting started.
7: The New York Post reports that sitting on the pitch at the end of the match was Lionel Messi. He was soaking in a missed opportunity at being a repeat champion. Close by stood 19-year-old Lamine Yamal of Spain. Messi stood and embraced Yamal with the two exchanging pleasantries. The hug is significant because Messi spent 24 years in Barcelona. While there, a young Messi was part of a photo shoot for a baby charity calendar. In Messi's arms, a six-month-old Yamal. Mm. I'm Rob Martier.
1: What a great twist. Robert Plant is set to be honored at the American Honors and Awards later this year.
8: Because I'll be gone.
4: The Led Zeppelin singer is going to receive the Lifetime Achievement Award, which is given to an artist who has made an extraordinary contribution to Americana and American roots music. The Americana Honors and Awards ceremony is taking place at Nashville's Ryman Auditorium on September the 16th. Tickets are on sale now. I'm Mark Mayfield.
1: A candy maker in Connecticut gives us today's national day.
9: In 1908, candy maker George Smith created the lollipop. It came out of poking candy in a vat with a stick, which he then gave to his kids as a treat. And he named it after his favorite racehorse, Lollipop. And Americans eat them up, literally, spending nearly $8 billion per year on them. Cherry by far the number one flavor, and a poll from Study Fine says adults eat more lollipops than kids. I'm Bree Tennis.
1: Who would have thought the lollipop was a horse's name? In sports, if you fell asleep, Yankees got that second half of the doubleheader last night, winning and then splitting the doubleheader with the Dodgers. Rays lost 6-1 to the Red Sox. Phillies lost 6-1 to the Mets. Pirates won 7-1 over the Guardians. Padres pounded the Royals 19-2. A's lost 5-2 to the Nats, Reds 9-6 over the Rockies, Tigers lost 3-2 to the Angels, and the D-backs 8-7 over the Cardinals. It was New Zealand's Ryan Fox who hit the iron shot and putt of his life on the 72nd hole Sunday to beat Cameron Young by one stroke and take the 154th Open Championship, his first major championship title of his career. And as you know, Spain, suffocating, defense continued. Argentina with not a single shot on goal in the entire regulation. Spain went on to win in extra time. It was Ferran Torres' extra time winner, 1-0 over Argentina. The third place playoff was a high-scoring game on Saturday, 6-4. That was England over France. Birthdays today, Carlos Santana, 79 years old. Former Mrs. Brady. Supermodel Gisele Bündchen, 46. Dancing with the Stars dancer, Juliana Huff, 38. And from the Buckeyes, Heisman Trophy winner from 2006, quarterback Troy Smith is 42 today. If it's your birthday, happy birthday. 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I can't wait any longer. We'll have full sounds of the day next hour, but got to play at least three clips that make my point. The Democrats have finally awakened to an enemy within. Too late? Are they even going to fight? A little one-on-one time, you and me, when we come back. 50 after the hour.
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0: 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We're family. 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
1: UK has a new prime minister, Andy Burnham, and he is making his opening remarks right out in front of 10 Downing as we speak, which is a tradition when a new prime minister takes office. And then, much like in the movie Love Actually, we'll make his opening statements and then turn right around and walk in the front door and start leading the United Kingdom. That's a big story today. We have three U.S. service members who have been killed in the Middle East. At least 9 people were injured after a shooting early Sunday in Tucson, Arizona. J.D. Vance and Usha Vance have had a baby boy. You know what the world of sports brought you. Spain, a World Cup championship. Ryan Fox, an Open championship. And the Odyssey earned about $124 million in a stunning weekend debut at the box office, though I'm hoping you guys have had a chance to see Young Washington. What a terrific movie. All right. One-on-one time. The question is, how on earth could the Democrats not have known there was a socialist play, a war within their party, and why are they just now reacting and still not responding? And isn't it interesting that the reaction seems to be just leave? Here's Fetterman on the Weekend Talking Head show on Fox.
18: Yeah, well, candidates in a party runs on the party's platform. If the Democratic Party puts anti-Israel kinds of terms in that platform, that would force me to kind of reevaluate, should I remain as a Democrat? Now, if you look and you reference that vote, now 103 Democrats are voting supporting Israel. And if you look at the kind of people that are winning the primaries and Democrat across the country, whether in my state or whether in New York or whether in Colorado and potentially what might happen in Michigan, too, if that becomes official, even Jewish kinds of organizations like J Street are doing events with people like Hassan Piker. Hassan Piker. I mean, how can you embrace people like that, that Hamas is 1,000% better than Israel? You know, if we became the kind of party that would embrace someone like Hassan Piker, you know, maybe my party doesn't want like a reasonable, common sense kind of Democrat that reminds yeah. people that standing with Israel, that at least used to be part of our core values and one of the reasons why I've been proud to be a Democrat.
1: So yes. The notion is leave. Then we had the Van Jones quote earlier. Now, Van Jones was Obama's right-hand man. So that is the Obama progressive movement. And look at his quote. Supporting Hamas is not progressive. No police, no prisons, no borders is not progressive. Celebrating the murder of Israeli citizens is not progressive. These ideas are regressive. I'm tired of a set of people on the very far left in the Democrat Party, my party, telling us that in order for us to be progressives, we now have to believe ideas and support ideas that are completely nuts. Bill Maher, you'll hear in the sounds of the day, talking about how he'll probably vote for J.D. Vance in 2028. Van Jones at least sounds like somebody that's like, you know what? It's time to stand up to these people and throw them out. Like, I don't know how Fetterman feels about abolishing police, abolishing the presidency, abolishing the Supreme Court. I would imagine there's a lot of things beyond just the lack of support for Israel that would force him out of his own party. They allowed him in. They've been at war with them, and they're just now noticing. And their response is mixed, if not leave, retreat. Could one or both parties be gone by the end of the decade? That's looking more and more like a reality. All right. Quick break. We come back. May not have been the Kraken, but could it give the Republicans some momentum in the midterms? Election fraud. Kraken versus energy when your morning show continues next.
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1: Another night of American bombing in Iran. I'm Dave Anthony, Fox News. A ninth night in a row.
20: Iran has been very, very badly damaged. 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
1: And President Trump is also calling the four American troops killed in recent days patriots.
20: Throughout their fighting that Iran cannot have a nuclear weapon.
1: The War Department's identified two of the soldiers killed in an Iranian attack in Jordan Friday. Army First Lieutenant Tyler Fien from Eva Beach, Hawaii, and Private Isabella Gonzalez from Carrollton, Texas. The third soldier's missing. Remains, though, have been found. Another service member killed Saturday in Iraq. Britain is about to get a new leader.
21: I'm about to visit His Majesty the King to offer my resignation and close the book on my time as Prime Minister.
1: His replacement will be Andy Burnham, who will meet with King Charles this hour. Burnham has been critical of President Trump, but Fox's Jeff Ball reports from London.
22: Burnham is also drawing a bit of praise from President Trump. After report service, Burnham will announce plans for new oil and gas drilling in the North Sea. The president saying the people of Aberdeen in Scotland are dancing in the streets because the new Prime Minister, Andy Burnham, has stated that he will be opening up all the way the invaluable North Sea oil. It is one of the greatest sources of quality oil on Earth.
1: Now, speaking of oil, prices barely moving this morning, but they've risen lately. So gas is $4 a gallon today. That's AAA's national average for regular 13 cents more than a week ago. They keep celebrating a World Cup championship in Spain.
23: A cacophony of car horns and firecrackers on the streets of Madrid, Spain. Becoming soccer's world champions for only the second time, a cause for national celebration. An altogether different atmosphere in Argentina's capital, Buenos Aires. Officers hit by stones, rioters run from police gunfire and water cannons.
1: That's Jonathan Savage. Spain beat Argentina 1-0. 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
24: A Saturday morning tragedy. A North Randall firefighter helping a stranded motorist is killed by a drunk driver. It happened in Pepper Pike as Cameron Duvall pulled over with another woman to help with a flat tire. As they worked near the trunk of the car, another motorist struck Duvall, the woman, and the disabled car. Both were found between the vehicles. Duvall died from his injuries, while the woman is now in stable condition. The motorist was arrested. Duvall joined NRFD back in 2022. His funeral arrangements are pending. A pilot suffers life-threatening injuries in a plane crash outside of Trotwood. It took place at the Predator Paramotor training site. A Cold Firestar ultralight aircraft was coming into land when the driver and Ernest Washington lost control, went off the runway, and overturned into a soybean field. He suffered life-threatening injuries. The Ohio State Highway Patrol Dayton Post continued to investigate. Meantime, the city of Steubenville is leasing out more than 150 acres of their own public land for fracking.
25: The city council accepted a $1.1 million bid from Ascent Resources to allow oil and gas drilling underneath two public parks. Environmental groups say this appears to be the first time an Ohio city has auctioned off its own land to fracking prospectors, setting a concerning precedent as the state moves to lease out wildlife areas. I'm Travis Laird.
24: And a Texas man is suing after allegedly contracting the Cyclospora parasite at a Youngstown Taco Bell. That was filed Friday as David Ott ate at the North Canfield Niles Road location twice in 3 days. Ott was hospitalized for 2 days. He's seeking over $25,000 for damages, lost wages, and other sense of relief.
2: I'm Lee Mao.
3: What's up, y'all? I'm Cheryl Swoops, WNBA champ, three-time Olympian, and Basketball Hall of Famer.
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0: Starting your morning off right. A new way of talk. A new way of understanding. Because we're in this together. This is your morning show with Michael Del Giorno.
1: Well, let's see what we're into. 7 minutes after the hour. Welcome to Monday, July the 20th, year of our Lord, 2026, on the air, streaming live on your iHeartRadio app. This is your morning show. I'm Michael Del Giorno, honored to serve you. Jeffrey's got the sound. Red's keeping an eye on the content. Here are the headlines. NBC, U.S. and Iran trade strikes. Two U.S. service members killed in Jordan. Washington Post, U.S. teeters on an all-out war with Iran after more troops are killed. AP, JD and Usha Vance welcome a baby boy. First child born to a sitting vice president in more than 150 years. Emerson College polling shows in South Carolina there is no clear leader to replace the late Senator Lindsey Graham, though his sister has been appointed as a replacement and now endorsed by the president in the special election. And then we've got Bill Maher slams Democrats. Van Jones. This is not progressive. This is nuts. You're going to see in our sounds of the day how the Democrats are awakening to the socialist left influence within their party. And now, might be too late, they're ready to fight or flee. We'll have more on all those top stories as your morning show continues. President gave his speech Thursday night and addressed primarily an aggressive hacking by the Chinese, as well as the number, and it's low, but the number of illegals that are on voter rolls, because we've got about 18 states that don't report. So this is just what the burn bags revealed. The numbers are probably far more, and who knows, could be a million or two. It should not be news to everyone that a free, fair election is under threat in America. And if not, it's at least untrusted, which is a threat to America. I think a lot of people misheard me last week. The president didn't have any examples of a single vote being changed, but a vulnerability and a way to secure it, a way that a portion of America has clearly not been interested in. It likes the option of cheating. So what I said was, as far as Chinese meddling, come on, compared to COVID, this is nothing, nor is it anything new. Or how about the Time Magazine Manifesto, the shadow campaign to save the democracy, written by several people who went on to be leaders in the Biden administration, telling you how they cheated. We weaponized COVID. We changed election laws. No state legislature stopped us. It was unconstitutional. Then we harvested ballots in swing districts of swing states and stole the election. We had to save democracy. And had it not worked, we had a planned insurrection that we had the darndest time calling off. That was far more of a kraken than this speech. Doesn't mean I'm not concerned. It doesn't mean I didn't appreciate what the president delivered. I'm just saying I don't think it's a kraken, a game changer in any way. But is it enough to energize the base heading into the midterms? Republican consultant and analyst Chris Walker is joining us. Good morning, Chris.
2: Good morning, Michael. How are you?
1: Your thoughts on the speech before we move on from that.
2: Well, I thought it was a distraction and not really, like I said, there's nothing new there. And my issue with it isn't as much talking about China because, you know, China obviously is trying to, you know, undermine election stuff. But again, nothing to do about it. But I don't think the president's serious about actually attacking it, because if he were, we'd be talking about TikTok. We'd be talking about, the 500,000 visas, the student visas that he's allowed to have happen. And look, I mean, you know, that's not an overall criticism, but it's just if we're going to be serious about Chinese hacking, a speech on a Thursday night isn't really the issue. It's what are we doing on the policy level to actually enact some change here? And so far, I've not seen anything that's been proving that we're taking the China threat seriously enough from the federal government or from a state government level.
1: There was an observation we made, which was, you know, there's this revelation and then she's coming for a meeting, and how the president responds. Am I going to flash forward now in a few weeks and the president's going to be telling us what a great relationship he has with them, what a great meeting it was, and all of that? And after that speech, you're going to sit down and talk? TikTok is another great example. And where did he land it? On a piece of legislation I am completely behind. It is one of the pillars of what I think needs to be changed in this country. We need a balanced budget with we've got to control, we had a spending problem, not a revenue problem. One of the ways to do it is a zero-based prioritized budget. There are no continuing resolutions. You do not add to the debt, period. Maybe even coincide it with the two-year legislative cycle. A flat, fair tax system, something that gets everybody's skin in the game. Term limits to end this to the toe tag, career politicians becoming millionaires while we're $40 trillion in debt. And then number four is election day only voting paper with pencil, for crying out loud, as far as I'm concerned. So, I mean, I'm all for the legislation, but landing it on that made it seem like a very partisan political legislative speech more than a crack.
2: Well, it was a commercial for the SAVE Act. I mean, you know, okay, that, you know, that's not new, again, not new information. The president wants the SAVE Act passed, but, you know, again, I hate to say it, but the votes aren't there in Congress. And, you know, look, Lisa Murkowski wrote an op-ed in the Wall Street Journal this weekend saying why she's not going to vote for it. Now, that's, you know, unfortunate that we have Republicans who are, you know, not serious about election integrity in our country. But I think there are things that we can be doing at a state level. I mean, you know, obviously our system provides an opportunity for not a federal solution, but a, you know, state solutions, and voter ID is a big part of it. But, you know, I agree. I think this idea of months of voting before, you know, you and I both live in Tennessee and we've got early voting now for a governor's race. And I mean, we've got 3 weeks of voting here. Election day should matter. There's not election month, election day. And taking a census of what the voters think about issues of a particular time needs to be a particular time and not an extended time. And so I think this effort that we've seen, whether it's mail-in balloting or early voting or other things, is kind of watering down the point of an election, which is to take the temperature of the voters and say, okay, this is what we want for the next 2 to 4 years. So, you know, I agree. I think we've become,
1: and it's
2: the idea of ease is not the right thing about voting. Voting,
1: yeah, because
2: be
1: eventually we're going to be the circle, right? We're just going to go right online and vote.
2: Right.
1: All right. Here's what complicates it. So you start with early voting, and the Democrats were always very good at it. This came to the surface in 2020, where the president griped about mail-in voting, griped about early voting, but didn't engage in it, and ended up getting beat by it, or as the shadow campaign describes, having it stolen by it. So they got better in 24 about promoting early voting, engaging in early voting and in mail-in voting, and closed the gap, and Trump wins. But the reality is the Democrats have always used this to their advantage so that on election day, they start with a huge lead, and the Republicans are playing catch-up. So whatever you do, you got to engage in it and compete in it, as far as where the fraud comes from, you can't have illegals, you know, and I don't even know what it is. I wouldn't be shocked if it's 6 million illegal voters, maybe even on the rolls. You have to, the abuse of mail-in, the early creep getting earlier and earlier. I mean, it is getting a bit out of control, but it actually has a partisan. That's why I said this president's speech is probably going to be Matrix at best or distraction at worst. And I think it was Matrix.
2: Yeah. I agree. We had 10 million illegals probably come in under Joe Biden. We've had, I would say the number is, you know, probably in the 20 million or more of illegal voters. And so, you know, look, the federal government can only do so much, too. I really do believe we need to be having state conversations about this. And that means Republicans getting involved, not just, you know, in primaries and not just in, you know, presidential elections, but daily. We have city, you know, Spencer Pratt, I think, was a really, you know, kind of a bellwether in terms of a, you know, center right person talking about the needs of cities to step up. And look what happened to him. I mean, you know, look, the mail-in ballot issue beat him in a way, because ultimately the Democrats were better at, you know, finding voters and getting into them. But I think
1: at the state municipal, at the state municipal level, if you go

0: community. They're talking to their neighbors and actively engaging in voter registration and voter turnout. And that's how we've got to start really treating this issue. It's not just a national issue. It's a local issue.
1: This war doesn't seem to be ending with Iran, nor the uncertainty around gas prices or how long this will go on. You don't really see the Democrats in a unified voice speaking against the president, against the war. They do address gas to some degree and affordability. But rather than talking about a Green New Deal, rather than talking about free education or universal health care, they're talking about no police, not defunding, abolishing police, the presidency, the Supreme Court. Van Jones had this great quote, supporting Hamas is not progressive. No police, no prisons, no borders is not progressive. Celebrating the murder of Israeli citizens is not progressive. These ideas are regressive. I'm a progressive Democrat. Telling us that in order for us to be progressives, we now have to believe ideas and support ideas that are completely nuts is crazy. So how is it the Democrats are just now waking up to the civil war within their party? And is this really a response as much as like Fetterman threatening to leave the party or Bill Maher threatening to vote for J.D. Vance? They're ready to just flee and retreat.
0: I think they're hitting on something. You know, we're seeing in the polls where, you know, they should be leading. And I mean, irrespective of our wishing on it, you know, looking at the polls and the midterms and everything else, they should be leading by a lot more, and they're not. And I think that's in part because their ideas are so radical and their embracing of DSA candidates is so ridiculous that it's making it more and more easy for Republicans to come out and go, look, like, you may be upset about some things, but we're definitely not what you're seeing here from the left. Yeah. And, you know, I think Van Jones is seeing that, and rightfully so, because it's bearing itself out in polling. With President Trump's approval ratings now, we're talking about 94 and 2006 levels of potential, you know, hurt for the Republicans, but we're not seeing it happen in actual elections, which is a great issue. It's a great outcome potentially. But, you know, they should be doing better, and they're not, because their candidates are so radical and their ideas are so out of touch. And so, you know, whether it's James Tallarico in Texas or the Graham Platner issue in Maine, their candidates are whack jobs who, you know, frankly, just are not worthy of being considered for national office. And so the Democrats, who should be given, who've been handed a political, you know, situation that could be to their benefit, they're losing it, which to me, I'm grateful for. But, you know, that is a situation with which Democrats who have good heads on their over their shoulders are ringing an alarm bell saying we're losing people because we're not being honest. We're not being, you know, where people actually are.
1: The Republicans' best hope for the midterm may be liberal and progressive Democrats identifying problems within their own party. Great talk, as always. Chris Walker, Republican consultant and analyst, thank you for your time. We'll talk again next Monday or sooner if conditions warrant.
0: Have a great day, brother.
1: You got it. 21 minutes after the hour. What's happening in Iran right now is not just another headline. It could be a direct hit to your wallet if it hasn't been already. And why? 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All right, 23 minutes after the hour, sounds of the day are epic. From AOC using her Southern voice trying to sell socialism in the South, to the abandonment of Democrats to the crazy socialist movement within their own party. That's coming up in minutes, along with your top five stories next as your morning show continues.
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1: So the topic is the rise of socialism. Here in America, we're watching socialism take over one of the two major parties and gaining traction in very blue states, in very blue cities, in very blue states. But socialism just took over the prime minister's office in the UK. Say hello to Andy Burnham. He doesn't sound any different than Mom Donnie, only he's running the entire UK. Careful what happens there today. Could be here tomorrow. 29 minutes after the hour, this is your morning show.
2: 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And my morning show is your morning show with Michael Del Giorno.
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15: Caffeine can be really good for you and help a lot of things, and caffeine can be kind of bad for you.
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15: Naturally, it's in the coffee bean and in chocolate and tea, but it's also added artificially in things like soda. 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It's got that adrenaline going, and it's rewarding you with the dopamine. I mentioned the vicious cycle, the inevitable crash.
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15: Like any stimulant drug, and you want more of it. 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
18: On the night before Halloween in 1975, 15-year-old Martha Moxley was murdered in the Tony Bellhaven neighborhood of Greenwich, Connecticut. She was rich and beautiful and loved by all who knew her. For decades, despite intense media scrutiny, police failed to make an arrest. In 2000, 25 years after Martha's murder, her one-time neighbor, Michael Skakel, was arrested. He'd been 15, like her, at the time of the crime. He was also a cousin of the Kennedys.
19: A teenage neighbor and friend of Martha Moxley.
20: Nephew of the late Robert Kennedy.
19: Kennedy relative Michael Skakel on trial for murder.
18: The Kennedy connection is the reason that most people know about this case, or at least think they know about it. I watched the news. I read the articles. Of course Michael Skakel killed his next-door neighbor Martha Moxley. He beat her to death with a golf club. I knew it. And if you followed the case like I did, I bet you knew it too. My name is Andrew Goldman. I've been a journalist for 30 years. I got involved in this case in 2015. But here's the thing. Once this story got its hooks in me, it wouldn't let me go. From NBC News Studios, Dead Certain, The Martha Moxley Murder is a podcast series that I believe will finally provide a full, true, authoritative account of the Martha Moxley case.
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0: There are no jokes on this show. Only truth disguised with laughter. 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
1: Morning, Michael. Great to see someone like Ryan Fox, built like that, can win a major golf tournament. Maybe I do have a future. Was it me, or did he kind of walk like Chris Farley from behind?
2: I did notice the length from his knees to ankles was disproportionately shortened to the rest of his body. I did notice a gassiness, if you will, about his shape. I also noticed a great golfer. Ryan Fox gets his first major championship, and he wins the oldest, the Open at Royal Birkdale, by one stroke over Cameron Young this weekend. Many eyes on televisions watching that. Spain won the World Cup in extra time. The Odyssey earned $124 million at the box office. There's a lot of talk. Look at these dramatic headlines. There is growing concerns about the spread of war in the Middle East. Three U.S. service members have been killed. Now, again, any time a service member dies, that matters. But what the media is trying to promote here is this war is going south. And now we have service members dying. And it's escalating. Roger wrote and said, all unexpected death is tragic. However, perspective is in order when talking about three service members being killed. First, the same amount as the three Georgia National Guard members lost at Tower 22 a little over a year ago that no one remembers. Or how about the 300 to 400 non-combat fatalities per year? Or when you added mental illness and suicide, the 900 to 1,000 a year. The construction deaths of over 1,000. He goes on and on. I would put it in perspective this way. The same amount died in Chicago. Is that a headline? Karen writes, I always assumed it was after candy in England that we call it a lollipop. A lolly is candy, and then on a stick makes it a lollipop. No, it actually came from a racehorse's name. Robert wrote, why doesn't J.D. Vance take 2 months maternity leave like Pete Buttigieg did? I think you know the answer to that. If you're just waking up, it is 37 minutes after the hour, and I promise you, this is both revealing and entertaining. This is your Sounds of the Day. Oh, my gosh. Why does that keep doing that?
3: What do you got?
2: I don't know why this thing is misbehaving, but it is. This is your Sounds of the Day.
4: Are you not entertained?
5: Oh, no. Protecting their interests.
6: We will win. 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
2: 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No one was as bad as Hillary Clinton trying to talk Southern. 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
11: We cannot afford to leave Tennessee behind.
2: Behind.
11: We cannot afford to leave Kentucky behind, Alabama behind, Mississippi behind, Georgia behind, South Carolina behind. 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
2: I mean, it is just, I mean, everybody's going to have a field day with this today. Oh, let's try to sound, I mean, and people fall for this. 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
11: About a month or two ago, we're in Montgomery, Alabama. Sister Presley and I were in Montgomery, Alabama.
2: Sister Presley and her. And then she's in Michigan with the Islamist, high-fiving the next day. I mean, it's unbelievable.
11: One of the things that we said was that it is time for the North to roll up to the South. We will not be chased out of places anymore, brothers and sisters.
2: Brothers and
11: sisters.
2: It is
11: going to take all of us together, rejecting the separation, for us to organize and speak life into one another, because we will see the day where we will turn the crooked path straight, Memphis.
2: Oh, yeah. That's what Memphis needs. No police or prison. We had Fetterman come out and say, if they continue, the Democrat Party, because a candidate is representing a platform, to abandon Israel and support terrorism, that he will leave the party. Or that at the very least will force him to reevaluate if he should remain a Democrat. Bill Maher, a little more eloquent and direct.
3: That's what I love about those Republicans. The first thing I said to him is, it's so odd, isn't it, that like I didn't vote for you.
8: Yeah.
3: And yet you guys come to the show and take your beating like a man.
8: Yeah.
3: The Democrats don't come. And yet they got my vote. It's just odd, isn't it?
8: Yeah, why is that? So what is that all about? I mean, you get some Democrats.
3: Democrats
8: but...
3: are cowardly.
8: Yeah.
3: They're cowardly. They're... I'm out.
8: Well, I don't know if you saw Jay Clayton is nominated to be the head director of national intelligence.
2: Anyway, he goes on, which I'm going to play a clip in a second. Notice Bill Maher notices the Matrix. He notices the partisan shirts and skins game. Number two, he hasn't changed. The party has. The third one is the one I just can't buy. That they're all just awakening to the socialist agenda. AOC's the leading example. And she will be the leading presidential candidate soon. She took out a 10-term Democrat. She was chosen by the socialist justice movement to take out a 10-term Democrat incumbent. So they have been populating Congress. They've been allowed in. Bernie ran for president. He wasn't even a Democrat three times. They allowed this in. And they populated, they infiltrated, they agitated. Now they're waging war and you're just figuring it out. Which, by the way, this is a great trial run for how you deal with Islamists. Look at the UK today with their new socialist prime minister to go with their Islamist takeover. Now, do they fight? Like, never should have let Bernie in. Never should have let the squad in. Shouldn't allow, they should throw him out. There's no talk of that. They're being controlled by it. And all the conversation is about fleeing it. Now, here's the good news. The analogy of the parasite. If the parasite wins, the host dies. So if the socialists win, the Democrat Party dies. Well, guess what? The socialists die with the host, like the parasite dies with the host. This is playing just the way I said it would play. In fact, I said one or both parties will be gone by the end of the decade.

0: think about what your mindset of Bill Maher was a few years ago compared to today. Somebody sent me a nasty email that it wasn't nasty, but it was just, you know, I'm a faithful listener of yours, but you're wrong about Candace Owens and you're wrong about Tucker Carlson. They're truth speakers. They're not playing for clicks. Well, how you can be a faithful listener to me and think they're truth tellers is interesting. But to me, the most shocking thing is the truth and reality. And the reality is, think of what we thought of Candace Owens and Tucker Carlson 3 years ago compared to what we thought of Bill Maher and John Fetterman 3 years ago. And for reasonable people, think about what you think of them now and Bill Maher and John Fetterman today. I don't know. Can life come from death? How bad is it for Bill Maher? The door is open for him to vote for J.D. Vance in 2028. Here's his comment about the midterms and the presidential election ahead as his party gets taken over by socialism.
1: I think the Democrats will do very well in the midterms. 2028 is a different story because by then, this wing of the party, this new wing with all the energy, and it's not just a few people anymore. Every day I read about a new person in some Colorado and Wisconsin, somebody who is saying some variation of not defund the police, abolish the police, no prisons, no police. Like, what world do they think we could possibly live in under these conditions? It's just a level of nutty that I'm so glad that whenever it was, I was like, no, I'm not going along because this is where it ends.
2: Could you see yourself voting for J.D. Vance?
1: Yes. If this is the Democratic side, yes.
0: And it's just more of the same, what you see. This is a party that won't be both. It'll be one or the other. They're going to fight and throw them out. Or they're not going to fight and flee, and they're both going to lose. Now, to not see that today is like not seeing the problem brewing by allowing them in. Now, the Republicans got a tough challenge ahead. The party itself is going to try to absorb Trumpism when he leaves, the way it absorbed the Tea Party movement, which actually created the open door for Trump to march through. And go back to talking a good game, but being a part of the problem. That ain't going to fly. And then perhaps a divisive, whether it's an establishment challenge. Boy, I'm not calling Ted Cruz establishment, but compared to Trumpism, a DeSantis or Cruz challenge in 2028 could divide the party. And then an inability for the Trump side to decide between J.D. Vance and Marco Rubio. There could be trouble there. I'm just saying, hypothetically, one must be open to the notion of these challenges because this midterm could mark the end of the Democrat Party. But the 2028 election could mark the end of the Republican Party as well. This is political history in real time. All right, it's 48 minutes after the hour. If you're just waking up, at least 9 people are injured after a shooting early Sunday in Tucson, Arizona. Mark Mayfield has our top story.
3: The suspected gunman was shot by police and taken to a hospital with life-threatening injuries. It happened around 2 a.m. downtown when officers on patrol heard gunfire. The suspect was reportedly given repeated commands before he was shot. The suspect's identity hasn't been publicly released. All 9 of the injured are adults. In Phoenix, I'm Mark Mayfield.
0: The CEO of a Bank of America says significant economic activity has been generated thanks to the FIFA World Cup.
4: Appearing on CBS's Face the Nation, Brian Moynihan said the soccer tournaments had an on-the-ground economic impact across the cities that hosted the games.
5: And that spending is going into what we call bricks and mortar. It's going to bars and restaurants and things like that, not necessarily only the people in the stadium.
4: The Bank of America Institute found that consumer spending using credit and debit cards in June increased over 6% from a year ago. That's the biggest jump in over 4 years. I'm Tammy Trujillo.
0: Here's a great example of it. Rideshare app, the rideshare app Lyft, says number 38 in Denver was the most visited bar in the United States for the entire World Cup. And the crowd for the final didn't disappoint.
6: For a soccer bar, number 38 in Denver put on its finest show. A near 100-degree temperatures couldn't keep these fans away. A pro-Spain crowd for sure, and some of Mexican descent who were bummed Mexico wasn't in this put on the red and gold, too. As one Spain fan told me after the win, this is big. And two other women rooting for Spain. When I asked, what about no more soccer come Monday? They said, well, at least American football is around the corner. In Denver, I'm Rob Dawson.
0: Hey, Candy Maker in Connecticut gives us today's national day.
7: In 1908, candy maker George Smith created the lollipop. He came out of poking candy in a vat with a stick, which he then gave to his kids as a treat. And he named it after his favorite racehorse, Lollipop. And Americans eat them up, literally, spending nearly $8 billion per year on them. Cherry by far the number one flavor, and a poll from Steady Fine says adults eat more lollipops than kids. I'm Bree Tennis.
0: I only eat them as I'm leaving the hairdresser. And yes, I still, like my grandmother, call it the hairdresser. In sports, Dodgers and Yankees split a doubleheader. Rays lost 6-1 to the Red Sox. Phillies lost 6-1 to the Mets. The Pirates won 7-1 over the Guardians. Padres pounded the Royals. Close one. 19-2. A's lost 5-2 to the Nats. Reds 9-6 over the Rockies. Tigers lost 3-2 to the Angels. D-backs 8-7 over the Cardinals. Well, as Tap mentioned, the New Zealand's Ryan Fox hit the iron shot of his life and then the putt of his life on the 72nd hole to beat Cameron Young by one stroke and win the 154th Open Championship. And it was all Spain suffocating Argentina, winning the World Cup on a Ferran Torres extra time winner, 1-0 over Argentina. Much different game on Saturday for third place. In the third place playoff, England 6-4 over France. Birthdays today, Carlos Santana is 79. Former Mrs. Brady, supermodel Gisele Bundchen was 46. Dancing with the Stars, Juliana Huff is 38. And a former Heisman Trophy winning quarterback from the Buckeyes at Ohio State, Troy Smith, is 42. And if it's your birthday, happy birthday. We're so glad you were born. 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They'll not only review the tournament, but also look at the impact on the host cities and the image of America abroad when your morning show continues next.
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1: 56 minutes after the hour, Ryan Fox wins the Open. Spain wins the World Cup. Odyssey wins $124 million in its opening weekend. And J.D. Vance and Usha Vance welcome a baby boy. First child born to a sitting vice president in 150 years. Well, the World Cup is behind us. I don't know how you could possibly measure the economic impact because it will continue for years to come all the way to ranch dressing. But Rory O'Neill is here to put into perspective what it meant to the host cities and, to the image of America abroad. Good morning, Rory.
2: Hey, good morning, Michael. You know, I think I need a hydration break. Can I still get one of those today?
1: Yeah, it's not too late.
2: You know, this tournament had so many international visitors to the U.S. that it actually helped to refresh our own eyes. And as we looked back on our own country, because this, all, of course, went all through the July 4th celebrations. So you got to see America through fresh eyes of visiting Scots and those from Norway and, you know, people drinking Boston Dry or pretending to row up escalators in the wrong direction. Really is the feel-good story of the summer, the way that so many foreign visitors embraced American culture with our big gulps, our never-ending refills, and glasses filled with ice. So it's been so much fun to watch how other people really open their eyes to the U.S. in ways that maybe they weren't expecting. And of course, some great soccer in the meantime. Yes, Saturday's game was better than Sunday's game, but still a bit of a nail biter yesterday as well.
1: Isn't it amazing? Everybody coming to America celebrating us, and we're not allowed to celebrate ourselves at home. It was interesting. And how many people will be traveling to come back to America? The economic impact will be felt for years to come. All right, that'll do it. One chance to live today, make a difference in someone's life, cherish your own, and we'll all do this again tomorrow morning on the next Your Morning Show.
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1: They are mourning in Eva Beach, Hawaii, and Carrollton, Texas.
11: I'm Dave Anthony, Fox News. The hometowns of the two American soldiers identified this morning by the War Department killed in an Iranian attack Friday on a U.S. base in Jordan. Army First Lieutenant Tyler Fian and Private Isabella Gonzalez. President Trump told reporters last night.
12: Well, we feel very badly, but, you know, those great people, those great patriots were out there fighting that Iran cannot have a nuclear weapon.
11: A third American service member was also hit in Friday's attack.
13: The U.S. military still working to identify the third soldier. A fourth soldier was killed in northern Iraq during a controlled detonation of an unexploded Iranian drone.
11: Fox's Trey Yingston in Tel Aviv also details another night of American bombing.
13: A ninth consecutive night of U.S. strikes hit Iran overnight. According to CENTCOM, military command centers, surveillance sites, maritime capabilities, surveillance systems, and drone and missile launch positions were hit.
11: The UK has a new leader. Keir Starmer resigned as prime minister this morning. Andy Burnham replaced him.
14: I will bring forward a new plan for Britain.
11: He's their seventh prime minister in 10 years.
15: Prime Minister Burnham says he wants to bring back hope.
14: I will put the care of people at the heart of everything I do. I will give this my all.
15: Burnham remains an unknown quantity even to Brits. 40% in a recent poll couldn't recognise the UK's new Prime Minister. He'll spend the summer unveiling a series of policies, likely moving the UK to the left.
11: It's Fox's Jonathan Savage. A tropical storm is expected to form today in the Gulf. It'll be named Bertha. It's a depression now.
16: Currently, it's producing some strong thunderstorms moving along the Florida Panhandle. There's still questions on the exact track. Does this move into Louisiana midweek and we're done with it? Or does it stay down to the south, gets a little bit stronger, and produces an issue for Texas and western Louisiana?
11: That's Fox weather meteorologist Britta Merwin. 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
17: Investigators have reported the cause of death for two young girls who were found buried in suitcases earlier this year in Cleveland. The bodies of 10-year-old Amora Wilson and her half-sister, 8-year-old Mila Chapman, were discovered in March near Cleveland's Ginn Academy. Malnutrition's ruled the girls' cause of death. Their mother, Aaliyah Henderson, has pleaded not guilty to charges including murder. Sentencing's in the books for a Portage County man convicted in the death of his younger brother. Nathan McAtee was 18 in April of 2022 when prosecutors say he killed 11-year-old Joseph McAtee with a sword. Nathan McAtee pleaded guilty to aggravated murder on Friday, was sentenced to 20 years to life. Tragedy strikes in Pepper Pike over the weekend as an off-duty North Randall firefighter loses his life assisting a broken-down motorist when they are struck by a suspected drunk driver.
18: It happened in Pepper Pike early Saturday morning as Cameron Duvall pulled over with another woman to help with a flat tire. As they worked near the trunk of the car, another motorist struck Duvall, the woman, and the disabled car. Both were found between the vehicles. Duvall would die from his injuries, while the woman is now in stable condition. The motorist has been arrested. Duvall joined North Randall's fire department back in 2022. His funeral arrangements are pending. I'm Lee Mowen.
17: The suspect, whose name has not been released, is charged with aggravated vehicular homicide, aggravated vehicular assault, operating a vehicle while under the influence of alcohol, and failure to maintain an assured clear distance ahead. VP J.D. Vance and his wife, Usha Vance, welcoming their fourth child. Mrs. Vance gave birth Sunday. Couple revealed the news on social media, saying they were excited to announce the arrival of their baby boy, Alec Neil Vance. The Vances also expressed their thanks to the military doctors and staff members of Walter Reed Medical Center and also the White House Medical Unit. I'm Carmen Angelo.
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0: of entertainment, enlightenment, and empowerment. This is the Glenn Beck Program. Glenn Beck is on.
1: From the Mountain West and the Standing Rock Ranch, welcome to the Glenn Beck Program. Glad you're here. I got a lot to say today. I want to talk about Bill Maher and Van Jones and people writing in, finally saying, hey, maybe this socialism thing is kind of a problem. And I salute them for having the bravery to stand up. Better late than never. But before we get into that, I think we need to talk about the war in Iran. Because it's... We have a lot we have to decide. And it requires us to be adults and have adult conversations and not necessarily take the easy path. And that might be, get out. Stop it right now. I don't think that is the easier path or the harder path. I think that's the more dangerous path myself. But we have to decide as a country. And we can decide to do that. But now would be the time to decide. We'll get into that here in just a second. First, let me tell you about our sponsor this half hour. It's the International Fellowship of Christians and Jews. Iran and its proxies are continuing to make life incredibly difficult and insanely dangerous for the entire world. And I don't think they're going to stop, quite honestly. Well, we'll get into that in a second. There are people in communities in northern Israel forcing families to live under constant threat of attack. And while Israel continues to defend her people, the International Fellowship of Christians and Jews remains on the ground every single day, providing life-saving help to those who need it. It's a bad situation. And I have to tell you, there are people that are really, truly suffering. And I say this every day, but I want you please to internalize this. Imagine they have come for your kind over and over and over again, and they have wiped millions of your kind out just because you're a Jew. Do you have any idea what it must feel like to be a Jew today? Please keep that in mind. I'm not asking you to stand with Israel. I'm not asking you to stand. Don't fight their war. I don't care if you like Benjamin Netanyahu or hate his guts. The Jewish people have a right not to be hunted again. The International Fellowship of Christians and Jews. We are all praying for peace in Jerusalem and for soldiers and families and everybody. Visit PrayIFCJ.org. That's PrayIFCJ.org. Okay. I think this is one of the strangest wars I have seen in my lifetime. Because it feels as though we haven't fully committed to this war. And we haven't. We are fighting it in a way we have not fought before. Why? We're fighting it differently because none of us want to have troops on the ground. None of us want another 20-year ongoing, never-ending war. None of us. On the other hand, if you have thought this through and you have and actually taken the time to think it through on nuclear weapons, you cannot have a nuclear-armed Iran. Here's the problem with that. They have been telling us for 35 years, they're weeks away from having a bomb. They're just days away. They might have already launched a missile, okay? We have heard it over and over and over and over and over and over again that they're days away from having a bomb. I don't know how close they were to having a bomb. I have no idea. I wish I did, but I don't know because I don't know who to trust anymore. Because everybody, it seems, in our life, our political life, has lied to us. So I don't trust our intelligence agencies. I don't trust what the president is being briefed on, per se. I don't know. I don't know what the truth is. I do know this. They must not and cannot have a nuclear weapon. This is not North Korea. You know, when the president was negotiating to get him to behave, you know, he was like, oh, crazy little rocket man, and maybe I'll vaporize. First of all, you should know one thing. I know President Trump. President Trump is not afraid of anything. President Trump, when he was shot, was on the ground. Everybody's dogpiling. And as I've told you before, he told me what was going through my mind. Get up. Get up. You want to represent the United States of America? You're not afraid. We don't cower to anybody. Get up. And that's why you heard him. Get up, get up. I got to get up. Remember when they dogpiled on him? And that's why when he stood up, he said, fight, fight, fight. He wasn't talking about political. He was sending a message to the world. America does not cower. He is not afraid. He is terrified of nuclear war. Terrified. It's a nuke. It's over. And he knows it. And he's terrified. And he has rebuilt our military and our nuclear arsenal. He knows what these things can do. So, he's not afraid of anything except for that. You shouldn't be afraid of anything except for that. And unlike North Korea, unlike China, unlike Russia, MAD works with them. You know, little Rocket Man. He wants to live, okay? He's not some crazy

person who has a death wish. He wants to live. And so China keeps him in check. He knows China doesn't want him to use a nuclear weapon, doesn't mind him having one, but under their watch and their control. This is entirely different. These people only answer to their twisted version of God. And I don't mean just Allah and Muhammad. I mean the 12er version of God. That's a death cult. They will use it. So now, what do we do? Because once they have a nuke, even if they didn't use it, and I'm telling you they would, even if they didn't use it, you think gas prices are high now? How do you stop them from controlling the Strait of Hormuz? How do you stop that? They have a nuke. What are you going to do? Nuke them? You're not going to nuke them. And they'll know. They know that. The minute they have a nuke, everything changes. That's why the pipelines have got to cut off the Strait of Hormuz. They should be building, and they are, building new pipelines to get dependence on the Strait of Hormuz out of there. Because we can't always control it. We can't always patrol it. Weapons are getting cheaper, not more expensive. Drones, look what the drones are doing to us now. Okay, we just lost another four soldiers this weekend. So why is this so confusing? Because the president is fighting this, having to fight a few things. So let me go over them. He's fighting gas prices. He knows it's not just about politics. We are now at the end of our oil supply. I know everybody is confused by this. We have plenty of oil. He says we drill, baby, drill. We can't use our own oil because no one will allow us to build a refinery because of the ecological nut jobs. We haven't built a new refinery in this country since the 1970s. We can't. Why? Because no one trusts. If Donald Trump said we're building new refineries, do you believe, because it'll take about 10 to 12 years, if everything went well, it'll take you 10 to 12 years to build refineries. Do you believe that we have the political stability to finish that? Or do you think it'll go on and on and on and on and we'll never open the refinery? The important people believe it will never open. Who are the important people? The banks, the money people. They know those refineries will never open because of global warming and all of this crap. So they'll never open. So we're not building them. All the oil we pull out of the ground is called light sweet crude. All of our refineries can only refine heavy crude. We have to get that from the Middle East. So we're sending all of our, buying all of our oil from over there and sending it, this is crazy, sending it over here so we can refine it because we can't use our own oil. We have to ship that oil to somebody else who can build the refineries and can refine that into gasoline and diesel and everything else. So that's the part he cannot solve. The president can't solve it because the banks don't believe anybody is going to be able to do it. So we could say, okay, then we're going to finance it. The president could say, we're going to finance it. The United States of America. Well, now you own an oil refinery. Congratulations on that, socialists. We don't want to own our own oil refineries. And do you really think that he could get that passed by Congress? They can't pass simple bills. So he's got to keep oil prices down, not just for us, but for the entire world. If oil prices hit 120, 130, sustained, we're out. And I don't mean just us, and I don't mean like, oh,

don't fear. So got to keep oil prices down, have to keep people from fear and panic. He also has to win an election, which a war is not popular, and neither are high gas prices. He has to do all of these things and keep all of it off of page one of the newspaper. We've never fought a war like this. We've never fought a war like this, ever. And this is the most dangerous war of my lifetime. And I say that knowing I grew up during the Cold War. What we didn't know then that we do know now is MAD was a workable deterrent. The Russians didn't want to die. The Iranian citizen and the Persians that live in Iran, they don't want to die either. But the leadership, they don't care. They think they're going to Allah. They think they're hastening the return of the Promised One. We've not been in this situation since World War II. Now, here's the thing. There are unknown factors here that we don't know. We don't know what China is going to do. We found out that China, the drones being used, China is providing those. That's not good. China is also helping them on targeting. Somebody said to me this weekend, well, we should hit China. No, we should not hit China because we provided weapons and targeting for Ukraine. So do you want Russia hitting us for the same thing that we're now saying about China? No, that's the way it happens. Those are proxy wars. So we can't really hit China back. We don't want to. That triggers World War III. We hope that they don't get more involved. And the same thing with Russia. Russia is also partners with Iran. We don't want them involved, but they are inching their way in, and it's the one reason why we can't find the Albert Speer, who I was talking about last couple of weeks, the Nazi who avoided being hung at the Nuremberg trials because he would not burn Germany to the ground, because that's what Hitler wanted to do. That's the Twelvers. We're looking for an Albert Speer. That's what the president is hoping to do without major war. Can we find somebody who will work from the inside that will kill all of the others, kind of like that Tom Cruise movie Valkyrie? Is there anybody on the inside that will kill the crazy leadership to say, hey, world, we're not crazy. We don't have a death wish. I don't know if we can find that. I have no idea. I don't know if, however, we know the cost of this by not taking action. I'm so tired of war. I don't want war. I don't want war in the Middle East, and I really don't want to be a part of the generation that caused World War III. But that's who we are. That's where we are. Now, the question is, do we just close our eyes and say, I don't want it to happen, I don't want it to happen, I don't want it to happen? Or do we open our eyes and only see bad orange man, bad orange man, bad orange man? Or can we actually be adult enough to look at what's actually facing us and then making a rational decision? Quite honestly, I'll show you throughout history, we've never done that. When it comes to Islam, we've never done it. And that's what it's going to require. Let me show you through history in 60 seconds. 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
0: All right. This, if you happen to be watching us, this is a sword from our first foreign war. Do you know why our Marines are called Leathernecks? They're called Leathernecks because on our first foreign war, they had to put leather around their necks. They would tie it in the back, but they would put this giant, like 4 or 5 inch piece of leather. It would go right underneath the chin and the jawbone all the way around and down to their collarbone. And that was to stop swords like this. This is a Muslim pirate sword, the Barbary Pirates, used in the Barbary Pirates War. And when they were fighting, the Muslims would come up and they would just slice you across the neck, and it was killing our soldiers. So that's why we have our Marines are called Leathernecks, to stop their heads from being chopped off by the Muslims. When we fought this war, and we had been dealing with, the whole world had been dealing with the Muslim Barbary Pirates. France was paying them millions of dollars in today's money. Huge portions of our budget, a third to two-thirds of our budget, was going to bribery to the Barbary Pirates. Leave our ships alone. Just leave us alone. England was doing it. France was doing it. Germany was doing it. Spain was doing it. Everybody was doing it. And they were just gaining more and more power. Now, why did they believe they could come board our ships, take our ships, take our stuff, kill our soldiers, kill our sailors, or take them into slavery, rape our women, and just take our women, sell them into slavery? Why? I don't know. Watch TV today. Why is it still happening? Because a portion of Islam believes you're an infidel. And if you're an infidel, I can do whatever I want to you. Okay? You're not a Muslim. I can rape your daughter all day long, and it doesn't matter. I'm not going to get in trouble for it because they're not Muslim. Did we win? No, we made peace with the Barbary Pirates. We made peace. Why? Because people did not want a foreign war. And Thomas Jefferson, at the end of the war, said, I warn you, read their words. They're not going to change. They're not going to give up. We must pay attention, because our first foreign war, if we don't pay attention, will end up being our last foreign war come someday. Well, we are now in that position if we don't pay attention. I'll continue to explain, give you a little more history next. Stand by.

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0: Welcome to the Glenn Beck program. I'm just looking over some of the comments that have just come in. Joanne writes, Glenn, you continuously preach to the choir. I've heard many, many times we have sweet crude and we can't refine it here because it takes too long to build a new refinery and the greenies won't allow it. Well, sorry, Joanne. Just trying to inform the public, and you might have heard it, but believe me, most of your friends don't know that. That's why, and quite honestly, the president should be saying this every day, because people don't know. They all say the same thing. How come our gas prices? Oh, if we have so much oil, how come our gas? That's why. And Joanne, if you know it, how many times have you told it to your people, your friends, your neighbors? You should be sharing this every single day. People are not paying attention. Here's one. Why don't Lindsay girl? So why don't we just drop a nuke on the Middle East and turn it to glass, Lindsay? Did you hear what I just said about nuclear war? Once anyone drops a bomb, it's over. And it's not me saying that. It's not me guessing. That's the Pentagon doing war games since the 1950s. We have never fought a nuclear war on paper, ever. And people have won. It always ends the same way. So no, we should not drop a nuke. Daryl, boots on the ground should be Gulf troops. Agree. Those countries should take out Iran, which is a threat to them. Agree. 100% agree. J-Man for real, this is a war. You're not going to win. You cannot win a war against people who are only negotiating chip is to destroy the world or we'll do it for you. Yes, so that is great observation. Now you're president of the United States. What do you do? What do you do? You know that. You can't win. You can't win because they'll destroy the world. So, guys, what I'd like to suggest is we don't fight it. Mr. President, then they will get a nuke and they will use it and they will destroy the world. But you just told me we can't fight to win. Right. And that's absolutely true. You can't win this war because they're all bat crap crazy. Okay, so we're not going to fight. Well, then they have a nuke. Well, then we're going to fight, but you can't win. What do you do as president of the United States? See, this is the thing. Everybody likes to armchair this. They like to just sit at home, think about it for, and I'm not saying this about you, J-Man, for real. People you know, they will armchair this, and they have put all of maybe an hour, maybe, if we're lucky, an hour's worth of thought into this since the war began. And they'll say, well, we shouldn't fight it because you can't win. Okay, great. I agree with you. We can't. But they can't have a nuke. So what do you do? That's why this president is fighting it the way he's fighting it. He's got to keep gas prices down. He's got to keep the price of oil down. He's got to keep it off the front page so the world doesn't freak. He's got to cobble together the allies, which he has done in the Middle East. When you say the troops in the Middle East should come from the Middle East, you're right. And that we have a chance of that for the first time in history. We have a chance that they might be the ones that take it because he has spent years now putting together that coalition. So that's a really great solution. But that doesn't happen overnight. And it doesn't happen without leadership. And we're the only ones that have the forces. However, we're also not alone in not having the money, not having the oil. You know, Jason, can you give me the research that you just did on the reserves? This is the most critical thing you need to understand. This is why we are fighting with one hand tied behind our back. Why? Jason?
1: Yeah, the IMF is predicting now that as of now, global oil reserves are, I think the direct quote was, completely tapped or spent. That's one of the ways that we were able to keep prices down as everyone was dipping into the reserves. We got a little bit of that back during the MOU. But just looking at now, per information that has been released, the status quo of dipping into reserves has gone back to the way it was So a planned 172 million barrel release to offset shortages and support prices is now in effect. I'm not sure if that's just here or if that is in multiple places, multiple different countries. But weekly draws towards from the strategic reserves are now commencing again. So we are on a very tight timeline for how long we can do this, for
0: how,
1: sure.
0: How? How? Look, we were doing 4 million barrels a day. 4 million barrels a day. That's how much we were releasing. If we try to refill it at top speed, less than 800,000 barrels can be put into it. So you're taking 4 out. If you were putting the maximum back in, it would only be 780,000. Okay? That means to refill from where we are, we don't get back to a comfortable, okay, we've got our oil reserves, we're good. We don't get there till 2033. And that's if this president, the next president, and the president after continue to do it at top speed. What are the odds of that? And we're the ones who are in the best situation out of all of them. China is way behind on their oil reserves. Europe is almost out of oil reserves. That's what the president is dealing with now. Everybody didn't take their oil reserves seriously. Joe Biden screwed with our oil reserves for political reasons, so he drained our oil reserves. Now when you actually need it to fight a war, we don't have it. And if we run out of oil, they run out of oil, China runs out of oil, Europe runs out of oil, what happens? What happens? The world stops. You think COVID was economic shock. You haven't seen anything. When ships, not being held back, ships and airplanes and everything else don't have the fuel to fly. That's the situation that we are nearing. And there's no good answer to this. And that's why, I'm not coming to you with an answer. I'm trying to explain the situation so our friends can start taking this seriously and stop saying, orange man bad, or nuke the Middle East, or whatever the answer is. This requires adults sitting at the table. We have to be adults and look at the situation we're in. I don't know how to win this war. I'm praying that the president is on the right path. But if you have a better path, I'd sure like to hear it. If it's send in ground troops, I'd like to hear your thoughts on how do you keep the Americans engaged in that when we have boots on the ground. You've taken that tool away. They nuke them. That tool has never been on the table. It should never be on the table. So what is your plan? That's what I want people to start asking their friends that. Great, you disagree with the president. Great. Do you understand what we're up against? Do you understand? Can you explain it to me? If you can explain it to me, great. Let's have that conversation of what the consequences are and what we're actually facing. When you understand that, great. I want an answer. I don't have an answer. I want an answer. But it has to be thought out. Let's stop pretending that social media solves the problems of the world, because it just doesn't. Jason, the idea of ground troops, you think that we are softening for ground troops. Now, I have heard the Kurds might be being trained to be ground troops, because I don't think this president's going to send in boots. But would the Kurds, if the Kurds did it, wouldn't that piss off Syria and Turkey?
1: It would definitely piss off Turkey. That would be probably the biggest, person or country that we would have to convince that, you know, this is not going to go in an opposite direction that they want to go in. For sure. That's an interesting question when you talk about ground troops, because the president said, I think it was over the weekend, that ground troops were an option, but he said it wouldn't be our troops, which is a very interesting statement because I'm not entirely sure who he's talking about. I've been watching Kurdish attacks that have been happening in northwestern Iran, and there have been a few where they're actually claiming attacks on IRGC facilities, which is very brazen for these groups. So I don't know if they're waiting on orders or if they have been given some kind of plan. That's very, very possible. Another possibility is also Iranian people. I'm not sure what groups they're reaching out to there or getting ready for, but I don't think it necessarily means American troops. It could be a combination of American forces on some of the islands potentially. Not sure. This is we're definitely seeing attacks that are leading to an escalatory manner. So a lot of the attacks lately, the bombings have been, targeting roads, targeting bridges, targeting, avenues or lines of communication to move troops, equipment that the Iranians are going to have issues with now because those are getting targeted.
0: Tell me, how do they have the equipment and the coordination to be able to wound as many of our soldiers as they did this weekend and kill as high as four? How do they still have that ability to be launching all of this stuff? Do you know? Can you explain that?
1: The Iranians?
0: Yes.
1: The Iranians have been preparing for this for a very long time. And a lot of the stuff that a lot of the equipment that they'll have will be buried in mountains. It'll be spread out all over, Iran. This is something that the U.S. military has actually been preparing for a very long time, or wargaming. So they do have a lot of munitions. They do have a lot of ways to strike. Now it's about degrading their ability to move those weapons to locations where they can target U.S. facilities or troops. So they do have the ways to do it.
0: That's why they're taking out the bridges.
1: That's why they're taking – yeah, that also – so that could be an answer to, I don't think we should rush straight towards a ground invasion. Part of that could be shaping operations for just, ensuring that they can't hit our troops and move munitions. But it also has a dual use if we ever do want to green light some kind of ground operation, whether that be Kurds, Iranian people, whether that be U.S. troops. It has kind of a dual purpose.
0: Here's what we all have to do. We all have to be Americans. And that doesn't mean we agree on policy. It doesn't mean we all agree on the war. It doesn't mean any of that. That we're all Americans. We all want a good outcome on this. And we should all be praying for all of the leaders. We should be praying for the president, even if you hate him. You should be praying for people, in Congress that are on the left, even if you hate them. Pray for wisdom. Pray for God's hand. Our founders, they were not going to get the Declaration of Independence. They just weren't. It wasn't going to happen. And they went back and forth and back and forth. They could not break the argument on any of it. Are we going to sit here and we're going to take these guys on? We're all going to die, okay? And somebody said, may I suggest we break for a couple of days and we fast and we pray? That's what brought the group together. It brought the group back together because they found the one thing they could all agree on is that they loved their country and their countrymen, and they asked for God's help. We should be praying for everyone involved in this, because I don't think anyone has the answer on this one is not easy. And this is not typical. And this could end in World War III if we're not very careful. Please pray that our haters inside the country are thwarted or silenced or think of, I don't know, just... They just wake up and go, I kind of do like our country, that nobody's using this for politics, either on the right or the left, not us, not them, not social media, that everybody takes this as serious as it actually is. Pray for that and pray for peace. And maybe we'll get through this. We're going to get through it one way or another. It's just, what does the world look like on the other end? All right, back in a minute. First, let me tell you about Bernie. I think it's important to note, being polite is not the same thing as being a pushover, and being in favor of peaceful, non-lethal solutions is not the same as stepping out your door every day unprepared. 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
0: Look, here's the point of this, and I'm trying to help you so you can help your friends, but this is what we are dealing with. This is something from a couple of years ago. I just saw it starting to make the rounds again. This is a 27-year-old college student, and a cop says, hey, they're talking about a stolen car, and a cop says, hey, you, sir, or whatever, and he's misgendered. Listen to how he reacts, okay?
6: Baker Act facility. Can we get another unit to deal with Jay Lee here? He is having a breakdown.
14: Say! Just say the right pronoun!
6: What'd you say?
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6: Get down on the ground right now.
14: No!
0: This guy goes on. This guy goes on. I actually think this is the saddest piece of video I've ever seen. I want to get into it a little later. But we are dealing with people who are absolutely incapable of thinking about anything difficult. They're incapable of suffering through anything. We have got to be aware that we're in a precarious situation because our society has gone completely weak. We have to step up. We have to be men. We have to be logical. We have to be reasonable. And realize that the world desperately needs leaders here in America.
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15: Iran is going on the attack again today. I'm Dave Anthony, Fox News, targeting neighboring countries with American bases, Bahrain and Kuwait, where the army there is reporting they've intercepted missiles. This after a ninth straight night of U.S. bombing Iran.
17: They've got very little left. They've got some missiles. They've got some drones. They've got some manufacturing ability, not much.
15: President Trump also told reporters last night the American troops killed Friday and Saturday in Iran's attacks were patriots in the fight to prevent Iran from having a nuclear weapon. The War Department has ID'd two of those killed.
18: First Lieutenant James Tyler Fian and Private Isabella Gonzalez were killed in an Iranian attack in Jordan last week. They died defending against Iranian ballistic missile and drone attacks. First Lieutenant Fian was 25 and from Eva Beach, Hawaii. Private Gonzalez, just 19, came from Carrollton, Texas. A third U.S. soldier is missing, but remains have been found. The latest fatality took place in northern Iraq when an American service member was killed during the controlled detonation of an Iranian drone.
15: Fox's Jonathan Savage. The Russia-Ukraine war keeps raging. Only six people are dead in a Russian drone and missile attack that hit Kyiv, while Ukraine keeps launching its own drone attacks inside Russia, where at least five deaths are reported. There's a new prime minister in London.
19: We will make this moment a circuit breaker for Britain.
15: Andy Burnham vowing to bring stability as the seventh British prime minister in 10 years, replacing Keir Starmer, who made his resignation official this morning.
20: Burnham says he wants to make life easier for Brits, saying living in the UK needs to be more affordable. Now, as to how he will pull that off, with the former Manchester mayor signaling a farther push to the left, he is suggesting greater state ownership of public utilities, expanded social housing, and more government involvement in essential services.
15: That's Fox's Jeff Paul in London. 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
21: Investigators are reported to cause of death for two young girls who were found buried in suitcases earlier this year in Cleveland. The bodies of 10-year-old Amora Wilson and her half-sister, 8-year-old Mila Chapman, were discovered in March near Cleveland's Ginn Academy. Malnutrition's ruled the girls' cause of death. Their mother, Aaliyah Henderson, has pleaded not guilty to charges including murder. Sentencing's in the books for a Portage County man convicted in the death of his younger brother. Nathan McAtee was 18 in April of 2022 when prosecutors say he killed 11-year-old Joseph McAtee with a sword. Nathan McAtee pleaded guilty to aggravated murder on Friday, was sentenced to 20 years to life. Tragedy strikes in Pepper Pike over the weekend as an off-duty North Randall firefighter loses his life assisting a broken-down motorist when they are struck by a suspected drunk driver.
22: It happened in Pepper Pike early Saturday morning as Cameron Duvall pulled over with another woman to help with a flat tire. As they worked near the trunk of the car, another motorist struck Duvall, the woman, and the disabled car. Both were found between the vehicles. Duvall would die from his injuries, while the woman is now in stable condition. The motorist has been arrested. Duvall joined North Randall's fire department back in 2022. His funeral arrangements are pending. I'm Lee Mowen.
21: The suspect, whose name has not been released, is charged with aggravated vehicular homicide, aggravated vehicular assault, operating a vehicle while under the influence of alcohol, and failure to maintain an assured clear distance ahead. VP J.D. Vance and his wife, Usha Vance, welcoming their fourth child. Mrs. Vance gave birth Sunday. Couple revealed the news on social media, saying they were excited to announce the arrival of their baby boy, Alec Neil Vance. The Vances also expressed their thanks to the military doctors and staff members of Walter Reed Medical Center and also the White House Medical Unit. I'm Carmen Angelo.
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1: Glenn Beck is on.
2: Welcome to the Glenn Beck Program. We're glad you're here. Bill Maher, Van Jones have come out and said, hey, what's up with this socialism stuff? I would love to say, oh, really? But I'm glad they've finally woken up. I'm glad they finally see what's going on. And I support them, and I encourage you to support them and help spread the word. Because without people like that saying, hey, this is full-fledged communism now, we're doomed. We're doomed. And I want to show you how bad it is, but give you some answers and some hope. But you have to look what we're facing right dead in the eye first. We're going to do that next. 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
2: 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Oh, my day is only going to get worse from here. What a stupid thing to do. All right. I watched a video today, and I normally avoid these videos like the plague because I just can't stand what's happening. But this one, oh my gosh. The Lord, things must be getting really bad because the Lord is just filling me with empathy. I am not mad at people. Well, no, I am. I'm mad at stupid people. I'm not mad at people who I think are mentally ill. And a lot of our society, they say, well, we just disagree, or, you know, I'm awakened and, you know, enlightened and you're not. And you're just a hate monger, bigot, blah, blah, blah. And I'm a male trapped in a female's body. And that's why you have to call me Lucy. No, you're mentally ill. You're mentally ill. And it's time we all start saying those things. We've wanted to be kind. We want to be generous. And we should always say it in a kind and generous way. You're not Lucy. You can call yourself Lucy. You can say you're a woman, but I'm not going to reinforce that because I'm not going to make you sicker. And trying to make you feel better by not saying the truth to you, I'm helping you get worse. And quite honestly, it's a trap for me because then I'm sucked into the road of mental illness myself because I'm now denying things that I know to be true. And that never helps anyone. So this happened a couple of years ago. It's now just making the rounds, so I just saw it. But it happened to a Florida student, 27 years old. And I'm watching this, and there's a reason I'm leading with this before we get into the Van Jones and everything else. I'm watching this, and I actually am heartbroken because this person has no future. No future. They are never, ever going to be able to produce. They'll never be able to hold a job. They'll never be able to have a normal relationship, and not because of their gender dysphoria or whatever it is, not because of any of that. You'll never be able to be outside of a toxic relationship because you are so fragile, you can't handle somebody telling you the truth. And believe me, that's what a marriage is. That's what a relationship is. A relationship, you can't say, I love you. Oh, I just love you so much. I just love you. I just love you because I tingle every time we kiss. Every time I see you, it's love. No, love is when somebody sees the worst in you and still loves you and says, sweetheart, that's got to change. This is not healthy for you. Okay? That's love. That's love. The rest of it is, I don't know what it is, but it's not love. Lasting love tells you the truth. And they, gosh, I'm turning into Jack Nicholson. You can't handle the truth. And that's the problem. Now, I want you to listen to this. This is a guy, I don't know what the original altercation was. I think it involved a stolen car or something. Police are there, show up. They're just trying to get answers. And the guy is freaking out. Now, I'm picking this up about 3 minutes in. But I just want you to listen to his behavior.
1: What's the problem?
4: Do you let those kids get away with this? They are not supposed to be here.
1: If you don't lower your voice, I am going to put handcuffs on you and I'm going to take you to a Baker Act facility. Can we get another unit to deal with Jay Lee here? He is having a breakdown.
4: Shay! Shay! Just say
2: he's shouting
4: right
2: Shay.
4: Now.
2: My name is Shay.
5: 7351.
2: Get on the right ground right now.
4: No!
1: You're about to get sprayed.
4: No! Just
1: get down on the ground right now.
4: Leave me alone!
1: I can come in there.
4: Leave me alone, please!
1: Okay, are you going to calm down?
4: I'm getting my phone out. I have to film this.
1: I'm telling you. Are you going to calm down? Don't charge it.
4: I will calm down! I will calm down.
1: You know what this is?
2: Stop for a second. He's pulling his phone out because he thinks he's being the reasonable one. He's pulling the phone out because the cop has been, you have to watch this whole video. The cop has been very reasonable the whole time. The kid just keeps getting out of control. He's like, I'm done. He's freaking out, constantly shouting about his pronouns and having a full-fledged meltdown. What you're seeing here is the thing we used to always be embarrassed about when our 3 or 4 year old did it in a grocery store, where they go spread eagle on the floor and they're like, I want Cheerios! And before you have children, you're like, my children will never behave that way. And then you have children, and then at 3 and 4 years old, they go spread eagle on the grocery store floor. And you're like, sorry, sorry. And, you know, it's bad. That's what happens to a 3 or 4 year old. This kid is 27 years old. And it's not just him. Go ahead and roll some more here.
1: What this is?
4: I will calm down when you get the pepper spray out of my face.
1: Alpha 70.
4: Leave me alone. Stop fighting me.
1: Yeah, lower your voice.
4: Leave me alone. Leave me alone.
2: It's tragically sad. Imagine getting a phone call telling you your adult child has been arrested and you see this video. Now, you're one of two kinds of parents, I think. You're the parent that has helped create this, and so you rush in and go, the police were bad to my son. And then you're part of the problem. Or you are somebody who has tried and tried and tried, but all of society, all of school, everything else has just destroyed your child, and you've tried, and maybe you made mistakes because you didn't know what else to do. And all of the experts were saying, you've got to embrace this. You have to use the right pronouns. Otherwise, they'll kill themselves. And you had no idea what to do. But now you're seeing your 27-year-old son still in college behaving like this. And you have to know, my son's doomed. My son is doomed. He will never be able to be in a relationship. He will never be able to support himself. He will never be independent, ever. My first thought when I saw this was, where the hell are the parents? And then I thought, oh, wait. I've been that parent before that is dealing with stuff, and you're like, I don't know how to deal with it. And all the experts are telling you the wrong advice. And thank God I have God, because I might have followed them. I have sympathy for them. I have sympathy for this kid. But this isn't a one-off. We've all seen videos like this. All of it. Adults collapsing emotionally because somebody disagreed with them. Public meltdowns over words. People completely unable to regulate their emotions when reality doesn't conform to what they want.

offend you, sometimes intentionally, sometimes not. There are people that are not going to care what you think. But learning to navigate all of that, that's what it means to be an adult. Growing up means hearing no. It means handling disappointment. It means recognizing that not every conflict requires a crisis. And not every uncomfortable feeling is an emergency that anyone should care about. And if we don't teach our kids these lessons, then when they hit 30, they're going to be just like that. How do you keep a job if every disagreement becomes a breakdown? How do you deal with your boss if every time your boss comes in and says something, you're like, I can't handle this stress? What happens? How do you live? How do you have relationships? How do you raise children? God help his children. How do you handle criticism? Solve a single problem. There is no self-control, and there's no thinking anymore. And what's sad is by telling people the hard truth, it seems like you don't care about people who struggle. But it's the opposite. Real compassion means helping people become stronger. Not convincing them that they're too fragile to handle anything. You know, I didn't even give a second thought. The arrest was not the sad part of this. It's that somewhere along the way, this 27-year-old, still in college, never developed the tools to cope with ordinary conflict. And whether that's because of parenting or school or culture or mental health or a combination of all of it, I don't know. But a society that regularly produces adults who cannot function under everyday stress should stop pretending these are isolated incidents. They're warning signs. They're warning signs. We are a society that soon will not be able to function. And if you ignore the warning signs because it's uncomfortable to ask the hard questions, these are the people who are supposedly going to be inheriting the world. What the hell do you think the world is going to be like? Let me ask you this. Why do you think communism and socialism are so popular? Because this kid cannot create. This kid cannot be responsible. This kid cannot ever earn money. Doing what? Doing what? So of course he wants free stuff. He needs free stuff. He thinks that the world owes him. The police officer trying to just figure out a situation owes him to call him by the words that he wants him called by. And he thinks it's perfectly reasonable. How do you think that kid, how is he going to function without socialism? He believes it's so easy to convince him that person has stuff that you don't have. He's taken it from you. Get it. Take it. Steal it. Vote for me and I'll protect you every step of the way. This is the grooming of useful idiots. Now, let me take you to Van Jones and to Bill Maher, who are finally waking up to how dire the situation is. We'll do that next. 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
0: Now, if you're a longtime listener of mine, you know that I have not had a lot of nice things to say about Van Jones. The two of us mellowed quite a bit over the years. I still don't trust Van Jones. I'm sure he's a fine guy. I don't know him, really. We have met once in the past. He tried to convince me to come on to his show, and he wanted to talk to me. And he said, Glenn, I'm not the guy you say. So I met him. We were in California. I've never told this story before. We were in California. Somebody in my on my staff took a picture of us. I'll have to share it with you. Took a picture of us, both of us, two guys. Neither of us had our glasses, and we're in this Airbnb in Los Angeles that I was renting. He came over to the house, and I said, you want something to eat? And he's like, yeah. And I said, we'll just heat up. I don't remember what it was. It was in the winter. Maybe it was hot chocolate or something. I said, we'll just heat it up in the microwave. And here's two grown men without glasses trying to figure out, how do I just, what does this button say, Van? It was a very real moment between us. But I still don't know what he actually believes. So yesterday, I get a lot of heat because I come out and I said, good for you, Van Jones. Good for you. Thank you for saying these things. And a lot of people aren't happy. Well, you're going to have to get over it. A lot of things in life are not going to make you happy. Here's what Van Jones said this weekend.
2: I am tired of a set of people on the very far left in the Democratic Party, my party, telling us that in order for us to be progressives, we now have to believe ideas and support ideas that are completely nuts. I am a progressive Democrat. In other words, everything that's good in our party, I believe in, have believed in for a long time. Do I want universal health care, Medicare for all, whatever you want to call it? Absolutely. If you are sick, you should be able to go see a doctor. That's a good idea. But what does that have to do with supporting Hamas? What does it have to do with putting up candidates who say we should have no police, no prisons, we can't deport anybody, even if they commit rape or murder, Israel shouldn't exist? These are terrible ideas. These are awful ideas. Where did these ideas even come from? If we want people to join this party, when people come to the party, you want to give them a wonderful punch bowl of wonderful ideas like this. Who is putting the poop in the punch bowl?
0: Progressive Democrats, man, I think you're misguided on what progressivism really is, but that's his view of progressivism. I want to go into this a little deeper, and I want to show you what Bill Maher said. And I salute both of them for saying these things out loud. Hopefully more Democrats will wake up and go, oh, wow, we've been hijacked. 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

0: Welcome to the Glenn Beck program. So Van Jones comes out this weekend and says, you know, hey, this is crazy. These Democratic socialists and these anti-Israel people, this is going to kill the Democratic Party. And I'm like, and my first response, honestly, my first response was almost like, oh, really, Van? Really? Okay. You and change.org led a campaign to destroy me, my family, and my career because you said I was, I don't know, a Nazi or whatever, because I pointed out that anti-Semitism was going to rear its ugly head and it was going to come from the socialist side. Okay? I was crazy, so I had to be destroyed. I was crazy because I said, these are Marxists that you're dealing with. And he blames me for his loss of the job at the White House. And so he's always been mad at me because I was after him and trying to destroy his family. And, well, I didn't lead a campaign. I just said what I believed was true. You led a campaign to destroy me and my family. So I was my first natural man, and natural man is the enemy of God. My first natural man reaction was, oh, really? Whoa, about time. I don't want to be that guy. And I'm not that guy. I am thrilled that he is there because we need people like this to actually speak out. Now, my problem with Van Jones is I don't know if he believes it or not. I don't know if he's playing a game. I don't know. I think he's sincere, but I don't know. Because what I'm left with is then he doesn't know the truth about what progressivism really is. It'd be interesting to see somebody like a Van Jones or somebody else to call me up who have called me names forever and said I was crazy. Now that it's all happening exactly the way I said it would, it'd be interesting to hear from them and say, Glenn, why? What did I miss? How did you see this? What did I miss? Because you're still missing it, Van. You're still missing it. You say you're a deep progressive. Okay. Well, do you know what a early 20th century American progressive was? An early 20th century American progressive did not like the Constitution and the Bill of Rights. They thought we needed to move past them. Exactly what the DSA is saying now. We've got it. In fact, do we have that cut? Here's the DSA talking about abolishing the Senate. Listen.
1: So you don't want to abolish the Senate. The United States Senate, because that's what Article 1 is.
2: The United States Senate is an undemocratic institution. It gives more representation to people in smaller states than to the 30 million people in California.
1: So you've got the House of Representatives, which is population-driven, mm-hmm. and then you've got the Senate. So every state, if you're a small state, you still get two senators, even though you only get maybe one congressman, in order to make all of the states have fair representation. So you say, I'm just confused.
2: When you ask normal Americans
1: if
2: Congress and the Senate and our political system is working for them, mm-hmm. most people are very unhappy with the political system. And
0: okay,
2: they say,
0: stop. It has nothing to do with, I'm just not going to let that propaganda go on. It has nothing to do. Yes, I say that. I say that. Senate doesn't work. Congress doesn't work. Why? It's not because it's undemocratic. It's not because the way the founders did it. It's because we're not using it the way the founders set it up. And by the way, it was you progressives that changed the makeup of the Senate. We haven't done since Woodrow Wilson. The Senate was supposed to be representing the states. They were never to be elected. They were to be elected by the legislature in each state. Their job, the job of the Congress, was hold the purse strings. They make all the decisions on money. That's why they have to be reelected every 2 years, because they know, our founders knew, if they're spending money like crazy people, you'll vote them out. Or at least that's what they thought you would do. You'll vote them out. Okay? They're the closest to you, so they have to be every 2 years. The senators were every 4 years, but you never had a say in that because they were trying to balance the people with the states, so the federal government didn't get out of control. The states were the ones. So the state of Texas, the state of New York would always send somebody in who is just watching the back of New York. Screw Pennsylvania, screw Texas. I care about New York. I'm going to make sure it's right for New York. So they were taking the people and they were balancing it with the states. and then the president would be there to veto anything that was outside of the realm of the Constitution. That's the only reason why he was supposed to veto things. Okay. Not because he didn't like it, not because his party wasn't for it, was because he felt it's unconstitutional. And if he was wrong, you could go back and you could vote it back in. Then it would be kicked up to the Supreme Court and they'd have to make a decision based not on politics or whatever feel good today, or whatever they believe, but what the founders wrote in the Constitution. We haven't done that in a long time. So you want to complain about it's not working. Maybe we should try it the original way. It's kind of like, you know, it's kind of like classic Coke. They tried new Coke, didn't work. They went back to the original recipe. Imagine KFC, some guy comes in, is like, you know what? Forget these 11 herbs and spices. I got a new recipe. It might work. Let's say it doesn't. You go back to the original recipe. But that's not what progressives do. For instance, let's take Obamacare. We were promised Obamacare was going to save everybody money. We were going to love it. Okay? It didn't save money. We told you at the beginning it wouldn't save money. And I told you at the beginning. So what they'll do is they'll be about 5 to 10 years away from this vote. And then everybody will forget what we had, and you'll forget about, wait, healthcare was a lot better in 2010 than it is now. Maybe we should go back to that or fix it from there by getting the government out of it. No. They'll say we need more government, and then more government, and then more government. What is that? They would call that progress. Because we're progressing to something. That's what progressivism means. We're progressing to something new. Well, what is that? And who says when to stop? The early 20th century progressives, they loved communism. Now, I give them the benefit of the doubt because they had never seen it in action. They had never seen Theodore Roosevelt. Great example. He was all for eugenics and gene splicing and whatever else we could do. All the things that we taught, listen carefully, we taught the Nazis to do. He was all for it. So was Woodrow Wilson, because they hadn't seen what it turns into. Well, now we do. Now we know communism doesn't work. Now we know socialism fails every single time. And yes, dear listener, even in Sweden and in Norway, they haven't done it since the 90s. They are more free with their business. They have more tax on everybody than we do, but less tax on the rich. Everybody pays their fair share. They don't just say we're going to take it from the rich, because why? They realized they won't have any makers left. All the rich people, all of the doers, all the creators will leave, and then they'll be bankrupt. But that doesn't care. They don't care. They've never learned that lesson. Look at what Mamdani is doing. So progressivism, well, they loved communism. They just didn't want the blood in the streets. So they said, we'll just do it subtly, one piece at a time. We'll dismantle this system one piece at a time. And then, as I said, Van Jones, in 2008, 9, 10, 11, 12, 13, 14, 15, all the way, you come to a point to where both systems cannot survive. You come to a place where you've broken this system so much, it can't survive. And this system isn't working because it never works. And so you will blame it on the capitalist system. You'll blame it on the founders. And you'll say, we got to get rid of that. And we have to do this hardcore. That's the dream of progressivism. Let me ask you. You say you're for socialism. You didn't say it there, but you are. You're for socialized medicine, socialized this, socialized that. Can you tell me about what they did in Sweden that made it work? Because you can't also be for taxing the rich, or it won't work. But do you learn that? No. So when you're progressing, who finally says stop? Who says, okay, this doesn't work? Nobody, because it's progress. You can't reverse it. You can't go the other way. Sweden did. You can't. Okay, you won't. That's the real tragedy about people who believe they're progressives. They don't understand what it was set up to do in the first place. Progressivism is the first train station. The next train station is socialism. And as Marx said and Lenin said, that's just a stop on the way to communism. You don't believe me? Well, you seem to have supported the DSA for a very long time. 51% of the board of directors of the DSA are self-avowed communists. So when you start getting into communism, why are you surprised? I'll tell you why. Because, and this is absolutely true in the world, perception is reality. You have perceived progressivism in a certain way that has limits. That's your reality. But that doesn't make it reality. It's just your reality. And you refuse to see the bigger reality. So while I commend Van Jones, you're on the right track. Now keep thinking this through. If you're sincere, keep thinking this through. I'm not sure you're sincere. The other one that did it this weekend is Bill Maher. Can we play a little bit of what Bill Maher said this weekend?
3: I mean, you get some Democrats.
4: Democrats are cowardly. Their party is being taken over now by, you know, every day I hear about a new very radical. I feel very good about, like, 10 whenever years ago, like, I did lose fans because, you know, I wasn't going to go along with some of this crazy stuff on the left, too. I didn't change really on what I thought about the right, but just I can't sit and just not notice stuff, which people seem to want to do because it's all about my team or your team. But, yeah, there's some crazy stuff. You know, when we're cheering for the Intifada, I'm out.
0: I remember Bill Maher, 2019, mocking Dennis Prager on his show because he was talking about menstruation, that men can't menstruate. And Bill Maher had never paid attention to it. And this is a big problem with our friends. I'm going to address something that my sister brought up to me. And she's like, Glenn, I'm getting hammered by this new thing. And I said, I don't know if that's even true. Let me check on it. People read their own sources. And then when you put perspective with it or you correct it, they stop listening. You can't do that. You are either pursuing the truth or you might as well sit in the stands because you're cheering for a team. This is not about a team, your team, my team. This is about finding the truth so we can leave our country to our children and they'll have a better opportunity in front of them. Do you want to leave? I know you don't, but do you want to leave this country where Iran has a nuke? That thing's never solid. We're still fighting wars everywhere. We're broke as all get out. Our dollar is inflating, so everything costs more. Our kids are getting dumber and dumber because we refuse to address education. We just keep progressing. We just keep going in the wrong direction without turning around, without anyone at least half aside saying, you know what, guys, I've always believed what we're doing, but look at the results. It's not working. So what is it we're doing that isn't working? What the answer is, we have to have more of it. Well, that doesn't make any sense in any world. But you refuse to turn around. What Van Jones and Bill Maher did, I commend them. I am so glad. And not because, hey, finally they're recognizing whatever. I'm glad because if somebody that has a voice and a platform like them does not start to warn regular Democrats, these people, they don't listen to me. They listen to them. And if they start to say on regular sources that they're watching, all the Democrats are watching, and you finally have somebody stepping up and going, hey, this Intifada thing is wrong. This let's abolish the Senate. That's communism. No. If somebody like them don't say it, we're lost. I commend them and I encourage them to keep it up. Doesn't mean I agree with everything. It means I encourage them to keep it up. Back in just a second, let me tell you about real estate agents I trust. 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

0: 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I want to play one more thing from the DSA, Democratic Socialist co-chair. 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
1: The problem we're facing in our housing system is that we talk about tenants and we say they have to pull themselves up by their bootstraps. They have to be responsible financially. But when we look at the landlords, we don't use those same standards. Landlords in New York have been making a 12% return on their investment for on
2: average. How much should they make? What's fair for the landlord to make if you don't like 12?
1: They're complaining that 12 is not enough. And we don't think that anyone should have a constitutional right to double-digit returns on their investment. That's why we've implemented...
2: No one should have a right to a double-digit return on their investment.
1: No one has a right. That's not...
2: What are you talking about?
1: One's in the, that's not in the Constitution, but we what we see is that when we implement a rent freeze...
0: Right to life, liberty, the pursuit of happiness, among other things. Have you read the Bill of Rights? Just because it's not listed, I think it's the Ninth Amendment, just because it's not written down doesn't mean you have a right. It means these are the things that stop the government, not you. You have rights.
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7: Drama outside a federal building in New York City this morning. I'm Dave Anthony, Fox News. A man set off an incendiary device a few hours ago outside the building that houses an immigration court in the FBI field office, first putting a liquid down and then setting some fireworks off on top of it.
8: It caused a little bit of a little fire. He was armed with a pellet gun. Two people were injured, one federal employee and one civilian.
7: That's FBI Assistant Director James Barnicle Jr. in New York. That suspect said to be in custody. The War Department has identified two of the three Americans killed in Iran's missile attack Friday that hit a U.S. base in Jordan.
9: 25-year-old First Lieutenant James Fian. He was from Hawaii. Also, Private Isabella Gonzalez of Texas. She was just 19 years old. As you mentioned, the remains of a third service member. They still are unidentified.
7: Fox's Alexandra Huff at the White House. A fourth American was killed Saturday.
9: That separate death took place in northern Iraq, occurring, according to the Pentagon, during a controlled detonation of an Iranian drone.
7: Now, the U.S. bombed Iran for a ninth consecutive night, going after air defense and missile and drone launch sites and communications. And Iran is retaliating today, launching attacks in Bahrain and Kuwait, where the army there reports they intercepted missiles and drones. Fox's Trey Yinks reports from Tel Aviv.
10: The Iranians are saying publicly the memorandum of understanding is suspended. Regional countries are reportedly pushing for another agreement, as Secretary of State Marco Rubio indicated the diplomatic path forward remains open.
11: I think we're always open to diplomacy. It has to be real. It has to be a deal that they're willing to live by.
7: There's a new prime minister in London again, Andy Burnham, the seventh one in the last 10 years.
12: Britain needs to show the world that we can regain our stability.
7: And Burnham pledges big changes toward the socialist left.
12: A new political model and a new economic model.
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13: Investigators are reporting the cause of death for two young girls who were found buried in suitcases earlier this year in Cleveland. The bodies of 10-year-old Amora Wilson and her half-sister, 8-year-old Mila Chapman, were discovered in March near Cleveland's Ginn Academy. Malnutrition's ruled the girls' cause of death. Their mother, Aaliyah Henderson, has pleaded not guilty to charges including murder. Sentencing's in the books for a Portage County man convicted in the death of his younger brother. Nathan McAtee was 18 in April of 2022 when prosecutors say he killed 11-year-old Joseph McAtee with a sword. Nathan McAtee pleaded guilty to aggravated murder on Friday, was sentenced to 20 years to life. Tragedy strikes in Pepper Pike over the weekend as an off-duty North Randall firefighter loses his life assisting a broken-down motorist when they are struck by a suspected drunk driver.
14: It happened in Pepper Pike early Saturday morning as Cameron Duvall pulled over with another woman to help with a flat tire. As they worked near the trunk of the car, another motorist struck Duvall, the woman, and the disabled car. Both were found between the vehicles. Duvall would die from his injuries, while the woman is now in stable condition. The motorist has been arrested. Duvall joined North Randall's fire department back in 2022. His funeral arrangements are pending. I'm Lee Mallon.
13: The suspect, whose name has not been released, is charged with aggravated vehicular homicide, aggravated vehicular assault, operating a vehicle while under the influence of alcohol, and failure to maintain an assured clear distance ahead. VP J.D. Vance and his wife, Usha Vance, welcoming their fourth child. Mrs. Vance gave birth Sunday. Couple revealed the news on social media, saying they were excited to announce the arrival of their baby boy, Alec Neil Vance. The Vances also expressed their thanks to the military doctors and staff members of Walter Reed Medical Center and also the White House Medical Unit. I'm Carmen Angela.
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2: Hello, America. Welcome to the Glenn Beck program, live from the Rocky Mountain West and the Standing Rock Ranch. We're glad you're listening. My sister came over. We were watching the World Cup yesterday, which really 2 hours and no score. I thought that baseball could be slow.
3: Oof.
2: There's nothing on soccer. So we're watching soccer, and my sister gets a note. Look at what Donald Trump has done now. Waiting to hear this. And so she said, is this true? And I said, I don't know. I'll look it up. So I did my homework on it. And I want to show, because it's going around. And I want to show you, because this one is really important on how to look at things. Okay? We'll do that in 60 seconds. First, rough greens. You and your dog have a deal. You don't eat his food, and he doesn't eat yours. The other day, you poured kibble, and he looked at you like, really, again? And he just stared at it, like you've been serving him a bowl of packing peanuts. And you know what? He's kind of right, really. Most dog food isn't very good. You know, it's nutritionally incomplete. And when you realize just how few real nutrients are left after this heavy processing, let's just say if I were your dog, I wouldn't have looked at you. I probably would have eaten you by now. Rough greens. It's not a dog food. It is a nutritional supplement that you sprinkle on their food, full of vitamins, minerals, antioxidants, probiotics, all your stuff that your dog actually needs and they're not getting from kibble. 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Rough Greens makes any dog food better. Okay, so my sister says to me, where'd you read this? And I'm getting this from my family all the time. I don't know why I am the one that I'm the keeper of all the secrets, but I end up doing what they do. I just start doing my homework on it. I just start looking at different sources. And the thing was, oh my gosh, the president of the United States intends to bill Canada for the smoke of their fires. He's putting a tariff on the smoke for the Canadian fires. It's willful negligence. So he says it's costing the United States billions of dollars. Cost of the pollution has to be added to the tariffs Canada is already paying. Okay. So everybody's really upset. How dare you? You can't put a tariff on smoke. Wait, I thought we could do that with CO2. I thought that was the whole point of the green planet thing. If we're doing so much, maybe we should be penalized for it. Isn't that the same thing? Oh, boy. Okay. This is not what's happening. That's what he said. He did say that. That's not what is happening. Here's what's happening. 1st of July, 6 years to the day after it took effect, the United States Trade Representative announced that we're not going to renew the major, you know, it's the USMCA, that is the Canadian-Mexican-US trade agreement, okay? And we're not going to renew it in its current form. Now, that didn't blow up the deal. It triggered an annual review process, a decade of renegotiation with an administration signaling it may go two-track, separate bilateral agreements with China and Mexico. Now, everybody's upset about this. How can he do that? How can he do it? Well, easy. He's the president of the United States. He wants the best deal for the United States. And if it means we do one deal with Canada and Mexico, we do one deal. If we get a better deal by doing them separately, I mean, wouldn't you want that? So the next round with Mexico opens up on July 20th. And on the Canadian side of the table, the asks are already on the record. Ottawa wants relief on sectoral tariffs covering steel, aluminum, autos, and lumber. Okay, well, he'd like some things too. That's the room, the actual room. The smoke is just that. It's smoke. It's part of the negotiation. The smoke is the opening position. An unanswerable grievance dropped on the table 2 weeks before we get serious at the negotiating table. Okay. In a summer when 100 million Americans can taste it in the back of their throat, they're not expecting to collect a smoke tariff. This is an opening position. Have you ever negotiated before? Yes, and so have your friends, so they know. Let me tell you the last American who tried this on Canada, and it was outrageous, except nobody said it was outrageous, except the Canadians. It was April 1782, Benjamin Franklin. He was 76 years old. He sits down in Paris with a Scottish merchant named Richard Oswald. Richard Oswald was sent by the British Crown to find out what it's going to take to end the British-American War, okay? And the Revolutionary War. Franklin hands him a list. Franklin, however, hands him a list. He does something really, really smart, okay? He split it into two articles he calls necessary and articles he says advisable. Necessary. Independence. British troops out. Boundaries settled. And American fishing rights on the Grand Banks of Newfoundland. Advisable. Indemnity for the American towns the British had burned. An acknowledgement from Parliament that they had been wrong. And just give us Canada. Just hand it over. We want all of Canada. Okay? And Franklin sat there with a straight face and said, there's not going to be any permanent peace unless you give us Canada. Now, Britain is like, wait. That was never on the table. You can't just take Canada. Well, yeah, we can. We want Canada, too. We're going to have Canada. What was Benjamin Franklin doing? What was he doing? Okay. He knew perfectly well they were not going to hand over Canada. It wasn't going to happen. Okay. Not going to give it to him. He knew it when he wrote it down. Watch what the ask did. Lord Shelburne read the list and went to work trying to get the advisable column done. Writing to Oswald, he had hoped the articles called advisable would be dropped and the necessary ones would be retained as the ground of discussion. Because he's like, we can't give him Canada. It's got to get off the table. So what did he do? He conceded everything in the necessary column. If Franklin would have come with a necessary, they would have negotiated the necessary. Instead, he said, these are absolutely no-brainer. These all have to be done. Oh, and give us Canada. So what did they do? Give him all the necessary stuff. Get him off of Canada. That treaty gave the United States every acre east of the Mississippi, north of Florida, south of Canada, the fishing grounds off the Canadian coast. Oswald was hammered at home for giving the Americans too much and resigned. Okay. Franklin asked for Canada. Franklin got everything except Canada. That's not a coincidence. That's called a technique in negotiation. It's the oldest technique, older than the country. Older even than Ben Franklin and Donald Trump, okay? It was used by the man who's now on our $100 bill. So let me ask you a question that nobody is asking. Everybody's outraged, but nobody wants to actually think. Let's just think this through. He's not putting a tariff on the smoke. He's 2 weeks away from sitting down negotiating with Canada. He wants a great deal with Canada. So he's like, he could have said, you know, Ben Franklin said, give me Canada. Why not? I'm going to take Canada. We want Canada as part of the deal. He didn't. He said, I'm going to tariff your smoke. It's ridiculous. It's ridiculous. Let me ask you. If your real estate agent walked into a negotiation and opened at a number that made the other side laugh out loud, would you fire him? Or would you understand that he opened there so when the laughing stopped, the number that got serious was a number that was good for you? Let's say you're going to buy a house and it's, you know, $1 million. Your real estate agent walks in and says, and can keep him at the table and says, yeah, my client's only going to pay $250,000 for the house. Do you want him to start at $950,000? Or do you want him to start at 250, something he still won't leave the table because he needs to sell the house? Would you rather have him open at 250 so he's immediately thinking, oh, crap, how am I going to get him to 900,000? Instead of opening with 950,000 and he's thinking, well, I'm going to say it's 2 million so we get to 1.5. No. If you're a union, let's say you're a member of the union, contract time. Your union comes in and puts a list down on the table that the management, their lawyers go, oh, this is, You want a 12% raise. You want full pension. You want full covered health care. And you want your pension goes to your children until it's their great-grandchildren. And you're still being paid for the work you did. That's crazy. Would you say, my union is terrible? You're not going to get all those things. But let's say you wanted the 12% and you needed that. But he asked for all of these crazy things. I'll bet you're going to get your 12%. Because they will negotiate all of the crazy things away. That's how bargaining works, okay? For the guy in the hard hat, for the guy in the corner office, that's how it works. For 40 years, let me tell you a story about Lucille Ball and Ricky Ricardo, Desi Arnaz. They're negotiating. All they want are the rights to the television. Nobody had, there was no such thing as a rerun. Desi Arnaz thought, this thing, we can run this in reruns. I want rights to the show after the first play. We have the rights. Not CBS, we get them. And we want to move to LA. That's all they wanted, okay? Instead, he goes in and he said, we want double the salary. We want the rights to the TV show. And we want to move to California. And we want something called a three-camera shoot because we're not going to spend days and days filming it. Okay. But he asked for double. It was like crazy amounts of money. Double the amount.

0: maximum, occasionally absolutely ridiculous, but deliberate. And how many Americans are now saying, I'm embarrassed by that? Embarrassed by whom exactly? By the only man in generations who has walked into a room and asked for too much on your behalf? Canada is our neighbor. It's our friend. It's our ally. They'll still be our friend and our ally when all of this is done. The forests are going to burn again next summer and the summer after that, and the smoke is going to come south, and no tariff on earth is going to change that. But when the paper is finally signed, check the fisheries, check the steel, check the lumber, check the dairy. Ask the dairy workers, did we get a good deal? Ask the American worker who kept losing his job elsewhere if now things are changing here and getting better for them. That's the only column that ever matters. You. Franklin knew it. He just labeled the other side advisable. Why is Franklin celebrated and this president doing exactly the same thing? For the first time in decades, a president actually being a tough negotiator on your behalf. Why are you now treating him like he's our enemy? You wouldn't do that in anything else. It is absolutely a mental illness. Orange man bad. He can do no right. I will tell you, he may screw up a lot of things, but there's no better negotiator than Donald Trump. Let him negotiate. And then when we get a victory, what do you say we celebrate? Hey, it's good for the American people. He's also smart enough to know it has to be good for both sides. If it's bad for Canada and good for us, it's not a good deal. It has to be good for them as well. But let's go in saying, yeah, we don't care about that. We want it good. We've been screwed for a long time. We want it all good for us. And then negotiate to where they go, oh, we didn't think we were going to get a good deal out of it. We both got a good deal. Don't like how much we gave them, but we gave it to them and we got a good deal. Celebrate that. It's a mental illness. It really is. It's a mental illness. All right, let me tell you about Z Factor. 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
0: Oh. I want to talk to you about Chasing Embers. If you haven't, I was just with the people from TPUSA, from all of the colleges here, and I think it was Idaho and Utah. It may have just been Utah. There were a lot of people here. And they're just on fire. These kids, man, they are on fire. I have such hope for the future because I meet the 20-somethings. And they are dedicated. They're super smart. I mean, you know, I'm going over constitutional stuff and you know, history stuff, and they knew it. They knew it. I was like, you know all this stuff, don't you? And they're like, yeah, we study. I'm like, oh, thank God. I have such hope. But we were talking about different books, and they were talking about, you know, what are the books that are must-reads? And I said, you know, for anybody who is looking to help people get the basics. There's a new young adult book out that we have now as an audiobook. It's called Chasing Embers. It was a bestseller a couple of years ago. We've re-released it as an audiobook. And I will tell you, the people involved, and I don't want to get into specifics, I'll just say the people involved on the audio side, all of them said, they were all from California, they all said, we don't want our name attached to any of this. We'll do the work. We don't want our name attached to any of this. At the end of the book, they all came one by one and said, put our names with this.

0: Because it's not what, you know, you think of as a conservative book. It's not some brainwashing thing. It's a really good dystopian thriller for young adults that help them get curious about history. And you'll love it. And it's a 6-book series. This is the first one on audiobook. So check it out now wherever you get your audiobooks, or you can get it. I think you get it at glennbeck.com/torch. Is that right? Or no, is it just iTunes and Audible, right?
1: If you go to glennbeck.com, we do link to where you can purchase Chasing Embers for yourself. And it is Audible, right, wherever you get your audiobooks.
0: Yeah. And if you want to listen to the first couple of chapters, see if you like it before you buy it, you can get that at Torch too, and just listen to it. But it's really, really good. It's not going to unlock the, you know, secrets to the universe, but it will help young adults learn to think, be curious. That is the one thing that I think so many people have lost: curiosity. And it's only going to get worse with ChatGPT and all of this AI stuff, because the ones who are really going to become slaves are going to look for an answer, just like we do on Google now. Do you remember when we used to have to work for things? Oh, what was that guy's name in that TV show from the 70s? It had the car and the girl in the short shorts, and you couldn't remember, and everybody worked as a team. Now you just Google it. Now you just, here's what it is, and it gives you all the information. And so we put down our thinking. The problem with AI is that you'll go and you'll ask it a question, and it will form your opinion for you. And so there's no curiosity. There's no thinking it through. There's no questioning. And that's really dangerous. This will help your kids question why. Why is this important? Why is history important? Why is the way I behave important? And please check it out. I think you're really going to love it. Share it with your kids, your grandkids. Adults love it as well. It's Chasing Embers, and it is available. It's a great audiobook. It's available wherever you get your audiobooks. Download it now. All right, more in just a minute.

0: When we open our hearts and we pray, we're not just expressing our hopes, we're asking the creator of the universe to move on us. It doesn't mean that every prayer is answered the way we expect, but scripture is filled with examples of God working through the prayers of his people. And sometimes prayer is also what changes us, giving us the strength to stand firm when the world around us is shaking. I will tell you, if you don't have a strong relationship with the Spirit, you don't have a strong relationship with prayer, you are not going to survive the next 25 years. It will be too hard. You will not know where to turn for truth. Right now, in the Middle East, Hezbollah continues to attack Jews. The world is turning against the Jews, as they always do. They're the canary in the coal mine. 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

0: So I was just in California for a week, and I'm going to share something because I just saw a story that Walmart in California is now putting anti-theft tags on hamburgers. Basically, they're putting them in, remember the old CD cases so you could never open? They're putting them in the, putting hamburger in that, and then it's got a tag in it so you can't steal hamburger. I don't know who's putting, you know, a pound of hamburger in their pants, but God bless them if they try. I don't want the hamburger back, okay? So they're putting these things now into these lock boxes, not razor blades, not iPhones, ground beef. I was just in a Target in LA shopping with my daughter. Just say you'll stay in the car. Don't ever go into a Target with a woman. Don't ever do it. You'll never get out and you will never understand anything that's going on. But so I'm in there and I had to get, I left my toothbrush. I had to get toothbrush and toothpaste. And I don't mean like a fancy tooth. I want one Crest, you know, just a little stupid. I don't care. A stick with some bristles on it. That's all I want. It's behind glass. And I had to, you know, push this button and help will arrive. And you're like, you've got to be kidding me. So you sit there and you're treated like a criminal. They're just expecting everybody to steal. Instead of dealing with the theft, they just make everybody sit there and pay the price, okay? And nobody, there's no sign in the store. There's, you know, there's no announcement. No manager on the intercom says, you know, we've decided that we just can't trust any of the people who shop here. They just do it. And so they put a hard plastic clamshell around your dinner or some kid with a key that'll let you in, you know, when he gets to you. That's a verdict that has been handed down onto every person in that store. The widow on a fixed income. The dad buying for a friend. The guy who will clearly pay for a frickin' toothbrush. I'm treated like a criminal. Somebody who's shopped there for 11 years, never taken a grape. Not anyone have been told they were on trial. Now, go across the country to the Olive Garden, which has somehow become the most honest institution in American life this week, the Olive Garden. They want your ID before they hand over the endless pasta pass. And nobody's insulted. Nobody's humiliated. There's no protest that black people just can't have the endless pasta pass because they don't have ID. You know, the rule's been written down. And it's applied to everybody who walks through the door. How is it Olive Garden makes more sense than our country? A rule spoken out loud is not an accusation. It's an invitation to belong to something. And that's the difference between the pasta and the beef. One is a rule, the other is a resentment. And once you see it, you can't unsee it because the whole country is doing all of this. In New York, the mayor just made permanent a program that hands out cash for used needles. Okay, whatever you think of the policy, you know, let's think about what nobody is willing to say out loud. Nobody stands at the window and says, we've just concluded that nobody's going to get any better, and the best we can do is pay you a little for the evidence, okay? We've just counted everybody out. There's no way to fix any of these problems. Okay, that's the operating rule here. And it's running everywhere on human beings, everywhere in the United States. And it'll never once be spoken in a sentence with a subject and a verb. Never are they going to say that out loud. Hey, we're not going to be able to fix this problem. So we're just going to give you cash, you know, to see it. Maybe you'll be a little better if we give you cash for the needle. Hey, we're never going to be able to fix the problem with people putting hamburger in their pants. I don't know. It was never a problem when I was growing up. And anybody who put hamburger in their pants were somebody who would be like, stay away from Uncle Leo. He's put hamburger in his pants before. Okay? It was a different problem, I think. Then there's the Democratic Socialist podcaster who actually said on a podcast that she wouldn't much care if her favorite politicians went home at night and were secret Nazis as long as they voted the right way. I want you to think about that for a second. We've now come to a place where Nazi doesn't mean anything. As long as you vote my way, I don't care if you wear a swastika. You know what's really sad? She's the second most honest person in this little conversation we're having, right behind Olive Garden. Because at least she said her rule out loud. It's a monstrous rule. Character doesn't count. You know what? I don't really care about character. I don't really care if you're a Nazi, a rapist, or whatever. You're going to vote for the ones that I want to vote, well, I want you to vote for. Okay. She says it into a microphone. Okay. Wow. On tape. Imagine having that. I've said a lot of things into my good friend, the microphone here. Some of it I regret, but I've never said, you know what? I don't really care if you're a Nazi. Someday that might come back to haunt you. Anyway. The thing is, you can't argue with a plastic box on a package of beef because there's nobody there to argue with. You can't say, can you stop treating me like a criminal? How about we go after the criminals instead of treating me like I'm a criminal? Let me take you back because we've been here before. I'm going to start a segment every day. We've been here before because I look at the news and I'm like, we've been here before. Wisconsin, 1890. There's a problem. The same problem we're dealing with, but they solved it. Back then, a dairy farmer was paid by the gallon. So you bring in a gallon of milk, you get paid by the gallon, okay? Which meant the fastest way to make money in a dairy was, well, to add water. Just add water. And everybody knew it, but nobody could prove it. They were just watering. Not everybody was. Creameries suspected. Farmers accused each other at church. But the honest man whose cows gave milk and so rich you made butter, you'd remember the whole your whole life. You remember that butter? Because I've had that experience before. You remember how good that butter was? They got paid exactly what everybody else was paid that was ripping everybody off. So if you're a farmer back then, you had two choices. Quit or start watering it down because you can't keep up. Okay, that's what the unspoken standard does. It doesn't punish the liar. It punishes the honest man and then recruits him. So what did they do? Well, let me tell you about a chemist. He was in the University of Wisconsin. His name was Stephen Babcock. 1890, he sees this problem. He's from Wisconsin. What do they talk about other than milk, cream, and butter? Probably still today. In 1890, he builds this test. Little glass bottle, skinny graduated neck, and some sulfuric acid, and then you spin it in a centrifuge. And the fat separates and rises into the neck. Then you read the numbers off the side. It takes minutes, costs pennies. Okay, any creamery in America could run it. And the farmer standing there would go, oh, crap, they're going to find out I have a lot of water in this. Okay, overnight, the invisible crime became visible. Not a suspicion, but a number on the glass in front of both the honest man and the dishonest man. Now, here's what Babcock did. He could have made a lot of money on this. I mean, companies came at him with fortunes. He turned them down and he said, I'm not going to patent this. I think everybody, we need one standard. Okay. And because the standard of that one man, we now have one standard. It's leverage. Now, here's the whole argument on this. The watering stopped because there wasn't a point. The stealing stopped. The watering down of the milk stopped. The honest farmer finally got paid more than the cheat for the very first time. Go ahead, water down your milk. You're not going to get paid the same. And then something that nobody planned happened. The farmers started breeding for butter fat. Because they were chasing that big fat number up at the top. Babcock, everybody in Wisconsin should have a we owe Babcock for our state. Wisconsin, because of what he did, went from a middling farm state to America's Dairyland because the butter just got better and better and the cheese got better and better and the price came down. One honest test said out loud, applied to everyone. An entire state got richer, we got fatter, but everybody became more honest at the same time. So here's what today's news, I think, is teaching us. And it's the cheapest lesson we'll ever get. Every place in your life where the standard has gone unspoken is quietly rotting. The employee, you know, nobody has told. The kid who keeps getting a pass and can't figure out why the mood in the house is so cold. The marriage where the rule changed 4 years ago and was never announced. The church that lowered the bar without telling anybody. We stop saying the standard out loud because it's judgmental. You know what? We are not supposed to judge people's souls, but we are supposed to have judgment. We are supposed to say, that's bad, that's good. Not, you're going to hell. That's bad, that's good. That's healthy for a society. If you don't do that, they lock up your meat. They lock up your frickin' toothbrush. And we don't have good butter fat. And that makes me sad. Okay? This is judgment without mercy. Judgment the other person never has to answer for. So, what's still in the news 136 years later after Babcock? Ice cream is still under $6 a half gallon, the cheapest in years. Nobody passed a law. Nobody held a summit. Dairy farmers named the one thing they wanted, butter fat, measurable, declared out loud. Everybody working toward the same exact number, and they went out and they got it. And they're still running, by the way, Babcock's test. The number he gave away for free is still making your food better and cheaper this month. Standard spoken, standard met, prices down. That's the whole miracle. So try this week. Pick one place where you've been, where they're managing people with locks instead of telling them the truth. Say the rule out loud. Go up to them and say, I'm tired of being treated like a criminal. I'm not a criminal. I've been shopping here forever, and I've never stolen as much as a grape, nor would I. And I feel like I'm being treated. And they're going to say to you, well, we can't trust. Well, you know what? Then fix that problem. But I'm not shopping here being treated like I'm living in some dystopian movie. No, I'm not going to wait for somebody to unlock the toothbrushes. I'm not going to do it. There's a problem. And the problem is you've just gone along with a rule in your town where your town has decided we're not going to arrest people under $1,000 of theft. Sorry, it's theft. It's theft. I'm not a thief. I will shop at a place that doesn't treat everyone like a thief except the thieves. If you can get those little things changed like that, you will be shocked at how fast people will rise to a standard they're finally allowed to see. More in a minute. All right, SuperSure is our sponsor.
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10: I'm Julian Edelman. 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

0: So I have to play this. This is from Caleb Hammer. He's a podcaster. I love this kid. He's talking to somebody on his show, a guest on his show, who never pays her taxes. And she thinks, let me just play it for you. Listen to this. Cut eight.
1: The middle class American today lives better than kings.
2: What a CEO makes and the average frontline worker is
1: here. She has a talking point prepared. That doesn't matter as long as people are doing well. What is the actual consequence?
2: Well, it doesn't matter if people are doing well. These people have to have multiple jobs in order to sustain a lifestyle.
1: Some people, not the median American.
2: American relying on minimum wage.
1: What percentage of the American population is relying on federal minimum wage?
2: I don't know.
1: Because you don't know anything.
2: Anyone who's making the federal minimum wage.
1: It's just knowing facts about a country.
2: But I've met people across
1: the country. No, it doesn't matter who you've met, lady. That's not what changes statistics. You need to disconnect from that. Your anecdotal collection of bull is not the real world. It isn't.
2: I'm trying to meet people.
1: What percent do you think makes the federal minimum wage in the United States? What percent do you think? What percent? No, answer the question. Or I am ending this podcast. Answer the question.
2: I don't know.
1: Answer what you think.
2: 30%?
1: It's less than 1%. You know nothing.
0: I love this guy. One of these days he'll grow old and tired. But I remember when I had that passion and I would just have see people on the show and go, shut up, lady. Just shut up. Oh, I love it. By the way, I don't think she pays her taxes. I think she admits that on the show that she didn't pay her taxes. Oh, but everybody else should pay their taxes. Well, but she can't afford it. Oh, okay. All right. We've got rules. Let's start saying them out loud and meaning them. Hey, we'll see you tomorrow. Pray for peace. Pray for the president. And may God save the republic.
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7: The president calls them great patriots. Lisa Brady, Fox News. Two of the American soldiers killed in action last week, now identified as a 25-year-old from Hawaii, First Lieutenant Tyler Fian, and 19-year-old Private Isabella Gonzalez from Texas, killed in Jordan as Iran keeps attacking U.S. Gulf allies in response to U.S. attacks over Iran attacking commercial ships. Sirens sounding again this morning in Kuwait and Bahrain with more incoming Iranian missiles and drones.
8: This does follow the ninth consecutive night of U.S. strikes against the Iranian regime. According to CENTCOM, a variety of targets were hit, including military command centers, air defense and coastal surveillance sites, maritime capabilities, and missile and drone launch positions. These strikes do come after three U.S. service members were killed by an Iranian ballistic missile attack in Jordan on Friday. The U.S. military is working to identify the remains believed to be the third soldier. Now, a fourth soldier was killed in northern Iraq during a controlled detonation of an unexploded Iranian drone over the weekend.
7: Fox's Trey Yingst in Tel Aviv. The U.S. and Iran accuse each other of violating a ceasefire agreement. Both sides also suggest diplomatic efforts remain active. The FBI says a man is in custody after setting an explosive device off outside a federal building in New York City.
9: New York City police say he set a fire, ignited fireworks, and waved a gun, but did not release the man's name or give a motive. 26 Federal Plaza houses ICE, the FBI's New York field office, and U.S. Citizenship and Immigration Services. Fire department officials say three people suffered minor injuries, with one person taken to a hospital. The FBI's Joint Terrorism Task Force, which includes the NYPD, is investigating the incident.
7: Fox's Tanya J. Powers. The FBI says that man had a pellet gun. A Mexican drug kingpin just sentenced to life in prison. Known as El Mayo, the co-founder of the Sinaloa cartel, pleaded guilty last year. 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
10: A pilot fights for his life after crashing in Montgomery County on Sunday.
11: The crash happened at the Predator Paramotor training site around 3 o'clock Sunday afternoon. A Kolb Firestar ultralight aircraft was coming in for a landing when the driver, an Ernest Washington, lost control, went off the runway, and overturned into a soybean field. He was transported to Miami Valley Hospital with life-threatening injuries. The Ohio State Highway Patrol Dayton Post continued to investigate. The NTSB and the FAA have been notified. I'm Lee Mowen.
10: Cuyahoga County Medical Examiner has ruled the cause of death of two young girls found partially buried in suitcases earlier this year in Cleveland as malnutrition. The bodies of 10-year-old Amor Wilson and her half-sister, 8-year-old Mila Chapman, were discovered in March. Their mother, Aaliyah Henderson, has pleaded not guilty to charges of murder. Ohio officials are sending well wishes to Vice President J.D. Vance and Second Lady Usha Vance as they welcome their fourth child, a son. Alec Neil Vance arrived on Sunday. Governor Mike DeWine posted his congratulations on social media. Senator John Husted also shared a message online saying he and his wife are wishing the Vance family many blessings. Charges filed against two Cedar Point guests who police say refused to exit a ride last week. According to the report, two people from Philadelphia were on the Sky Ride and would not get off when the ride came to an end. The incident brought the ride to a stop, stranding others above the midway. Charges against the riders, who are age 66 and 72, include disorderly conduct. Things are back to normal at the Akron Zoo after a weekend bomb threat. The zoo was evacuated Saturday and police conducted a sweep of the zoo and found nothing suspicious, and it reopened on Sunday. I'm Brian Engel.
12: Her words weren't written under peaceful shade, but under fear for her life.
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0: Welcome, everybody, to the Monday edition of the Clay Travis and Buck Sexton Show, and also known as Clay and Buck. Sorry about that. I don't know why I'm making the long version today. Congrats to Spain, España, a huge victory over the weekend. And Clay, the Spanish tapas restaurant in my neighborhood was going until the wee hours. It was quite a festive atmosphere in South Florida. Defeating Argentina, who I have to say did not acquit themselves well in the game or the aftermath of the game. Sorry, Argentina fans. Facts are stubborn things. So it was quite a weekend for those of those who care about the World Cup. But I would start with this because, Clay, we got a lot more on the Iran war situation. We've got price of gas average, an attack, unsuccessful, thankfully, on a federal plaza, a federal building in New York City. A lot of things going on that we will get into the news today. Of course, it's Monday, so we gotta roll through it all with you. But I think this was the single biggest takeaway. And for those of you who are like, soccer is a preposterous sport and I don't like it, you know, I want to say this, you're entitled to your opinion, right? I mean, there are people out there who are, for example, hockey fans, like producer Mark and producer Greg, and they're like members of my family, even though they like a sport that requires fighting to make it interesting. It's fine, everybody. Different strokes for different folks. But I would say this, FIFA's World Cup in America was a huge showcase around the world of what a great country this is and what a great country it is right now with Donald Trump as president, despite all the stuff that people are being told in other countries. Oh, it's tyranny and it's crazy. No, it's actually the best country in the world. We love visitors who come here legally and want to hang out with us. We want to be as hospitable and welcoming as possible to people who come here legally from all over the world. And here's Trump, Clay. This is cut one, saying exactly that.
1: I don't think there's ever been anything like what's happened with the whole World Cup. It's been beautiful. It's a beautiful thing to watch. And I really give Johnny the credit. I watched it started with Scotland. And all of a sudden, they're doing things that nobody's ever seen with the bagpipes. And it was beautiful. And it just went to every country. And they're realizing what a great country this is. We're the hottest country in the world right now. For this helped, but for a lot of other reasons. We have trillions of dollars being spent in the United States. They're coming from all over the world, and they're spending their money here. And we've never had a period of, I call it the golden age of America. It's amazing.
0: I would say, Clay, that it was a showcase of exactly that. I think Trump's spot on.
2: Sometimes you need to see your world through the eyes of others to make you appreciate what you actually have. And to me, the biggest story of the World Cup over the last 5 weeks, as people have streamed into this country by the millions, has been that America is the greatest country in the history of the world. And I think many people who had heard from the media negative stories came from outside this country and experienced it and said, this is nothing like what we have been told in the past and what we have experienced with America. This is amazing. The people are phenomenal. The cities are much safer than we had been led to believe. Places like Costco and Bucky's and Waffle House that are middle America staples are unlike anything that Europe or Latin America or Asia or many other parts of the world have an experience on a daily basis. Europeans coming here, Buck, and realizing how much wealthier we are on average than Europeans has, I think, been eye-opening to them. And I think from the Fox Sports performance, the youngest PA, 22, 23-year-olds working on this, all the way to Eric Shanks, who runs Fox Sports, it was an incredible Valentine to America, up to and including President Trump attending and presenting the trophy to the winning Spanish team and being interviewed in the prelude by Jenny Taft of Fox Sports that did a really good job. I just think that in America 250, the World Cup actually epitomized what is so great about America. And I understand a lot of you out there, maybe in your 60s and 70s in particular, you don't like soccer. This was the most watched sporting event in America other than the NFL playoffs in the history of the last 25 or 30 years. But going all the way back to the Nancy Kerrigan, Tanya Harding kneecap gate surrounding.
0: Which wasn't watched so much because of how much everyone loves ice skating, to be clear.
2: It was the drama surrounding the allegations, Tonya Harding performing, all of that. Going all the way back, I think that was 1994. This was a signature event that I believe has solidified America's place as the primary location for excellence anywhere in the world.
0: Can I also just point out, it was very clear, first of all, the fans from all over the world were having a great time, and the fans became very much a part of the energy, particularly, you know, there were a lot of great fans, a lot of places, but the Norway fans with their Viking thing and the Scottish fans with their bagpipes, I think, were a particular favorite here at home. Scotland didn't last very long. Norway did a bit better in the cup, but still really fun. The fact that Scotland drank Boston dry is still hilarious. That the city of Boston, okay, home of Samuel Adams and a lot of other beers.
2: I think it's fair to say there's a lot of drinkers in Boston. And, Buck, to put that into context for you, they drank more than they average drink on St. Paddy's Day, the Scottish invaders, so to speak, in a very benevolent way. Yes, it was awesome.
0: Everyone had a great time with it. And Trump said that the head of FIFA, by the way, this is, you want to talk about soft power? I mean, I don't think this is overstating it. There was an eye-opening, really, because, look, CNN and these other networks, they weren't all of a sudden saying, look at how great Trump's America is. It was people coming here, Clay, and, you know, you and I sharing clips of people sharing their experiences here on social media, right? It was fans who were having great times. It was Japanese fans visiting a Bass Pro Shop in, like, Houston and getting to hold their first AR-15 with, like, this look like a kid on Christmas morning in their eyes, right? I mean, it was, there were all these moments that were great. It was a great showing for America, and that's why this is cut two. Trump is saying, look, we should bring the World Cup back here. I mean, this should be a more common thing here in America, regardless of whether or not you like soccer. It's a great showing for this country. Play it.
1: Well, I had an idea for Johnny, so he got it all started, and, you know, I brilliantly said, well, we'll do it, but, you know, you could have a lot of empty stadiums. Didn't work out that way. I think I saw 99.9, and it's probably wrong because I think they were overflowing, actually. But I had a great idea for Johnny. I said, you have to do two countries. So announce us again next time and announce another country after that. That'll take out some of the anger and the shock. Mm-hmm. Now, I think it's a great idea. But based on the numbers, we will be requesting it again immediately. But I said, to take out the shock, you could announce us and maybe then for the next one, another and even another. But we have to do this again. And we have to do it while I'm around. Do you hear that, Johnny?
0: You know, I think Trump is like, Trump is embracing the moment, Clay, and it was really, he's handled this very well.
2: I also think the safety of the events themselves deserves more attention. We had Andrew Giuliani on several times to talk about it. He was the World Cup liaison for behalf of the American government. But to not have one single incident, despite the fact that these were obviously highly targeted terrorist events, meaning people want to destroy something that is great like this, and to have it come off as completely safely all around the United States, 11 different stadiums, the equivalent of basically 100 Super Bowls, right, in terms of what has to be done successfully. And we'll find out the final number, but I can't impress upon you enough, over 1 billion people watching during the course of this World Cup, probably 2 billion people seeing America and seeing us as the shining city on the hill. Sometimes I know there is a presumption and a focus on negativity, and it's easy to do because negative news often leads. This is something that was profoundly positive in America 250, and I do think Americans everywhere deserve the opportunity to take a little victory lap. Also, this is where I would say one of the most important things I think that could happen in America is your kids and your grandkids should travel outside of the United States and actually see what the rest of the world is like. Many of America's foremost critics have no idea what life is like in Africa, no idea what life is like in Asia, no idea what life is like in Latin America. Some of you, through religious-related mission trips, your kids get the opportunity to go to places that live in third world squalor, and you see what the rest of the world deals with on a day-to-day basis. so many people who criticize America have no conception of how great it is compared to the rest of the world. The rest of the world coming here and seeing how great America is, that's them opening their eyes. Americans need to understand how great we have it. Travel more. Get your kids outside of this country. I think it will provide a great deal of perspective. They'll want to kiss the ground that they of the earth when they come back after going to a third world country.
0: Yeah, you don't even have to go to the poorest place. Yeah. I think a lot of people would be shocked if they just spent some time in some of the more run-of-the-mill neighborhoods of Cairo. I mean, just get out of the tourist areas in some of these countries. Not even, you don't have to go to Somalia, Haiti, North Korea. You don't have to go to the scariest places in the world in terms of safety and things like that. You can just go to a pretty standard country, you know, not England or France, but, you know, a pretty standard country in terms of its middle tier standard of living. And I think a lot of Americans would be shocked. This is also why I think there is an American thing where, first of all, we idolize, particularly in this country, we idolize the European way of life. And that doesn't really last very long. The reality of that, yeah, there's some very lovely stuff in Europe and history and everything else. I'm not trying to pretend like they don't have their own beauty and charm. They certainly do. But you have a unique thing here in America where you can walk into pretty much any standard American grocery store and have access to more of exactly what you want at your fingertips at a better price in an incredibly air-conditioned space, by the way. You're practically walking around in a giant refrigerator. If you were to have some kind of a health incident, you would have world-class medical teams arriving within minutes to take you to a hospital where they actually have sanitary practices. Like, you go down this whole list, Clay, of what we just get used to here in America, and it is very easy to take it for granted. We are really on a hedonic scale in this country, or hedonic adaptation, right? Where all of a sudden, oh, we just take this for this. This is now our new normal, so it's fine. It's not normal in a lot of the rest of the world. And you saw that with people who were coming here from the rest of the world, including well-off countries,
2: yes,
0: that were blown away by the opulence and also

0: is an incredible advertisement for American excellence that reverberated around the world for the past 5 weeks, and I think is going to have major lasting impact to impressions around the world, because everybody who came here is going to go back and say to their friends, oh, we got to go to America, and it is the greatest country that we've ever existed in. You won't believe even something simple like seeing how many people were taking back ranch dressing, which is very funny, but ranch dressing is amazing. But the size, the scope, the scale of our awesomeness, I think, will continue to echo throughout many of the countries of the visitors for months and years to come.
1: But to be fair, I think even you take this a little for granted. If you had never experienced ranch dressing before and you put it on some nuggets or something, I do think your mind would be a little blown. It is pretty amazing.
0: Yes, the European mind could not comprehend even our sauces.
1: There you go. 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

0: Welcome back in, Clay and Buck. We are rolling through the Monday edition of the program. I will point out, Buck, as we were talking about all the awesome things that are going on with the World Cup having been here, we are scheduled to be joined by FCC Commissioner Brendan Carr, the head of the FCC. He's been on a few times before. There are a bunch of big stories. Now, this is not going to be till the top of the third hour, and it's also worth mentioning this is week two of all of us being all this show being available on YouTube, and around 10,000 of you every day in week one were watching, which is a very good debut. It's a pinprick of the number of people that are listening right now. We love all of you on AM, FM, satellite radio, podcast, but we want to be everywhere for everyone. There are a bunch of big stories that we're going to be able to get into with him. Paramount lawsuit, The View, what he thinks about the national broadcast ownership cap. There are a lot of things happening in media of a very significant nature that we are going to get into with him. But I'll set the table here for this, Buck. When we come back, we'll dive into the latest on Iran, gas prices, where things are going there. Also, we didn't mention this off the top, but I think it's a big story. Mamdani said that he would potentially arrest Prime Minister of Israel, Benjamin Netanyahu, when he comes to the UN. This is a crazy story that I think deserves more attention. A mayor is threatening to arrest a head of another nation. By the way, the heads of Iran, like all these other people come through New York all the time.
1: That would actually be, that should be treated as a Logan Act violation, which I know we never actually use the Logan Act, but that's enacting your own foreign policy. There's no statute that New York City has that Benjamin Netanyahu could have possibly violated. So that's completely insane. But he is a smiling communist, everybody. This is what he does.
0: Also an anti-Semite, because, again, he's never threatened to arrest any of the many human rights violators who come through for the UN. This is a story worth discussing going forward.
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0: Welcome to Clay and Buck, brought to you by Saturday Night Fever, apparently. Producer Mike, what's going on there? Getting back deep into the 70s disco vibe. Okay, Mamdani the Commie. He's the most, what's the best way to phrase this, Clay? Among Democrats, he gets the most headlines right now, which is a remarkable thing. But he gets more attention than any of the top. Now, we know he can't run for president because he wasn't born here. So that's out.
1: He would, let me say this, Buck. He would be the nominee in 2028 if he were eligible to run for president. Like, I think that he would sweep to the nomination. He is dynamic on social media. He's, I think, way smarter than AOC and Kamala. He's, I think he would be the nominee if he could run.
0: I do not think that's a crazy take, which is saying a lot for me, because I love saying your takes are crazy. I actually think that that's pretty realistic. Again, in that scenario, one of the things that he does that, again, credit where it's due, you know, you can learn from your enemy, is he doesn't become combative when challenged. He actually tries to turn on the charm and the Cheshire Cat grin and the
1: He smiles a lot.
0: He smiles and he's like, I just love everybody. He's very good at that. He's cagey. He doesn't start pounding. You know, some of the squad members, Ayanna Pressley and Rashida Tlaib, and the moment you challenge them, they just become shrill and angry and, you know, racism and apartheid Israel and rah, all that stuff. Mamdani is very smooth. He's very slick. But there are cracks that, of course, emerge because he's a communist. And as all communists, he traffics in resentment and envy, even if he's smiling while he does it. He was asked in a recent interview, so who exactly is the, you talk a lot about the working class, and I always point this out, Clay, that's such a broad term. Does it mean people who are working? It's very commissar Soviet in its tone, because when you say the working class, are we talking about people that have been brought in from the farmland to work in industrial factories in like the 1950s? Like, what are we talking about here? And here's Mamdani when asked the question, play 13.
2: What is the working class now? And who is welcome at the table of the working class?
3: I think if you have to work to pay your bills, I think that that is one definition of being a part of the working class.
2: So that's everyone with a W-2? Is that kind of...
3: 1099s too. I'm less interested...
2: So someone making $250,000 a year is working class?
3: I mean, I haven't sat at home and asked myself where it starts and stops. What I would say is, for those who are working to try and afford the basic dignities of life and aren't able to do so, I think that that is also a working class. And oftentimes we're asked of how we divide this country. I think there's only one majority in this country. It's the working class.
0: So it's everybody who works, but also I want to be Mamdani who really appeals to people who feel like they can't get ahead. But isn't that interesting? Because there are, this will be a shock to some people in some parts of the country. There are people making 250, 350, 500K in New York City who will tell you they cannot get ahead of their bills. And you will say that's crazy until you see what their bills are and how they're trying to live in that city. So is the, is the junior surgeon or the resident at a hospital or something who's making 300 grand working class now under the Mamdani definition? I think it's an interesting conversation.
1: Well, basically, and this is going to sound crazy, but let's say, because a lot of people, if you make $250,000 a year, you feel like you should be living, and in many parts of the country, you would be. Let's say you pay roughly, probably, what do you think of that, Buck? If you're in New York City, you probably pay at least 100K of that in taxes almost, don't you? Like on a 250
0: oh my gosh,
1: income.
0: Yes. Like, oh, yeah.
1: I don't know where exactly the breakdown is, but let's say you pay 100. So that gets you down to 150.
0: Well, I can say it's 14% state and local in New York City at the top rate. I don't think you hit the top rate at 250. So it might be more like, let's say, 10%, but it's an extra 25 grand on top of your 30%.
1: So I think you could knock off. And then this is what we were just up in New York City. So I was looking at this and I couldn't believe it. This is crazy. A number one bedroom apartment in New York City right now is $5,500 a month on average. That was the numbers that came out. So you're talking there about $65,000 basically just in rent. I mean, so when I see these numbers, I say, why in the world would you not live? This is my reaction. Why in the world would you not live somewhere else? Because a lot of jobs are fungible now.
0: So I got to jump in here for our WOR people. First of all, the reasons people won't move. One is family. And I always think that's a very valid, people want to be close to family. So if your family lives, let's say, in, you know, Long Island, and you live in New York City, or your family lives in Northern Jersey, you want to be, now, maybe you could argue that you should move to the suburbs and be closer, even closer to them, but people won't move because of family. Some people won't move because of their job. Some people won't move because they own real estate, and they, you know, they feel like the sunk cost and everything of their life all in where they are. Now, I'm somebody who did move, so I'm not from New York, so I'm not trying to say that your overall point is not well taken. It is, but there are some challenges. I think the biggest one is family and careers. You know, some, if you own a grocery store that's been kind of a staple in a neighborhood for a long time, you can't just necessarily pick up and move and have the same success somewhere else. But Clay, the part of this with the conversation about cost of living, what's going on, how expensive everything is. By the way, gas over $4 again.
1: Yeah,
0: not good.
1: It's
0: not good.
1: It's frustrating.
0: It's not good right now. It's the highest it's been since the beginning of this Iran nonsense, which we'll dive into more of that in the next hour.
1: It got to $4.50 in May, so it went down to about $3.80. Now it's back up to $4. I obsessively follow.
0: Second time it's above $4 since the beginning of this. So the thing that is truly crippling for people on a affordability scale, and it's not. And some of the boomers, I know, they get mad at me for this, but the data is the data, or the data are the data, if you want to do the plural. I like the singular on data. Anyway, housing is out of control, okay? The cost of housing in this country, when you adjust for inflation, when you look at how things are, I mean, Clay, in 2026, the median American home was sold for $400,000. In 2019, I'm not talking about, you know, Reagan's era. 2019, the median home was $270,000. Okay, so when you start to extrapolate that, by the way, in 2000, the year 2000, the median home was $119,000 in America. Now, that is not adjusted. The 2000 number is not adjusted for inflation. But Clay, even if you adjusted for inflation and then some, these numbers are staggering. This is huge, huge increases, particularly since 2019. This has to be fixed. This is a big problem for people.
1: I think the number one issue, that if you gave me a magic wand and I could adjust one thing, it is mortgage rates. Even I understand people say historically they're very affordable at 6.5%, and we obviously have a great mortgage company that's a part of this show now. But we need them back in the 5 range. That would make a lot of things more affordable. And many of you out there listening, we've been hammering this for many years. The particularly diabolical aspect of inflation is if you happen to buy a home in 2019, 2020, 2021, right before the rates skyrocketed, many of you out there, and you're listening to me right now and you're nodding along, many of you out there have 2.5% mortgages, 3% mortgages on your home, and you're not going to move and trade to a 6% mortgage. You're just not going to do it. You may have had kids go off to college. You may have had a new baby. You might have decided you want to move to a different place. But because of those rates, your homes, you feel locked in if you got that 2.5 or 3. And if you didn't, it's not only what the cost is, Buck. What did you say? The average home, median home now, over $400,000?
0: Over $400,000. And just so everyone's clear on this, because I wanted to give this number too, adjusted for inflation, Clay, in the year, adjusted for inflation in the year 2000, it was like $220,000. So it's double. Yeah. The average home is twice as expensive as it used to be.
1: So I think that is one of the top frustrations. It's why so many people out there, if you have kids, the average 30-year-old now, many of them are still living at home. The
0: I average think 30%. Age, isn't it 30% of people under 30 are living with their parents? Now, Clay and I talked about this a little bit. I'm just going to say this. If you're a woman, if you're a young woman, I'm going to tell you this. For the ladies out there, you're in your 20s. You are kind, fit, and healthy. No guy cares you live with mom and dad. Just going to tell you this right now.
1: In fact, honestly, they may even think that's a positive because it means that you have a good relationship
0: Overwatch.
1: With your family.
0: It means dad's around to make sure, you know, no guy's getting out of line or anything. I mean, I'm just telling you, it's a completely, I saw this in New York City, completely different thing. If you were a girl, you're 25, you're 30, and you had a lot to offer, but you're like, I live with my parents. I've never met a guy who was like, oh, that's a, meanwhile, having had four roommates at one point when I was 30. If you're a guy, by the way, that was better. Four roommates, better than I'm a 30-year-old guy living with my mom and dad.
1: Women
0: do not want to hear
1: not,
0: that.
1: Yeah. But you know, to your point on when you hear the average home is now 400K, the
0: what
1: average home
0: have?
1: Buyer is now 40, I believe.
0: Yes.
1: First time home buyer is now 40 years old. And so that frustration with cost and everything else. Now, you know one reason why homes cost as much as they do, why rent is so high? Because we have 20 million illegals in the country. Remember during the debate when J.D. Vance said, well, if we had less illegal immigrants, we would have more affordable housing. And the moderator pushed back. She said, well, what are you basing that on? It's like, some basic supply and demand. If there are fewer people than that are demanding a product, then the price is going to be lower, right? I mean, that is the law of supply and demand. But what the frustration leads to, and I think this is important with Mamdani Buck, is you can diagnose a frustration. The problem is Democrats' solutions to the frustration, freezing rent, higher taxes on the wealthy, actually make the problem worse. It's as if you were overweight and you said, hey, I need to lose money.
0: Chocolate cake every night before bed.
1: I'm going to eat more candy.
0: Let me tell you, I've run the ice cream before bed experiment. If you want to lose weight, it's a bad idea. if you start eating ice cream 5 nights a week, not good.
1: Addressing issues that people are frustrated with worse solutions in the short term, people don't realize that it's making things worse. They just feel like, oh, this guy is talking to me.
0: This brings us full circle to Mamdani. His biggest promise, his biggest point of sale, if you will, for the voters, small percentage overall, I know all that's true, but he won, okay? He's the mayor of America's largest city, 8.5 million people. This guy's in charge. He's in charge of an NYPD that has basically 40,000 people working for him, okay? His biggest thing, I'm going to bring the rent down. Here we are. Rent is higher than it's ever been. Now, people will say, oh, but he has not yet begun to Mamdani. Okay. Anyone want to place a bet right now that rent will be as high or higher in a year? Because it will be. To your point, Clay, he understands the problem. His solutions make it worse.
1: Yes, and one of the basic economic realities is if you forestall landlords from being able to raise rents on some percentage, the parts that they can raise rent on will go up higher. It's a huge just economic inefficiency, and I do think it's going to be and continues to be one of the big stories of our modern era. I want to tell you about Legacy Box. If you are like me, and you want to make sure that your family's histories are preserved for as long as possible, it is going to be incredibly important for you to get those old photos, those old film reels, those old VHS tapes. How many of them are preserved forever? Back in the back of your mind, maybe when you're getting ready for bed, is this one of the things that you think, oh, I should have taken care of that? 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
1: Welcome back in, Clay and Buck. Let's get to a bunch of your calls. I'm going to run through them quickly. Let's see. Tom in Alabama. We're going to talk more about this. Mamdani, we'll play the audio for you in the next hour. Threatening to arrest Netanyahu. You got to take. Fire away.
16: Copy. I think Netanyahu needs to take him up on that. Get arrested. Let Mamdani take him to court. Televise it. Mamdani can show up with his liberal talking points. Netanyahu can show up with his Israeli facts and let the world decide.
1: Thank you. I just think we'll play this audio because I do think it's crazy that there's even a discussion about a mayor. trying to arrest a foreign leader who's coming to the United Nations. It reminds me of, remember back in the day, Lethal Weapon, the diplomatic immunity guy during the South Africa story? He says, like, he just holds it up.
0: Diplomatic immunity. It's just been revoked.
1: Great line. Todd in Tampa. What you got for us, Todd?
17: Hey, guys. Thanks for taking my call. Long-time listener, first-time caller. Back to what you were saying about leaving the country and when you come back. I was a merchant mariner for several years back in the 90s, and I used to pick up oil in Kuwait City and spent a lot of time United Arab Emirates and many places, Singapore, all around the world. But I'm telling you, when I used to get home, I'd fly into Tampa, and I would get giddy, goosebumps, just thrilled to be home in the United States of America. I would even literally kiss the ground in the Tampa International Airport. I was so happy to be home.
1: Yeah. Amen. Yeah. I think this is so important. I understand some people say, why would I ever? Your kids and your grandkids, if you have the money, taking a trip to see the real world. And Buck, I don't mean going to a super fancy resort and getting behind an armed guard gate and sitting on a beach.
0: Yeah.
1: I mean actually seeing the way real people live around the world.
0: Go spend 10 days in Vietnam and then come back here. I mean, you'll have fun in Vietnam, but wow, will you be amazed at the luxury and the rights and the freedom that you enjoy here.
1: Heck, just go to Europe when it's hot and try to find a place with air conditioning. And
0: or
1: you
0: ice.
1: Will never forget.
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22: Another ship attacked. I'm Lisa Brady, Fox News. The British military just reporting a second ship attacked in the Strait of Hormuz, this time off the coast of the United Arab Emirates, despite a ninth straight night of U.S. strikes on Iran.
23: President Trump told Fox News last week that if Iran doesn't reach a deal, strikes will escalate this week to hit power plants and bridges. Iranian officials have indicated that some new proposals are being discussed.
22: Fox's Trey Yingst in Tel Aviv. President Trump just posting, every time Iran kills an American soldier, they'll pay for that killing many times over. This after two confirmed deaths and a third suspected in Jordan on Friday and a fourth casualty in Iraq over the weekend as Iran keeps attacking Gulf neighbors. The co-founder of an infamous Mexican drug cartel is sentenced to New York City to life in prison.
24: Ismael El Mayo Zambada's sentencing in Brooklyn federal court marks an end to the U.S. government's years-long fight to bring the Sinaloa cartel co-founder to justice. He was arrested in 2024 and is accused of plotting murders and ordering torture as he and his co-founder Joaquin El Chapo Guzman grew the cartel into the world's largest drug trafficking organization. Prosecutors say they flooded the U.S. with tons of cocaine, fentanyl, methamphetamines, and other drugs.
22: Fox's Tanya J. Powers, the 76-year-old Zampada pleading guilty last year, Guzman already serving a life sentence. The government, a suspected target of what happened earlier today outside a federal building in New York City, where a man's accused of setting off an incendiary device.
25: The FBI's Joint Terrorism Task Force is investigating this as an anti-government attack. Smoke was billowing outside the federal building in downtown Manhattan, where ICE offices and immigration courts are located, as well as the New York City FBI field office. The FBI says two people are injured from this attack.
22: Fox's Nate Foy, the suspect, was taken into custody. Sources now telling Fox he had anti-ICE things on him. 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
26: A pilot fights for his life after crashing in Montgomery County on Sunday.
27: The crash happened at the Predator Paramotor training site around 3 o'clock Sunday afternoon. A Kolb Firestar ultralight aircraft was coming in for a landing when the driver, an Ernest Washington, lost control, went off the runway, and overturned into a soybean field. He was transported to Miami Valley Hospital with life-threatening injuries. The Ohio State Highway Patrol Dayton Post continued to investigate. The NTSB and the FAA have been notified. I'm Lee Mowen.
26: Cuyahoga County Medical Examiner has ruled the cause of death of two young girls found partially buried in suitcases earlier this year in Cleveland as malnutrition. The bodies of 10-year-old Amora Wilson and her half-sister, 8-year-old Mila Chapman, were discovered in March. Their mother, Aaliyah Henderson, has pleaded not guilty to charges of murder. Ohio officials are sending well wishes to Vice President J.D. Vance and Second Lady Usha Vance as they welcome their fourth child. A son, Alec Neil Vance, arrived on Sunday. Governor Mike DeWine posted his congratulations on social media. Senator John Husted also shared a message online saying he and his wife are wishing the Vance family many blessings. Charges filed against two Cedar Point guests who police say refused to exit a ride last week. According to the report, two people from Philadelphia were on the Sky Ride and would not get off when the ride came to an end. The incident brought the ride to a stop, stranding others above the midway. Charges against the riders, who are aged 66 and 72, include disorderly conduct. Things are back to normal at the Akron Zoo after a weekend bomb threat. The zoo was evacuated Saturday and police conducted a sweep of the zoo and found nothing suspicious, and it reopened on Sunday. I'm Brian Engel.
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1: Welcome back in. Hour number two, Monday edition, Clay and Buck. 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We appreciate all of you. Buck, let's dive into a couple of stories that are ongoing right now as we speak. A reminder, Brendan Carr, FCC commissioner, scheduled to be with us at the top of the next hour. There is a suspect in custody over an incendiary device that was lit outside of a, I believe, the court, basically, of where they do a lot of the ICE proceedings in New York City. Reports right now from Fox News that the suspect had, quote, anti-ICE stuff on him, that he lit this incendiary device outside. Thankfully, no one, it appears, was significantly harmed, but this individual is in custody as we speak. And it appears, again, to be yet more left-wing violence. I've seen this video. I'm sure you have too, Buck. I don't know if we can post the video on the YouTube channel, but it has gone viral. Many different people have footage of this individual putting down what appears to be some sort of flammable liquid and then lighting a match. It was quite a substantial blaze that he set off right near the entrance. And again, reports are that he had anti-ICE gear with him. And again, this was just outside 26. I just saw the address pop up.
0: Federal Plaza. It's where all the, in Manhattan, there's a whole bunch of federal buildings all clustered together. So yes, but once again, I mean, I'm sure you saw me share this on Twitter, Clay. It is true. One of the greatest advantages that we have had in the war on terror in the past and are dealing with domestic terrorists today is they are generally, idiots, not all of them. And unfortunately, some of them are horrifically effective at their violence, but
18: like 9 out of 10 are really stupid and have no idea what they're doing. So that means that the casualty rates are kept quite low in incidents.
1: Thankfully.
18: Like this. In this case, no one was hurt, thankfully. You know, it reminds me of the guy, Clay, when I was in 2010, Faisal Shahzad, and I wrote about this in Manufacturing Delusion, so you can read about it in the book. But in 2010, Faisal Shahzad tried to blow up Super PAC Times Square, pulled his car in. He would have killed a lot of people, but nobody was harmed at all because he didn't know how to build a bomb. Right? I mean, this is yet again another time where no one's hurt because the people doing these things lack tactical skill, which is, thank God. But that's the biggest thing that we have going for us a lot of the time is they are idiots and we get lucky.
1: Here we have, we mentioned Mamdani and the cost of living in New York City. We played a cut of him talking about who is actually middle class. I do think that we should play this one too. Mamdani says Prime Minister Netanyahu belongs in The Hague. He's a war criminal. Trump has just weighed in on this position. This is cut 15. I think a pretty significant allegation, also a significant potential action that Mamdani is saying that he is considering. Cut 15.
6: What will happen if he comes in September?
7: Look, I believe that Prime Minister Netanyahu belongs in The Hague. He's a war criminal who has been charged by the International Criminal Court. And what you will find is that is an opinion that is held by many purely because of what his actions have wrought over these last many years. I've also said that I will follow the laws that we have here in New York City.
6: Meaning? I'm sorry, I don't understand what that means.
7: Meaning that whatever the law allows me to do in New York City, that's what we will do, but we won't be writing our own laws to that end.
6: What does the law allow you to do?
7: That's an active conversation with our legal department.
1: Okay, so he is saying he may try, as the mayor of New York City, to arrest Benjamin Netanyahu. Now, Trump will weigh in here in a sec, Buck. Trump has just posted in the last 10 minutes, Benjamin Netanyahu will not be arrested in any way, shape, or form while in the United States of America. He's fighting against the Islamic Republic of Iran, which recently killed 52,000 innocent protesters and has spent the last 47 years killing American soldiers and others. The only ones that should be arrested are the people that led Iran into this unprecedented spiral of death and destruction, something that should have been dealt with years ago by previous presidents. Okay, Buck, you may say, oh, Mamdani is just making it clear that he hates Israel. And this is, I think, tied in directly with the fact that the Democrat Party just had a vote recently and about half the party said, we want to cut Israel off. Effectively, we're on the side of the Palestinians. We're on the side of the Iranians. I mean, this is a real battle going on. And I think this is just Mamdani leaning in even more aggressively on the left wing of his party, even if he's not willing to arrest not Netanyahu. Even discussing that he might or that they're looking at the legality of it is a clear indication of where his interests lie.
18: All right, Lawyer Clay, take this one on for size for me, will you? If Mamdani were to, on some specious ground, arrest Netanyahu and try to hold him for a period of time, we are in active conflict with Iran. Israel is a combatant alongside us and an ally. Wouldn't that be a federal act of treason? He would be giving assistance by taking out the leader or detaining the leader of an allied country during armed conflict. I don't think I'm getting outside the spirit and scope of the statute here in the Constitution, by the way, Article 3, Section 3, aid and comfort to the enemy. That would be an act of aid and comfort to the enemy. I do not see a way around it. If you were to seize a foreign head of state who is our ally during active, I mean, imagine if the mayor of New York in World War II had arrested and seized Winston Churchill. How would that not be treason?
1: Okay, so this is, you're asking super
18: I throw this at your feet, yeah. Lawyer Clay. Enjoy.
1: So let me work through it in several different levels, and we got a lot of lawyers out there listening. First of all, it would provoke an immediate constitutional crisis, legitimately. You know, Democrats always want to talk about the sanctity of democracy. Federal law would govern in this respect. But you could have a situation, this is what I'm just trying to walk through, where you could have, I presume that Mamdani would be arresting or attempting to arrest Benjamin Netanyahu with NYPD, right, with local police, as Benjamin Netanyahu traverses the streets of New York City en route to the UN, at his hotel, at the airport, some place in the New York City proper that Mamdani believes he has authority. You would then have the New York City Police Department likely coming, Buck, into direct conflict with Israeli security, right? Because the Netanyahu would be traveling with a massive amount of international
0: security. He would be violating diplomatic immunity of a foreign head of state on U.S. soil. He certainly would be violating the Logan Act, which I know no one takes seriously unless it's against Trump or one of his people, but... Clay, I think we lost you there, so I'm going to keep going here. I wasn't sure if it was just me. I think we lost you there, buddy. But in the meantime, Clay's going to come back here in a second. There is, if you were to just take this to Grok, there's no realistic legal guise under which New York City Mayor Mamdani could actually order the arrest of Israeli Prime Minister Benjamin Netanyahu. So it would have to be a completely pretextual, because New York has no jurisdiction over anything happening overseas that would inherently be federal. So unless the claim is going to be, now there are terrorism statutes, people don't know this, I know this because of what I used to do, there are terrorism specific statutes for the state of New York separate from federal terrorism statutes, but those would, there we go, sorry Clay, I was wondering if it was just me or but those, Clay, obviously wouldn't kick in for something happening overseas. So there, I can see no statutory framework for Mamdani. First of all, he's not going to do this. I would give 100-to-1 odds against him doing this if we were doing like
1: you got it right that time on the odds.
0: Thank you. Thank you.
1: Look, here is the immediate challenge, and it would actually be dangerous. Leaving aside all of the legality, because I think you're right on the law and the fact that federal law would trump over anything having to do with state or local law in New York. I mean, that's what federalism creates, the supremacy clause, and federal law dictates, right? So leaving aside that, what you would actually have is an incredibly dangerous situation where the New York Police Department would come into direct conflict with Israeli security. Imagine this in another country. Imagine what would happen if President Trump were traveling, let's just use France as an example, and France decided President Trump has violated international human rights law and we're going to seize him if he's on the ground in Paris. There's no way in hell that American security would allow a sitting United States president to be seized by any organization overseas, right? That would be completely unacceptable. They would never allow him to be taken into custody by someone else. Israeli security would never allow Benjamin Netanyahu to be taken by the New York Police Department. So you could end up in a situation where a violent encounter occurred where the New York Police Department is in conflict directly with the Israeli security. I mean, it's a moronic perspective to even put into the ecosystem as an idea. It's flagrantly illegal, but it's also incredibly dangerous. A police or security could end up being seriously injured.
0: I totally agree with you on the logistics of this, but why wouldn't it be prosecutable as an act of treason, given that we're in the midst of a war? That's an allied head of state.
1: Yeah, I think you're right.
0: I think it's aid and comfort to the enemy to seize what I think it's quite clear to seize with force an allied head of state during a time of war with no legal justification. I mean, it's not like Netanyahu beat the maid to death or something.
1: That's why I'm saying it would create a constitutional crisis, because unfortunately, Buck, you're 100% right on the law. If Mamdani were taken into custody, blue state, do you feel comfortable that Schumer or Hakeem Jeffries are going to condemn Mamdani? Do you feel comfortable that Gavin Newsom or any other blue state governor or highly elected official is going to say, you know what, Trump was right to take Mamdani into custody? I think it would provoke an incredible constitutional crisis, even though Trump would be in the right and Mamdani would be the accelerant forcing this action.
0: But what's the crisis?
1: Because he'd even suggest it.
0: Well, that's definitely the case. But if he were to be taken in to be under federal law, none of these people that you're talking about have any They have no say in the federal.
1: I don't agree. I agree on the legal analysis. I'm just saying it would be both the law and the politics would be in conflict for Democrats. And I don't feel comfortable that the Elizabeth Warrens or the Bernie Sanders or any of these guys.
0: But we wouldn't
1: care.
0: They could cry. They could send him love letters while he's in the Manhattan Correctional Facility, well, you know, the MCC.
1: But what I'm saying is I think it would lead to, again, because this would be irrational. And the way that it would be playing out, if you thought Minneapolis protests were violent, I think Democrats would lose their minds over this. It would all be caused by Mamdani. He would be in the wrong. But I think it would provoke it might even make...

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11: Hey everybody, I'm Bobby Flay, and welcome to Bobby on the Beat. So excited, really kind of delving into the digital world here. I think you're going to see some things that you have not seen with my traditional TV life. I've been on Food Network for like 30 years. This is going to be a little different. You're going to get a little behind the scenes, my personal life a little bit, of course, my career. At some point, we'll talk about why I don't have a restaurant in New York City right now, kind of paining me, but I love my restaurants in Vegas. We'll talk about all those kinds of things and all the great things about, of course, food, but food is just sort of the foundation of it all. It's all about lifestyle and travel and all the delicious things in life.
10: Bobby.

0: Welcome back in here to Clay and Buck. Just remember, guys, we're on the YouTube stream now for Clay and Buck live for 3 hours of the show, and you can get into the comments there, and we are monitoring. We're checking those out. So we'll start to call out some of the most insightful or most hilarious comments as they come along, a combination thereof. We've also got your talkbacks, your live calls. Remember, this is an ongoing conversation, us and all of you. And that's the brilliant, beautiful thing about the live radio. This is what we do here. B. Wade from Raleigh, North Carolina, wants to weigh in. Let's hear from him. Go for it.
1: You guys are confusing median and average, and they're two completely different things. I think one of the reasons the median price has risen so much is because they're building a lot more very expensive homes, because in a lot of places, land prices are real high. And that is definitely not the same thing as average.
0: Wade, I appreciate that. We're not confusing them. And if you want to know, the median and the mean for home prices for the last 26 years have moved basically in lockstep. So it's up 90% for I think the mean is up 90% and the median might be up 100%, but they're a whole lot more expensive. I would also just throw out there, give us the benefit of the doubt. Don't always assume that we're just like, have no idea what's going on.
2: Am I a moron? The answer is always potentially yes. I think he's actually confused. What he is referencing is a mean, right? Which is the average. What we said is median, which is the thing that is right dead in the middle, which does not allow somebody buying a $100 million home to skew. In other words, he is miscorrecting us.
0: Yes.
2: Incorrectly. Am I? Well,
0: that's what I'm. That's how I'm. It's wrong on all counts, but I appreciate calling in and tell us you're wrong. This is one. I'm just going to tell you guys this. That I've learned this too in life. It is almost, and you could, by the way, correct us all the time. We love it, especially if we're wrong. And then I get to sit here and feel bad about myself for the 2 hours of the show. Clay doesn't care, but I feel bad when I'm wrong. He's like, yeah, whatever. I'm just kidding. We actually both freak out about it, and it makes us very angry. But tell us when we're wrong. But in social situations, I have learned, just in day-to-day life, you almost never, unless it's your child and you're trying to, you almost never want to correct somebody. Unless it's really, really, if someone calls me Phil, I might be like, actually, it's Buck. But you know how many times people have called me Bob because they hear a B? And I'm like, yeah, you know, if I'm buying plants at the plant store or I'm at the grocery store, whatever, I'm like, yeah, Bob, whatever. You know what I'm saying? It's usually not the right, correcting people, no one likes it. I think Clay is muted again, which is annoying because for some reason we have lost it. He was going to say something so witty and incredible, and I can see him, but you, all of you, we'll have to come back to this here in just a second.
2: I'm back now, I think they said. By the way, I will tell you as we go to break, we've been talking about the situation with Netanyahu and everything going on there. 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When Israeli residents were attacked by Hamas terrorists several years ago, the IFCJ immediately responded with aid and resources. 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The flag pin has the flags of both the U.S. and Israel, and it's yours free to request. 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
9: Taco Bell has pulled fresh ingredients from some locations due to a multi-state outbreak of an intestinal infection. Nearly 2,000 people nationwide have reportedly been sickened with an illness that can send you to the restroom. Taco Bell says it's pulling lettuce, pico de gallo, guacamole, and cilantro onion. While Taco Bell is not named as the source, they just are taking this precaution due to supplier concerns. Home sales for the month of June coming in lower than expected. According to the National Association of Realtors, sales of previously owned homes in June dropped over 2% from May, despite projections of a slight gain month over month. The median price of an existing home sold in June was $440,600, which marks an increase of nearly 2% from the year before and the highest on record. High mortgage rates coupled with record high prices are causing homebuyers to pull back. However, when looking on a regional level, home sales were down in June, month over month, everywhere except in the Northeast. Kelce is wasting no time in fighting a federal judge's ruling that sides with New York's gambling regulators, Sarah Lee Kessler explains.
10: The prediction market platform is appealing Tuesday's decision that denies Kelce's request to be shielded from state oversight. The judge refused to issue a preliminary injunction. New York law says a company that offers sports betting must get a license. Kelce sued the state gaming commission after getting a cease and desist letter last October. Governor Hochul says Kelce tried to ignore the law protecting consumers and says she'll continue to hold all gambling platforms accountable.
9: Construction's underway on what is the last commercial high-rise building at the rebuilt World Trade Center site nearly 25 years after the 9/11 terror attacks. A groundbreaking ceremony took place Thursday for 2 World Trade Center in Lower Manhattan. American Express is making the 55-story building its global headquarters when it opens in 2031, complete with 10,000 workers inside. I'm Monica Nelson with your consumer and business news.
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12: 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Next Wednesday, the launch of the Netflix Mexican teen drama Final Project, the telenovela Forbidden Woman, as well as the Brazilian crime drama Wrath. Next Thursday on Netflix, the premiere of The Bombing of Pan Am 103, starring Connor Swindells, Tony Curran, Eddie Marsan, and more. Next Monday on Hulu, the start of the crime drama series Furious, starring Emmy Rossum and Scoot McNairy. Next Wednesday on Amazon Prime Video, the debut of the horror film The Devil's Mouth. Next Wednesday over on Paramount Plus, the second season start of Diara from Detroit. Also next Wednesday on Disney Plus, the streaming debut of The Devil Wears Prada 2. Next Friday on Amazon Prime Video, the second season launch of the animated series Batman Caped Crusader. And next Sunday on Paramount Plus, the third season premiere of the Taylor Sheridan action drama Lioness, starring Zoe Saldana.
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0: Welcome back in. Okay. Love all the YouTube commenters. Sophia, who is working here, she is a Vanderbilt student. She is in studio with me here. We're going to get some of your calls. We got some news, but I thought you would appreciate this. A lot of comments rolling in, thousands of you every day now hanging out on YouTube. I thought I would hit a couple of them. Clay is always worried about the politics. Quit being a insult. Appreciate that. Here are a couple more. Buck Sexton should have been a soccer player. He could hit the ball with his head and not fill a thing with all that hair.
1: That's a fact. I was actually, that was probably my head, which is extremely large, as well as covered in thick hair, was probably my best weapon on the soccer field.
0: Comments, very funny. I had, to be fair, I told Sophia, just find the funniest things that people are saying. But
1: okay.
0: my Aunt Barbara has the same exact haircut as you. What's up with the look?
1: I was going to read that one before you, just to take that one. You know, I don't know what to tell you. I have very thick, it's just genetics, folks. I have very thick hair, and it's real, and it's fantastic.
0: Real
1: and I don't
0: know spectacular.
1: What,
0: you know, as
1: it's just
0: as
1: a very standard. It's just a side part, guys. Pat Sajak. I mean, you go. It's just a side part. It's all. It's just thick. I don't know what to tell you. I'm getting a haircut on Wednesday. No one cares about my hair except for the mean people in the comments. So we're talking to all of America. We're trying to solve all the problems. But people want to talk smack about what is the haircut that I could possibly have with this mane, this luxurious mane, that would make all the haters happy? I think Clay, I'd have to go buzz. Yeah, I'd have to buzz cut. I have to go with a buzz cut. They're just, you know, it's a little jealous. It's like when a woman says some other woman showing too much cleavage. It's like, you know what I mean? Probably not.
0: A lot of bald guys out there definitely jealous of the fact that so far we still have hair. I said so far.
1: Because, you know, you can't take shots at Jesse Kelly on the show without at least name-checking him. I'm just going to tell you.
0: I just got to say, but be funny, be entertaining. We love everybody who's reacting in real time on YouTube, even those who are taking shots at us. News, Buck, that is significant here, and that this is going to factor in a big way with our conversation with Brendan Carr. A federal judge went to the University of Cal Berkeley. Far left-wing federal judge has blocked the merger between Paramount and Warner Brothers because, and I'm telling you, there is a five-alarm fire panic inside of CNN and inside of media circles, the Democrat Party as well, that if Paramount buys CNN as part of the Warner Brothers acquisition, they are going to have a more middle-of-the-road news coverage, and that will make it harder for Democrat propaganda to dominate our airwaves. And let me give you a little bit of a background on this judge. Her name is, I want to make sure that I get this right, according to reports, Araceli Martinez Olguin. I'm sure I mispronounced that. She was very narrowly appointed just over a year and a half or so ago, right at the end of the Biden era. Her nomination came through 2023, so about, 3 years ago now. She passed and was confirmed, Buck, 49-48, all Democrats on the United States Senate, with Vice President Kamala Harris voting in the affirmative to get her onto the bench. She now is a Latina on the U.S. District Court for the Northern District of California. Far left-wing activist. I think this is a big story. I understand a lot of people are not yet dialed into this. This is all about CNN needing to stay under the auspices of left-wing control because CBS, look at what they've done with 60 Minutes, just trying to run a centrist network is not permissible. Democrats know the power that CNN, you know this, Buck, CNN International. You've talked about being overseas. It's one of the few networks that you can get everywhere in the world. It does so much to drive perceptions of America, and they need perceptions of America to be left-wing biased. This is the entire story of what's going on.
1: And we will dive into some of that here coming up in just a few minutes. We'll talk to the FCC chairman about it. Can I talk about commies for a second, Clay? I'm not done
0: yes.
1: with commies. Because We still have to, by the way, Bill Maher show, we still have to get you. Oh, maybe you can't because of the Fox thing. I think that's, sometimes they don't let the Fox people on there. I don't know. Because of HBO or something. Long story. But Bill Maher has been moving slowly but surely, I wouldn't say to the right, but toward sanity. I would say a decade ago, he was a doctrinaire lib and quite delusional. And now he's actually saying a lot of things that make a whole lot more sense. And he objects to Kami Mamdani and the whole. And one thing I like to see people pointing out is don't let them play this game with you of like, he's not a communist. He's a socialist. He's not a Marxist. He's a democratic socialist. It's all the same crap, folks. It all leads to the same place. It's just a question of how fast they can get there, how much force they can use. And it's all this. It's all the same species of wrong. And here's Bill Maher talking about America and communism. Play eight.
2: I'm not living in communist America. I mean, I know that the talking point is that, well, it's not communism, it's socialism. Okay, I've read the quotes from the DSA platform, from their own mouths. Don't tell me I'm not seeing what I am seeing.
1: That's, Clay, that's a classic tactic of the left is, remember, we've talked about this, the scale. It's not happening. It's not happening that much. Why are you obsessed with it? Oh, it is happening, and it's a good thing. Deal with it, right? That's the process. They did this with the, like, transgender stuff for kids and all this, you know, with a drag queen story hour. It's not happening. Okay, if it happens, it's only once in a while. Why do you care so much? That's one of the, I mean, of the most disingenuous arguments, by the way, on a political issue that obviously people are going to care about, to go to people, why do you care so much? It's completely absurd. And here he is, Clay, talking about how his party has been taken over. This is nine, taken over by radical socialists. Play it.
2: Democrats are cowardly.
3: Yeah.
2: They're cowardly. Their party is being taken over now by, you know, every day I hear about a new very radical. I feel very good about, like, 10 whenever years ago, like, I did lose fans because, you know, I wasn't going to go along with some of this crazy stuff on the left, too. I didn't change really on what I thought about the right, but just I can't sit and just not notice stuff, which people seem to want to do because it's all about my team or your team. But yeah, there's some crazy stuff, you know. When we're cheering for the Intifada, I'm out.
0: I think this actually, Buck, ties in a big way with, you know, who distributes Bill Maher's show now? HBO. I think we would have more sanity if CNN were run as a middle-of-the-road news outlet. And, again, I think this is all directly connected, man. And we should mention, by the way, Buck, and they're playing this on Fox News right now, if we can grab this audio, Mamdani, again, just a few minutes ago, said that he will arrest Benjamin Netanyahu. So, look, it may well be the case, and we'll take this call here, that this is all just a big show, and he sees it as politically beneficial. But to your point, Buck, this is something where if you had a rational Democrat Party, you would now have, and you had an honest media, that you would go to every Democrat senator, and you would say, hey, what do you think about Mamdani saying that he's going to potentially arrest Netanyahu? And Democrats would say, no, that's crazy. Will Chuck Schumer say it? You should be asked. He's in New York. Will Hakeem Jeffries say it? He should say it. He's also in New York. These are New York City politicians who live in the same city where Mamdani is saying he would arrest Netanyahu. Mike, you're in Clearwater, Florida. Fire away.
4: I just want to start out and say God made a few perfect heads and the rest of them he covered with hair. And then I wanted to talk about Mamdani is a coward. He's not going to arrest anybody himself.
1: Agreed.
4: The NYPD would not obey any orders to that effect.
1: Agreed.
4: Secret Service or secret security people would not allow it. The U.S.
1: Agreed.
4: Secret Service would not allow it. The chief danger would be that some activist might try something like a citizen's arrest or an assassination attempt. And if it were to happen, Mamdani should be arrested. And as far as a reaction from the left goes, bring it on. Boom. That's all I got.
0: Okay, but I mean, do you agree with me? Thank you for the call. And I don't necessarily think any of that analysis is wrong, but every time Trump says anything, if it's remotely controversial, every media outlet immediately runs to every Republican and says, do do you have a comment on President Trump saying X or Y? I actually think this is super newsworthy.
1: But it is, Clay, but have we reached the point now where people who get their news from the sources that play this game, you know, they're just preaching to the choir on how awful Trump is? Like, I think they're I think the persuasive power of CBS News and CNN and everything is diminishing. And I'm talking about over, say, the middle 10% of the country, right? The middle 10% of the political spectrum, I think their persuasive power is just going down, down, down, day after day, year after year, to the point where, yes, of course, they're telling the home team, so to speak, of the commies what they want to hear, and also not telling them what they don't want to hear. But does it affect the broader, the national conversation meaningfully? I think it just does less so. I'm not saying it doesn't affect it at all, but I feel like they're losing a lot of, they don't have their fastball anymore over at CBS Commie News.
0: Yeah, now I do think that it impacts the way that the news is covered still. And again, the power here is the ability to cover the stories that you want to cover in a way that that makes it particularly effective still on the left. And I'll give you an example. When I shoot someone, CNN and MSNBC go still immediately to blanket coverage of the potential shooting. When an illegal immigrant kills an innocent person, like we've seen happen basically in every part of the country right now, their audience never sees it. And I do think that getting punching through, if CNN just started covering immigrants killing people, I do think it would potentially change the conversation.
1: I would argue, and I'm not dug in on this. I would say I'm coming around more to this, but I would argue that we're starting to see, Clay, where what is shared about this stuff on social media matters a whole lot more across the board than what CNN decides. Whereas I think it used to be more CNN reports,
0: yes,
1: social media amplifies. I think now social media, the big accounts, whether it's DSA or whatever, the most sort of prominent left-wing activists or left-wing commentators are, they determine what the news is for their side, and then CNN follows suit a little bit. There's still a mainstream media legacy thing.
0: I think that's true on both sides. I mean, I think the stories out of Minneapolis about all the fraud in the Somali daycares, I think that's probably the most impactful story. Original story that has existed in the last 6 months. Is that fair to say?
1: I think corporate news media followed the social media on that one for sure. And I just think that's happening more and more. And even a place like CNN. I guess what I'm trying to say, Clay, is CNN can no longer dictate the news cycle in either direction. It really is increasingly like an afterthought or maybe an auxiliary for people that believe that stuff. It's not on in the airports anymore. It's lost so much power. When I used to go on CNN in 2014 and 20, there were people who would be like, wow, like CNN, that's like the gold standard of, and I'd go on Fox and they're like, what are you doing over there? Bunch of jerks. And I'd be like, whoa, hold on a second. Like, I actually like the Fox people. But it's changed a lot. I don't think anyone thinks realistically CNN. Wait, we come back. This is a broader conversation.
0: We've got the audio of Mamdani reiterating his threat that just happened in the wake of President Trump saying there's no way this is going to happen. We'll play that for people.
1: He's going to have someone in the NYPD who wants a promotion write Benjamin Netanyahu's detail a speeding ticket and then act like a hero. That's what's going to happen here. All right. You heard it here first. All right. I cooked steak for my family on Saturday. It was daddy running steak night for Carrie and for baby Speed. And we did the King Cut Box from Good Ranchers. You're like, well, Buck, what is the King Cut Box? I just got this in the mail. It is thick cut bone in ribeyes, center cut filet mignon, and thick cut bone in New York strip. Personally, my favorite of all these was the bone in New York strip. I love all these cuts, but man, that bone in New York strip from Good Ranchers was just perfect, delicious. And we were eating it even yesterday. We made steak tacos with some of the leftovers. The King Cut Box from Good Ranchers is one of my go-tos, but they have so many options. 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

0: Welcome back in here to Clay and Buck. We will get some more of your calls and talkbacks. Also, FCC Commissioner Carr will be with us shortly. Chairman Carr, the FCC. Lots to talk about there. Podcast listener Monty from Spokane wants to chime in. Let's hear from him. That is D.
1: Clay and Buck, when it comes to Netanyahu, Trump should put out a PSA for the NYPD telling them that they don't have to follow illegal orders.
2: It's interesting. We've got that audio. Do you want to play? Let's play that audio right now. We're going to talk with Commissioner Carr about a variety of really significant stories, including that Paramount Warner Brothers potential acquisition. But here was Mamdani. I think it was cut 23. We just put it in, reiterating the Netanyahu threat just a little bit ago.
3: When it comes to Benjamin Netanyahu, we're speaking about someone who's the subject of an international criminal court arrest warrant. And he's the subject of this arrest warrant for alleged crimes against humanity, for war crimes, and he's the architect of the genocide against Palestinians in Gaza as Israel's prime minister. These are not facts of my personal assessment. They are facts of public record.
2: So, again, this also ties in with Rubio, Secretary of State Rubio, recently saying we are not going to be bound by the decisions of the ICC as it pertains to charges. And I would just point out, Iran has a substantial contingent of individuals that are at the United Nations on a regular basis. Iran's government is one of the foremost propagators of violence against its people and international human rights violations anywhere. I would be a good follow-up question to ask Mamdani, well, why have you never said the same thing about Iran? If you believe that the ICC is such an important element of international law, why have you never mentioned this as it pertains to Islamic fundamentalist terrorists who are connected to many different governments around the world? I think that would be an interesting question to ask him to see his response. Up next, Brendan Carr, commish of the FCC. Amen.
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9: A new warning to Iran. Lisa Brady, Fox News. President Trump says Iran will pay many times over every time they kill an American soldier. The White House also now confirming he will attend a dignified transfer tomorrow after several U.S. soldiers were killed since Friday, with the identities of two released so far.
10: The military identifying them today as 25-year-old First Lieutenant James Freehan of Hawaii and Isabella Gonzalez of Texas. She was just 19 years old. Video released by the AP appears to show that strike on Friday at the American base in Jordan. The military also listing another service member as missing after that strike, although human remains have been found. And a fourth service member died Saturday in Iraq while detonating a downed Iranian drone.
9: Fox's Alex Hogan at the White House. Iran keeps attacking Gulf neighbors despite daily U.S. attacks on Iran, though neither side is ruling out a deal. President Trump also just posting that the Israeli Prime Minister Benjamin Netanyahu will not be arrested in any way, shape, or form while in the United States. This after the New York City Mayor Zohran Mamdani floated the possibility of having Netanyahu arrested if he comes to New York for the UN General Assembly.
11: Last year on the campaign trail, Mamdani first vowed to pursue Netanyahu's arrest. And when speaking to the Times, Mamdani cited a 2024 International Criminal Court warrant issued for Netanyahu over alleged war crimes in Gaza, allegations that Israel has denied.
9: Fox's CB Cotton. Mamdani telling the New York Times the city is exploring legal issues. Netanyahu posting a defense of his leadership and Israel's actions and writing that Mamdani needs to focus on running New York City. A big business deal already approved by the Justice Department is now on hold. A federal judge just ordering Paramount and Warner Brothers to pause their merger for at least 2 weeks, allowing a multi-state challenge to play out in court. 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
12: A pilot fights for his life after crashing in Montgomery County on Sunday.
13: The crash happened at the Predator Paramotor training site around 3 o'clock Sunday afternoon. A Kolb Firestar ultralight aircraft was coming in for a landing when the driver, an Ernest Washington, lost control, went off the runway, and overturned into a soybean field. He was transported to Miami Valley Hospital with life-threatening injuries. The Ohio State Highway Patrol Dayton Post continued to investigate. The NTSB and the FAA have been notified. I'm Lee Mowen.
12: Cuyahoga County Medical Examiner has ruled the cause of death of two young girls found partially buried in suitcases earlier this year in Cleveland as malnutrition. The bodies of 10-year-old Amora Wilson and her half-sister, 8-year-old Mila Chapman, were discovered in March. Their mother, Aaliyah Henderson, has pleaded not guilty to charges of murder. Ohio officials are sending well wishes to Vice President J.D. Vance and Second Lady Usha Vance as they welcome their fourth child, a son. Alec Neil Vance arrived on Sunday. Governor Mike DeWine posted his congratulations on social media. Senator John Husted also shared a message online saying he and his wife are wishing the Vance family many blessings. Charges filed against two Cedar Point guests who police say refused to exit a ride last week. According to the report, two people from Philadelphia were on the Sky Ride and would not get off when the ride came to an end. The incident brought the ride to a stop, stranding others above the midway. Charges against the riders, who are aged 66 and 72, include disorderly conduct. Things are back to normal at the Akron Zoo after a weekend bomb threat. The zoo was evacuated Saturday and police conducted a sweep of the zoo and found nothing suspicious, and it reopened on Sunday. I'm Brian Engel.
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0: Welcome back in, Clay and Buck. We've talked about a ton of different stories already. Encourage you to go download the podcast. Make sure you don't miss a moment. Also encourage you to go watch on YouTube. As many of you are doing, we are joined now by the chairman of the FCC, Brendan Carr. We've got a bunch of stories to get into with him, but right off the top, in the last hour or so, news has come down that a federal judge in California has blocked, for 2 weeks at least, the merger between Paramount and Warner Brothers, a big media conglomerate that the federal government has already signed off on and said does not violate antitrust law. Do you have any reaction to that story as it is coming down? There are 12 different left-wing, I think it's fair to say, Democrat-governed states that have sued to block this on antitrust grounds under their respective state laws. How would you analyze this story so far as you can?
1: Yeah, thanks for having me on. I did see that. I have not had a chance to read the opinion, but I am on social media a lot on X, so I'm aware of it and seeing some of the screenshots of the order. What I do think is interesting is two things. One, the judge has set a pretty aggressive timeline in terms of when the next phase of this will be, a preliminary injunction hearing. So this is a two-week TRO. August 3rd is going to be a hearing on the preliminary injunction. So a lot of the focus and the attention will shift to that. I do think as a general matter, there is some concern here that I have. For one, there was some reporting by reporters at Puck, for instance, that the Attorney General of California that started this case had floated, at least according to Puck reporting and people familiar with the AG Bonta, that he dropped the case if they would agree to spin off the purchase of one cable channel, which was CNN. And I'm not sure what theory of antitrust or competition law is made or broken based on whether one cable channel is included or not as part of this broader deal. So that was a bit of a concerning red light for me on that one. And we'll see how the rest of this plays out. But there does seem to be some politics playing in if that reporting is right.
0: Yeah, I was kind of stunned to see that as well. And again, what you're referencing, the Attorney General of California said, hey, if somebody else were to buy CNN, I think he referred to it as a news network in their reporting, that there wouldn't be issues going forward. That would raise significant major questions about the validity of the lawsuit overall, wouldn't it?
1: Yeah, I think it's exactly right. And remember, this was a deal that had to go through federal review at DOJ. The FCC here has a small piece of it. We're looking at some of the money that's being used for the investment here. We're running a process to review the foreign dollars that were involved there. We haven't completed our process here yet, but we should be able to complete that in a relatively timely way. But again, as a general matter, the way this works is you have federal regulators, whether it's FCC or FTC or DOJ, that take a look at the equities here. And now we're in this new era where you have a lot of these states that are going out there and they're spending, I presume, presumably a tremendous amount of taxpayer dollars attempting to second guess those federal determinations about antitrust and competition law. I'm not sure that's going to be healthy in the long run, given the investments that we need to see across this economy.
0: Big story that is coming out recently, and I would like for you to explain it to our audience in a significant way, if you could. There's a cap on the national broadcast ownership that exists in our marketplace right now that you are examining and challenging. What is that cap? Why do you think it would be beneficial to consumers if the cap were changed from what it is now?
1: Yeah, when it comes to the media ecosystem as a general matter, particularly broadcast, again, broadcast is fundamentally different than any other form of distributing news or content information. That's because you have a license from the government. You're supposed to operate in the public interest. And one of the things that's happened over the last 10, 15 years, there's these set of actors in the broadcast space on the TV side known as national programmers. So this is Comcast, Disney, Paramount, Fox, and they have amassed a tremendous amount of power. And they're effectively bowling over all these thousands of individual TV stations that are supposed to be making individualized decisions about what programming is in the public interest. And we're getting just these national feeds all across the country on TV. One reason why that is we had this rule called the 39% cap. that stopped any one entity from owning so many TV stations that you could reach more than 39% of the households. And the idea was that was supposed to constrain the power of the national programmers, of Disney, of Comcast. But it's now doing the opposite of that, because Comcast and Disney no longer rely on owning actual TV stations to control the message they're putting out. They go direct to consumer now through their own streaming apps, through YouTube TV, we'll call virtual cable. And so they're no longer constrained to 39% of the relevant market. Instead, they get 100%. But you have these owners of individual TV stations that continue to be stuck at 39%. So the idea is that by lifting that cap, you can open up so that TV stations can scale, which is a good thing, one, because they can invest in local news and reporting, which is expensive. But two, they can balance out the power of the national programs, which, again, I think have become too dominant in the broadcast market recently.
2: Commissioner Carr, Clay, you got one more? Go for it.
0: No, I was just going to ask one more here, and then Buck's going to dive into The View, which is something that we...
2: I'm the local expert on The View, Commissioner, but we'll talk about that in a second.
0: I'm fascinated by the law recently that has gotten attention. I testified about it. 1961 Broadcast Act exemption, which allows the NFL to have that exemption, but requires that their games be on broadcast television. NFL says 87% of their games are on broadcast television, but they also have games on Netflix, on several other different streaming services, as I know you are well aware. Amazon Thursday Night Football, for instance, is on Amazon. Are you examining that from an FCC perspective? Do you think the NFL, based on the law, has 100% obligation to have its games on broadcast television? How would you assess the legality there?
1: We have started a proceeding here where we've asked exactly those questions and are getting feedback. You know, as a general matter, our media environment right now is increasingly getting stovepipe, where you have bespoke, individualized interest and channels, and it's narrower and narrower audiences, and people are slicing it thinner and thinner. Sports, in the NFL in particular, is the one exception to that rule. It has the capacity to bring large audiences together, large number of people together, and it's a shared experience. And we're sort of missing that, I think, in a lot of our sort of media and entertainment environment right now. And people used to really enjoy, they'd come home, they would flip on the TV, they would know how to quickly find the big game. But over the last couple of years, that's gotten much more complicated. You have to sign in for this app. You got to get the free trial of this other one so you can watch this one playoff game you want to watch. And I think the NFL isn't as bad as some of the other sports leagues that's out there. But yeah, there has been a creep, and you certainly reach a tipping point where I think you put so many games behind paywalls and different streaming services that it not only becomes terrible experience for the consumer, but you start pushing beyond the boundaries of this antitrust exemption, which is about giving folks an exemption as long as the programming was still on what was called sponsored telecast, which I think means over-the-air TV. So I do think there is an obligation to be putting these things for free over the year. And frankly, again, it's just great for the country to just bring people together for a shared experience. We had that briefly for soccer, although I think now we're going to go back to other sports in this country. But for a little while, it was nice to bring people together around that.
2: Commissioner Carr, appreciate you being with us as always, and also letting Clay just deep dive into the legal communications and corporate world that this is one of his areas of expertise. That it's not just SEC football. This guy likes, he's a renaissance man. He's got a whole range of interests.
1: He is an aspiring lawyer, I can tell, you know?
2: But in the side of things that I'm interested in right now, or on the side of things I'm interested in, would be The View and shows like The View. And there, you know, we ask and we offer equal time, of course, sir. We abide by the regulations. And we ask to have Democrats on the show or offer them, and they generally won't come on. I've almost never had anyone who would be willing to come on from the Democrat side. A show like The View, they seem to think they are exempt from equal time. Are they?
1: Well, this is really interesting. So to your point, Congress many, many decades ago decided they didn't want media gatekeepers deciding the outcomes of elections. They wanted individual voters to make up their own minds. And so they passed a law that said, if you're on broadcast and you have one legally qualified candidate on, you have to offer equal time to all others. They don't have to accept, to your point. And it doesn't even have to be on the same show. It's just the broadcast station has to provide comparable time and placement. Now, there's a exception to that rule, which is for, under the statute, what are called bona fide news programs. And so flash forward to today, and The View, which Disney ABC produces, is petitioning the FCC to have us recognize or declare that The View, with Whoopi Goldberg and co-host, is a bona fide news program. We have an active proceeding right now underway looking at that. And obviously, I think there's a lot of people out there that have raised a lot of concern. I mean, The View can be fine, and there's lots of different viewpoints that people can offer. But the narrow question for us is going to be, are they bona fide news like Meet the Press or any one of those shows, or are they something else?
0: You mentioned, and by the way, we have also offered to go on The View if you need some evidence of their refusal to book quote-unquote conservative guests. We actually wrote and invited, and to Buck's point, we're actually, Commissioner, making Chairman, an actually significant decision where we're documenting all of the different Democrat guests that we are inviting on the program that are choosing not to come on. Because I do think that matters when you're saying, hey, we're going to try to have as many different perspectives as possible going forward. You mentioned something. The World Cup brought a lot of people together. Fox carried that primarily on the Fox Broadcast Network, which is governed by your agency, I believe, to a large extent. And as a result, most people could watch the World Cup for, quote, free on over-the-air broadcast. There's a lot of discussion now. Nobody knows who's going to get the 2030 or 2034 World Cup. Netflix, Amazon, ESPN, a lot of cable and or streamers will likely be bidding. In your mind, does the World Cup in 2030 and in 2034 need to be available, at least to some extent, on quote-unquote free broadcast television?
1: Yeah, I think so. I mean, look, it's a totally different cultural moment, cultural experience to have things like this for free over the air. It brings so many more people together. It's the top of a conversation, whether it's social media or all the way down, because it's available to everybody. Now, if I could make one change for the next World Cup, if we could do with a little less of the diving and the falling on the ground and claiming that you need to get your leg amputated and then, oh, you know, magically you get up and run again for another 30 minutes. I mean, it's better than it was a couple of years ago. I'll give it that. But honestly, it's just too much. I mean, grown men should not be rolling around the ground unless they need a leg amputated.
0: That is very, very funny. And Buck and I have talked about it a great deal. Robocalls. You're also focused on robocalls, and everybody's
2: now Clay's
0: up.
2: Talking my language. I robocalls piss me off almost as much as people talking during movies, but go ahead.
0: By the way, not just robocalls, but now text messages, which are constantly inundating and flooding people. I think there's an exasperation with this that's going on even more so than I remember in the past. What can we do to help reconcile that, to help dial it back?
1: Yeah, well, the good news is we're pouring a lot of resources into this. In fact, just today, I was at an event with Secretary Bessent at the Treasury Department. My counterpart at the Federal Trade Commission, Chairman Ferguson, was there. We brought together all of the CEOs of the main telecom companies, social media companies, technology companies. And the reality is that we are doing a lot. There are billions and billions, literally, newly of calls and texts that are getting blocked. Of course, we need to

0: trace back group that lets you take a call back to the origin. They don't have that in other countries. So we need to look and push other countries to mirror our trace back approach.
1: Yeah, for sure. Great. Commissioner, thank you so much, Commissioner Carr, for being here. Appreciate you, sir.
0: Yep. Good to see you all.
2: That's the head of the FCC, Brendan Carr. All right, let me ask you something. How many of you out there have credit card debt that is continuing to go up? 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
8: Just before midnight on Saturday, February 19th, 2005, Danielle Imbeau and her friend Richard Patron left a crowded Philadelphia bar. 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
9: It does not make sense. 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
8: 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The FBI called it murder for hire.
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12: 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The other one was wrong place, wrong time.
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11: It was definitely murder for hire for Danielle, not for Richard.
9: You're right, it could be. But it also could be something your son did, too.
11: 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No one.
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8: I'm Andrea Gunning. In this series, I dig into my own investigation to find answers for the families and get justice for Richard and Danielle.
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0: Welcome back in here to Clay and Buck. Clay, did all of your communications law, statutory, equal time, corporate merger, insider speak, did you scratch that itch?
1: Yes. And I think there is a lot of news that will come out of Brendan's time with us, because all of the things that we discussed, I believe, are supremely important and not discussed as much in the media as they should be. But I appreciate him coming on, and I think we got a lot of important information out there, and we will continue to dive into all of that, as well as Sonny Hostin. We talked about The View, Buck. I got a funny, good Sonny story.
0: Oh, Sonny Hostin. 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
9: The Northeast enjoys a sunny and mostly dry day with temperatures ranging from 79 in Boston to 85 in Philadelphia. A few showers are possible across northern New England. Hot and humid throughout the Southeast with highs near 91 in Atlanta and 94 degrees in Orlando. Scattered thunderstorms could bring some heavy rain and frequent lightning. The Midwest sees a mix of sunshine and thunderstorms as temperatures reach 84 degrees in Chicago and 89 in Minneapolis. Plain states remain very hot with temperatures ranging from the mid-90s to a high of 103 in Amarillo. tomorrow. Strong to severe thunderstorms are expected with damaging winds, large hail, and heavy rain. Temperatures are sizzling across the southwest with a high of 112 expected in Phoenix, 109 in Las Vegas. Monsoonal thunderstorms could develop over Arizona and New Mexico. Sunny and hot throughout California with 93 expected in Sacramento, 102 in Fresno, 76 in Los Angeles, and a high of 103 in Palm Springs. Mostly sunny in the northwest with highs in the 70s in Portland, near 90 in Boise. That's your national forecast. I'm Tammy Trujillo.
10: The Odyssey earning more than $124 million in a stunning weekend debut at the box office. The three-hour action epic packed theaters nationwide, easily beating projections to make it the third largest opening of the year behind Toy Story 5 and the Super Mario Galaxy movie. The R-rated Christopher Nolan film is the first ever to be shot entirely with IMAX cameras. Disney's live-action remake Moana finished a distant second with $19 million in its sophomore weekend in domestic theaters. Sammy Hager is revealing the dates for his 2026 birthday bash. Mark Mayfield has more.
11: The musician is going to celebrate his 79th birthday with three concerts at his Cabo Wabo Cantina in Cabo San Lucas, Mexico. The former Van Halen frontman will perform October 9th, 11th, and the 13th. Tickets to his annual show will be randomly drawn. Fans can register on Hager's official website until the 31st.
10: The Rolling Stones have tied a record with the Beatles on the British charts. The classic rockers releasing their new album, Foreign Tongues, and it jumped to the top of the UK's official album charts. It's the Stones' 15th number one album on the chart, tying a record held by the Beatles. Both bands are behind British pop star Robbie Williams, who has 16 number one albums in the UK. That's entertainment. I'm Jonathan O'Halloran.

0: Welcome back in, Clay and Buck. We are rolling through the Monday edition of the program. Encourage all of you to find us everywhere, whether it is YouTube, whether it is the satellite radio channel, whether it is our 600 AM FM affiliates nationwide, or the podcast network. 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Sonny Hostin. Sonny Hostin, I believe we have, let me make sure that we have these side-by-sides of Sonny Hostin complaining about the fact that her son was in danger and no one is above the law, and that it is important that everybody be held to the same standard no matter what their background is. And I want to make sure that we have this. This is cut, where is it, team? Cut 10, Sonny Hostin, no one is above the law. This was her going after Donald Trump. Listen.
1: You can't commit so many crimes and think that you are above the law, even if you are the president.
2: So it really is a celebration of the law.
1: It's a celebration of the law and how it applies to all of us.
0: Okay, celebration of the law and how it applies to all of us. Sonny Hostin on The View. Donald Trump is not above the law. We also, I know we've played this before. Sonny Hostin talked about how her son was in danger of being murdered by police as a young black man. She talked all about that. I assume it's the same son. She may have multiple sons. So Sonny Hostin's son trespassed. Evidently out on a jog. He was right alongside, I believe, of train tracks in a restricted area, dangerous, obviously, in that location. And so he was stopped by police who were very respectful, said, "Hey, you're trespassing." He then got mom on the phone, and the first thing she said was, "Tell them I'm a federal prosecutor." By the way, she is not currently a federal prosecutor, but Sonny Hostin, willing to have her son lie to police, also wanted everybody to know, hey, I'm on The View. I expect preferential treatment for my son. By the way, did you know that he went to Harvard? He's a Harvard graduate. Here is Sonny trying to get her son out of trouble in New York City. Cut 11.
3: It's in my phone if you take off the case.
4: Tell them your mother is a federal prosecutor.
3: Yes.
5: Hey, Mom, how are you? This is Officer Gomez. Your son's fine.
4: Officer Gomez,
5: how are you?
4: This is...
5: Yes.
4: Former federal prosecutor.
5: Okay.
4: That's
5: fair enough.
4: My son.
5: Yep.
4: He's a Harvard graduate.
5: Yeah.
4: He's not a criminal. He has no criminal record. No criminal history.
5: Mm-hmm.
6: Officer, is that really necessary? This is a kid that doesn't do anything. He's a Harvard graduate and a Yale researcher. He teaches geometry to Fox.
5: I understand that.
6: Why would you put something on his record like this?
5: No.
7: Can you give him a warning?
5: I cannot at this point. I have to recognize him.
7: I'm a former federal prosecutor.
5: Yeah.
7: He knows. He's a Harvard grad who teaches fourth grade geometry to kids.
0: Okay.
8: Okay. All right.
0: Sonny Hostin, that is her talking with the police officer. She wants everybody to know she's a formal federal prosecutor. She works on The View. Her son is a Harvard grad. Multiple times. Buck, you're going to defend Sonny Hostin.
8: Let me provide the defense first. Excuse me, sir. Wait a minute. Some people are saying, I knew Clay was going to light me up over this. All I said as we were preparing for this segment was, I thought it was going to be a lot worse because it's Sonny Hostin. Like, I thought that she would be far more indignant and nasty and throwing her weight. She didn't mention The View, I don't think, although I'm
0: sure they
8: know. I think
0: she did in she did say, I'm a host on The View.
8: So a few things here. First of all, I'm going to take this piece by piece. Yes, Clay is right, and he's having fun at my expense. And I was like, it's not that bad. You know, because you've seen, who was that? It was a famous clip. I think it was, and some of you are going to know right off the top. I can't remember everything off the top of my head, but there was a woman who was in some kind of city council position in New Jersey who was pulled over for speeding. And she basically told the cop, like, I will have your job and like your toast and the whole, you know what I'm talking about?
0: Like, oh yeah. There were a couple of these. It was women who were, one of them was like pulled over for a DUI and upset. Another one was trying to get into a part of the club that she wasn't allowed to get into. And went viral.
8: One was a famous one recently that I saw was she was an army doctor who got really sassy with the police. And, you know, she ended up getting in a bunch of trouble, basically saying, Like, she doesn't have to listen to them or whatever. She's too important. So, on a scale of, on the douchebag scale of 1 to 10, 10 being, who's the absolute worst? Like, Gavin Newsom dining at French Laundry during the lockdown. Like, I feel like that's peak douche, right? Like, that's, you shut down the whole state, but you go to the fanciest restaurant in America with all your friends with no masks on. Like, that's kind of peak douche. This was like a 7. This was not a 10. And let me explain, like, before you hit me with your rejoinder. First of all, the cops, I thought, were super respectful and professional.
0: We agree.
8: I always like to point that out, right? The cops were like, look, they were only giving a citation, essentially. Like, he has to appear, but it's not a criminal thing. They already took it down. He was walking on train tracks. Like, you know, I'm glad they only gave him a citation. It's not, yes, it's dangerous, but, you know, a warning in this situation, I think, would not be completely, it's not like a DUI or something. And I thought that it's weird that he calls his mom, like, calls mommy. This is the biggest, like, demerit for me, is he calls mommy to come bail him out of this, which is a weird move.
0: He's
8: like,
0: 24.
8: You're an adult. Yeah, he's 24. You're an adult. Why are you calling mommy to show up to help you? You know, go home to mommy. Remember Trump with that at the event? Anyway, but I thought that she wasn't that bad. You thought she was that? She threw Harvard around, and I'm a former federal prosecutor, around a lot, and the cops clearly don't care. And good for them, by the way, for being like, yeah, whatever. But she wasn't that. Was she that bad? I mean, do you agree she was a 7 on the scale?
0: Well, so I think it has to be held in the context of her saying no one is above the law. She clearly believes that her son, who went to Harvard, which she mentioned over and over and over again, is in fact above the law because he went to Harvard. And also, she
8: Easy, Javert. She's walking on the train tracks. Come on.
0: Over and over again, she referenced the fact that initially she said, tell them that I'm a federal prosecutor, which was a lie.
8: She corrected that former. She corrected
0: She then
8: that.
0: Said,
8: gosh, I really do sound like her lawyer now. Maybe I'm just trying to get on The View, Clay. I'm trying to get us on The View, and this is all part of my extreme
0: Your master plan.
8: Plan.
0: Here is my thing. If you attempt to play the I have an asset, high-level degree, high-income, successful job, in order to get your kid out of trouble, your kid who is 24 years old and is a grown adult, you, in my opinion, are arguing in some way that you are above the law. Because if the average 24-year-old kid did what her son did, he would not have that opportunity. You said, I think it's weird that he called her. I think that Sonny Hostin probably told her son, which I don't have a problem with, but I would almost guarantee you that she told him, if you ever have any issues with law enforcement at all, get me on the phone as fast as you can, because I am a lawyer and I want to make sure that you are taken care of. She is a super privileged individual. And she used every element of her privilege to try to limit what the consequences were for her son for violating the law. If she had gone on the air, Buck, and said, I'm going to be honest with y'all, I'm going to use every opportunity I have to try to get the best result for my kids in the event that they ever have an issue with the law, that's what most parents would do. I would just say, okay, maybe not the best thing for overall fair justice, but this is what parents do. This is what grandparents do. They try to get the best result for their kids. But she lectured all of us that no one was above the law, and then she immediately played the Harvard card, the former prosecutor card, the fact that she's on The View. She used her privilege to try to limit the consequences for her kid, which is exactly what she lectured all of us Trump shouldn't be able to do.
8: All right. Objection, Your Honor. She's operating fully. I cannot believe you. I knew you were going to do this. You've totally cornered me into being Sonny Hostin's lead counsel today on the program. I'm just going to get ripped in all the comments. Whatever. It's fine. I'm usually the one that says she's the meanest and dumbest on The View, just to be clear. But in this case, I actually thought she was she didn't say, you know, I'm going to complain to your supervisor. I'm going to use like there were a whole bunch of ways she could have escalated this in a way that I think would have been a poor reflection on her. Now, she probably is smart enough to know the body cameras are running and this was going to get out, right? I think she is smart enough to know that. So that is a part of this, to be clear. I think if there weren't body cams running, it would have been a very different conversation.
0: Well, body cameras ended BLM. I think you said
8: it
0: the first time I heard it. I mean, basically, BLM is over because of body cameras. Yeah. But look,
8: Wait, hold on. My point, though, about this was that she was, you know, advocating for a warning instead of a citation. So she's looking for a lesser punishment. She's not saying that he's allowed to walk on the train. That would be above the law. He's allowed to walk on the train tracks because he went to Harvard and I'm fancy and important. She was advocating to the officers. Now, the officer was already doing her a solid by not giving a criminal trespass misdemeanor. And I think the officers, by the way, you know, A plus, and they did everything totally right and by the book here. But she was saying, can you give him a warning instead of the citation? I mean, Clay, we're basically talking about jaywalking here, my friend.
0: For your
8: big speech about above the law, this is a pretty minor.
0: But again, if she had just come out and said what is true, which is people with abilities to get their kids more favorable treatment than they otherwise would have are 100% going to do everything they could. Let me give you an example. I bet Sonny Hostin pulled every string in her power to get her son into Harvard. And I wouldn't care about that at all, except she argued, can we get that clip for tomorrow? She argued that her son was likely to be killed by law enforcement, and you don't know the difficulties that young black men have in America. And then young black man violates the law, relatively minor violation, but she immediately shows up and uses all of the privilege. Everyone listening to us right now, 99.9% of them, Sonny Hostin's son has more advantages than your kid or your grandkids.
8: You're thinking about pulling every Clay. She didn't. The black son of a black celebrity and I believe a black doctor in New York City, he's getting into Harvard. You know, this is not a hard thing. I don't think she had to do much. I think that she was just privileged.
0: I bet that his essay talked about the struggles that his mom has come over as the host of The View. My mom is on TV, making it impossible for the admissions committee to not know about
8: Clay,
0: her
8: he would
0: son.
8: Sail into Harvard with 1,100 on the SAT. This was not a tough putt, as
0: but
8: they
0: then,
8: say.
0: But then my point on it is, she's playing the he's so disadvantaged card. He actually gets way more advantages than 99.9% of his people in the country, regardless of their background. And then he's got rich mommy showing up at 24 years old to be his personal lawyer with the police.
8: I feel like the public defender who took an impossible case on this one and just got like my butt kicked. So we can move on to something else now. I just didn't think it was that bad. I didn't think Sonny Hostin was that bad.
0: I think maybe your standard for Sonny Hostin's behavior is so low that if she didn't throw a complete fit,
8: I was
0: you're
8: a little
0: like,
8: disappointed.
0: Oh, that's not that bad.
8: Because I saw the headlines of people like Sonny Hostin being so bad. And then I saw it. I was like, it wasn't that bad.
0: By the way, this is a perfect lead-in. 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

0: Welcome back in. Buck Sexton, a.k.a. Sonny Hostin's lead counsel. I just had so much fun with this story. We got a couple of other stories that that we are going to dive into here. Team, let me know if we have some funny talkbacks that we need to get to. But I do think that...
1: Can I just be clear? Yeah. We can skip over all the talkbacks where I'm getting suplexed for being too nice to Sonny Hostin, okay? Because we're going to get a lot of those.
0: I want to get a lot of those, sure,
1: but I call them like I see them.
0: I love that Sonny Hostin's expected behavior is so bad that if she just didn't throw an unbelievable fit, that would not classify or qualify as her surprising right. you with her behavior.
1: I mean, I would expect, do you remember there was a while ago, there was a CNN international correspondent who was like found by security somewhere at some embassy in like a drunken rage, and she just started shouting at them like, "Do you know who I am?" Like, that's Sonny Hostin level, I would hope.
0: Here's a good question. Has anyone ever said, "Do you know who I am?" and it helped them in the interaction in which they were involved?
1: If you have to say it, the answer is it's not important enough for anyone to care.
0: I'm trying to think of any time when it could be played in and actually be effective.
1: Wow. Can I just say, this is what I get just for trying to be honest. VIP email from Edgar. Buck, are you kidding? Your position is shameful. You need help or join the Communist Party. I didn't say it was good. I just said it wasn't that bad, but, you know, fine.
0: Oh, man, Dan is... So that's funny. Dan is really serious. Trespassing is a very serious offense. Ask the January 6th people that were charged with it. Oh, now you're getting January 6th emails here. I will say, again, if she just said what is true, parents, grandparents, aunts, uncles, people try to advocate for their kids and their grandkids and their nieces and their nephews, cousins, everybody, friends, family, as much as they can. If she had just said that instead of playing the I'm always a victim card, then when she came out and tried to use all of the incredible privileges that she has to exonerate her son from some relatively minor wrongdoing, I might be inclined to give her a little bit more of a pass.
1: Well, I maybe am just going to be the one who gets the last laugh here. When I am sitting betwixt Joy Behar, Sonny Hostin, perhaps even the one and only Whoopi Goldberg, and they'll say, "Where is Clay?" And Sonny will say, "Well, Buck was nice that one time," whereas Clay, wow. We're getting like 800-word emails of rage at my position on this. I 7 out of 10, I didn't say it wasn't bad. I just said it wasn't that bad. Clay
0: I
1: is
0: will
1: having
0: say,
1: too much fun here.
0: I do think, keep these coming because I'm going to have fun with them tomorrow. I will say I do think you're right about the way she behaved. Cameras changed the dynamic in a way that made it better. She's still awful, but better than maybe we expected.
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9: Side is letting up. I'm Lisa Brady, Fox News. After nine straight nights of U.S. strikes on Iran,
10: CENTCOM saying the U.S. has hit targets in Iran, mainly military command and control centers, as well as launching sites for missiles and drones. Those U.S. attacks come after Friday's attack by Iran with a ballistic missile in Jordan killed three U.S. service members.
9: Fox's Steve Harrigan in Tel Aviv. Two of those Americans identified as First Lieutenant Tyler James Feehan of Hawaii and Private Isabella Gonzalez of Texas, just 19 years old. The White House says President Trump will attend a dignified transfer tomorrow. A fourth service member was killed Saturday during the controlled detonation of an Iranian drone in Iraq. As the U.S. hits Iran and Iran attacks Gulf neighbors, the Iran-backed Houthis in Yemen now say they will block Saudi shipping at the gateway to the Red Sea. An update expected soon from the FBI, which has a man in custody after a fire was set outside a federal building in New York City earlier today, injuring at least two people.
11: What occurred outside of 26 Federal Plaza this morning was deeply disturbing.
9: Mayor Zoran Mamdani pledging cooperation with the federal probe. Border Czar Tom Homan calls the incident another example of attacking ICE. For now, the motive remains under investigation. That federal building includes immigration offices. Two social media influencers facing rape and sex trafficking charges in the UK, just making their first appearance in federal court in Miami, where they were arrested over the weekend.
12: We're confident that we're going to win. We've never seen a scintilla of evidence that indicates that these guys are guilty of anything. They're being punished and attacked for what they say, not what they've done.
9: Defense attorney Joseph McBride, after a brief hearing where the Tate brothers, Andrew and Tristan, said they'll fight extradition to the UK. Investigators there say they now face 38 charges in all. The brothers have dual U.S. and British citizenship. 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
13: A pilot fights for his life after crashing in Montgomery County on Sunday.
14: The crash happened at the Predator paramotor training site around 3 o'clock Sunday afternoon. A Kolb Firestar ultralight aircraft was coming in for a landing when the driver, an Ernest Washington, lost control, went off the runway, and overturned into a soybean field. He was transported to Miami Valley Hospital with life-threatening injuries. The Ohio State Highway Patrol Dayton Post continued to investigate. The NTSB and the FAA have been notified. I'm Lee Mowen.
15: Cuyahoga County Medical Examiner has ruled the cause of death of two young girls found partially buried in suitcases earlier this year in Cleveland as malnutrition. The bodies of 10-year-old Amore Wilson and her half-sister, 8-year-old Mila Chapman, were discovered in March. Their mother, Aaliyah Henderson, has pleaded not guilty to charges of murder. Ohio officials are sending well wishes to Vice President J.D. Vance and Second Lady Usha Vance as they welcome their fourth child, a son. Alec Neil Vance arrived on Sunday. Governor Mike DeWine posted his congratulations on social media. Senator John Husted also shared a message online saying he and his wife are wishing the Vance family many blessings. Charges filed against two Cedar Point guests who police say refused to exit a ride last week. According to the report, two people from Philadelphia were on the Sky Ride and would not get off when the ride came to an end. The incident brought the ride to a stop, stranding others above the midway. Charges against the riders, who are aged 66 and 72, include disorderly conduct. Things are back to normal at the Akron Zoo after a weekend bomb threat. The zoo was evacuated Saturday and police conducted a sweep of the zoo and found nothing suspicious, and it reopened on Sunday. I'm Brian Engel.
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0: Trump's Republican allies in Congress keep pushing the SAVE Act, the most devious voter suppression legislation Trump has ever dreamed up.
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6: All right, thank you, Scott Shannon. Thanks to all of you for being with us. Write down our toll-free telephone number this Monday. It's 800-941-SEAN. If you want to be a part of the program, the most devious voter suppression program in the history of the country, the SAVE Act, that you'd have to have proof of citizenship, voter ID. I mean, wow. I mean, this is the exact same thing as Chuck Schumer claiming, and then in this case, he was complaining about Georgia, about Jim Crow 2.0. It is the same strategy Democrats always use. And Schumer, in his case, willing to accept the guy with the Nazi tattoo for nearly 20 years of his life and every other insane thing that Graham Plattner stood for and said, and never a peep out of him about Zoran, Marxist Kami Mamdani in his home state of New York. Tom Homan, by the way, has announced he will be surging ICE agents in New York City, in Mayor Mamdani's sanctuary city. And he said an incoming ICE surge in New York City, citing the Trump administration's refusal to be deterred by Zoran, Marxist Kami Mamdani's embrace of the Big Apple sanctuary status. Oh, it's coming, he said. He said it this weekend, and remaining tight-lipped on details. You know, just like, you know, in New York City, Mamdani is acting like he has the power and authority to arrest Prime Minister Netanyahu because the International Criminal Court, which the United States does not and should never and will never recognize under a normal president, says, oh, we should be out there and arresting Prime Minister Netanyahu. He has no legal statutory authority at all whatsoever. And he's just grandstanding to play to his radical base. Then you got Minnesota. You got Congresswoman Omar boasting that Minnesota defeated ICE in this, you know, cringe attempt at a TikTok trend. Well, if they define defeating ICE with Governor Tampon Tim, who wants to put, you know, feminine products in grade school boys' bathrooms and give free college scholarship or taxpayer-funded scholarships to illegals, and ran with a woman that wanted to give taxpayer-funded sex change operations to illegals, that being Kamala Harris. If the fact that he gave a pardon to an illegal that was convicted of raping a 10-year-old little girl on multiple occasions, if that's the progress of which she speaks of, one has to examine what the moral values of Congresswoman Omar are, never mind the supreme idiocy and insanity of, you know, Tampon Tim. I mean, I cannot believe a little girl is raped repeatedly. An illegal immigrant is found guilty of charges and he gets a pardon by the governor of Minnesota, because the governor of Minnesota wants to make sure that the pedophile pervert gets to stay in our country. I mean, how there is not a backlash. What is wrong with the people of Minnesota? You people have to wake up. Why is this guy in office? How is she in office with all that we know? I mean, it's remarkable to me. You know, we find ourselves at the precipice, I think, of, you know, something even bigger and greater than what I've been describing, and that is the most important midterm in our lifetime. and a radicalized Democratic Party. We saw, for example, Hakeem Jeffries begging Bernie Sanders to stop campaigning for these socialist slash communist candidates who run against Democratic incumbents because they've been getting their ass kicked. And, you know, up to now, Hakeem Jeffries, like Schumer, they are minority leaders in name only, and their jobs are hanging in the balance. I don't think either one will survive much longer. That's my prediction. Bernie Sanders announces his intent to unseat a sitting House Democrat, this time a member of the Congressional Black Caucus from North Carolina, when Hakeem Jeffries decided it was time to confront Sanders himself. And anyway, Hakeem Jeffries warning Sanders against meddling in House primaries, a particular one involving an African-American Democrat. And, quote, Sanders didn't seem to care, according to Congressman Greg Meeks of New York, Jeffries' ally, who was also on the call. The intervention, you know, of these Democrats coming days before Representative Valerie Fushi edged out her challenger, Nita Alam, in the March primary. Asked recently to describe the conversation, Jeffries would only say it was honest. But they don't have the courage to do any of this publicly. Van Jones, and, you know, there's a few Clinton holdovers and a couple of Obama holdovers that are like looking at this madness and saying this is a disaster in the making. Van Jones blasting this, you know, democratic socialist, really communist effort, warning that supporting Hamas is not progressive. Anyway, Van Jones, you know, is out there saying these ideas are crazy that they're pushing. He said, I'm a strong Democrat, winning bipartisan track record. I've rooted in progressive ideals, he is, and policies, criminal justice reform, Green New Deal, Medicare for all, free education, clean water, and so on, and clean air. These are ideas I've fought for my entire adult life, he said. But some people in groups like the DSA are pushing an agenda far outside of those ideals. By the way, he's radical left himself, and he thinks he's a moderate. He's not. He said supporting Hamas is not progressive. No police, no prisons, no borders is not progressive. Celebrating the murder of Israeli civilians is not progressive. And he said the extremists now are trying to sneak backwards and all these proposals into our part. By the way, Van, they're doing it right in front of your face. And they're winning and you're losing. James Carville says Lindsey Graham's career was defined by duplicity. You know, I just love the number of Democrats that just want to stomp on Lindsey Graham's grave. As a friend of Lindsey Graham, and by the way, his sister, Darlene, now the senator from South Carolina, will be on my show tonight giving her first interview, 9 Eastern, Hannity on Fox, which I can't wait for. And I think it's going to be very revealing. But this is the Democratic Party. And I'll ask her about where she stands on some of these issues. Anyway, Hunter Biden, you know, this Linda, has Hunter Biden now become the spokesperson for all things radical left, attacking Ted Cruz, suggesting he may be gay? Where did that come from? Daddy gives, you know, the rich little, you know, spoiled brat, former crack addict son, you know, all the opportunities to make money, even though he admits he had no experience in the case of Burisma. Now, Hunter is mad at Merrick Garland, saying it was the greatest mistake of the Biden administration. I'm not sure where that came from. We have Senator John Fetterman, again, the only voice of sanity that I see in the Democratic Party. He is now threatening to leave the Democratic Party. He said he would consider leaving the party if it formally adopts an anti-Israel platform. By the way, he probably single-handedly has the power to pull that off. Anyway, he said, that's my red line. If the Democratic Party becomes officially anti-Israel, then that's when it would force me out. I think he's going to be forced out anyway. These remarks came after the Democratic caucus, 103 members, voted for an amendment that would have eliminated, you know, military assistance to Israel, which is our greatest ally. You know, a lot of people don't know that Israel shares all of their incredible technology and new developments militarily with us, and has been really militarily far more reliable than these wimps that are part of the NATO alliance and European nations that are falling apart. because they've neglected defense, embraced radical socialism, climate alarmism, and wouldn't even let our planes, didn't have any moral clarity when it comes to a nuclear-armed Iran, and were nowhere to be found at all, not letting our planes land on bases we built mostly to defend them. There's coming a time that NATO is going to come to an end. It's just, it's now pretty much inevitable. I could definitely see Fetterman saying goodbye to the Democratic Party, and I can see it sooner rather than later. I really can. On the Iran front, I know that it's frustrating to many people, but on the Iran front, we have the Pentagon now identifying the two U.S. soldiers killed in this Iranian attack, now up to three, in Jordan over the weekend. You know, what the strategy has been of the Iranians is to attack Gulf nations that do not have a lot of national security, national defense preparations. That's been their goal. In that sense, this is in a way collateral damage, but we have U.S. servicemen and women. It's not collateral damage to us because we love every brave man and woman that puts on a uniform and puts their life on the line for their country. And I'll tell you this, is President Trump is pissed and he's unleashing hell and he's taking out one major facility after another. More recently, a nuclear facility that they were in the process of building. Anyway, sadly, and our prayers are with the families of the soldiers that were killed in this Iranian attack in Jordan, and the Pentagon releasing the names and identities. I can't think of anything worse than these families getting this horrible news. Our love and prayers are with all of them. As Iranians now and their leaders order their media to limit coverage of infrastructure damage caused by U.S. bombing, we don't need their help. We're very capable of showing the video ourselves. As we now move towards the most important midterm elections in our lifetime, we have a federal appeals court handing the president a major win on mail-in ballots. This appeals court handed the president a significant legal victory, which would clear the way, at least temporarily, for a proposal that could reshape how mail-in ballots are handled all across the U.S. Under the new Trump rules, state, local officials, election officials would have to send detailed data about voters who requested mail-in ballots, which would be uploaded into a new federal system. And the Postal Service would then use that system to verify whether a ballot should be processed or delivered. Why would you be against, anybody be against, proof of citizenship, voter ID? When both parties have bitterly complained about integrity regarding elections and about results. Stacey Abrams, Hillary Clinton, on the Democratic side, two names that come to mind. Tallarico, cisgender. I guess liberal Joe refers to himself now as Telefrico. That may be the most accurate description he's ever given of himself, Frico. Anyway, with all the talk about, oh, this is the year Democrats are going to win over at even fake news CNN, they have their data guru, this guy Harry Enten, pointing out to a recent CNBC Washington Post polling showing Democrats with an average 4-point lead on the National House ballot, and he flagged that as falling way below the party's standing ahead of the successful House takeovers in both 2006 and 2018.

0: All right, the headlines move on. The heartache, the terror has not, after being pounded densely populated civilian areas by the Iranians and by their proxies. Well, you know, we know Hezbollah continues their attacks in the north of Israel. What does that mean? You have many, many Israelis. They have lost their homes. They've lost everything. They're displaced. They're in need of every bit of humanitarian assistance we can provide them. And that means food and water and shelter and clothing and medicines. The elderly that are locked in, can't get out and get medical appointments. They have a mobile medical clinic for them. And that's all thanks to the International Fellowship of Christians and Jews. They're on the ground. They're providing life-saving aid in large part because of you. Now, Israel's border near Lebanon, a Hezbollah drone struck the home of Yelena, widowed earlier this year. She's living alone, trapped inside this blast. And thankfully, she was not injured, but she remains displaced. That's where your help allows the IFCJ to go in and help these families. Anyway, whatever you can donate as Israel fights for its survival in their hour of need, please go to their website. It's prayifcj.org. That's prayifcj.org today.
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0: All right, Linda, this is how good my music knowledge is. Bachman Turner Overdrive. Remember them?
1: I don't, but I'm stoked that you do. That's awesome.
0: It's awesome. I get up every morning, you know, it starts like that. You never heard that song? Come on.
1: No, I know that song, but I don't, like, I wouldn't know it the way you know it, like with, you know, chapter and verse and who wrote it and yada, yada.
0: Oh, man, it just brings back memories. Anyway, Talalico, cisgender, God is non-binary, championing the right of biological men to have access to abortion. I still can't get an answer on what that means. And I can't get an answer about what the six genders are. Nobody will give me one. I feel like people are avoiding telling me. Maybe somebody knows. Now, have you called Talalico to ask him to come on the show? What has he said?
1: No, I haven't called him, Sean. It slipped my mind. I
0: think you need to call him. I think you need to call Graham Platner. And I think you need to call El Sayed.
1: No, I can't.
0: I'm sure they'll be on in a hot minute. All right, quick break. We'll come back.
1: That's painful.
0: We have John Solomon. Much more coming up.
2: A cause of death has been released for two young girls found partially buried in suitcases earlier this year in Cleveland. The Cuyahoga County Medical Examiner says the two girls, half-sisters, ages 10 and 8, died of malnutrition. Their mother, Aaliyah Henderson, has pleaded not guilty to charges that include murder. The pilot of an ultralight plane that crashed Sunday in Montgomery County suffered life-threatening injuries when the plane went off the runway and overturned upon landing. 55-year-old Ernest Washington was flown to the hospital. The Ohio State Highway Patrol is investigating. Two Cedar Point guests are charged with disorderly conduct for holding up a ride last week. The 66 and 72-year-olds from Philadelphia refused to get off the sky ride when it came to an end, holding up other guests who were left suspended above the midway. I'm Brian Engel.
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8: Road construction on the 71 North ramp to U.S. Route 36. Also, 529 shut down between Richland Road and Kaufman. That's scheduled through mid-August. And lane restrictions possible, 95 between Eastland Drive and Pole Lane Road. I'm Mike Ross from the Total Traffic Center.
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0: You won't hear the mainstream press talking about this stuff. 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
1: All right, 25 now till the top of the hour, 800-941-SEAN, a number if you want to be a part of the program. 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All right, so there's a lot of stuff going on in Maine, a ton of stuff. And so they had this debate. What day was the debate? Thursday, I guess, or was it Thursday or Friday? I forget. Anyway, and these are the Maine Democratic Senate candidates that are running. Now, four of them have since gotten out of the race. I'll get to that in a minute. One of the Senate candidates is Ashley Webb, a man, I guess, that claims to be a woman or identifies as a woman. Apparently, Ashley Webb has said that, quote, he menstruates through his colon. Again, you know, I keep going back to these issues, and I think some people think I'm trying to be funny or facetious. No, I mean, if you know, Talafrico, you know, believes there's six genders, can you please tell us what the other four are? If God is non-binary, you know, why all these years have I been saying, our Father who art in heaven, as a Christian? I actually had a pastor write me, you know, after hearing me on the show last week and saying, no, you have it exactly right, a pastor friend of mine. You are not wrong. If he wants, he's been out there championing the right of biological men to have access to abortion. And I've openly wondered if somebody knows what the other four genders are. Please tell me if somebody can explain to me whether biological men are capable of bearing children. Please call and tell me. In other words, if I need to go back to school and study biology because I was not taught properly, please let me know. I don't think I was taught improperly. This was posted. This Senate Democratic candidate from Maine, Ashley Webb, that claims to identify as a woman, saying that he menstruates through his colon. I don't know that this is possible, but this is the claim. Listen. We don't have the audio of it.
2: No, there is no audio. This is a post that he put online. The audio we have is him trying to put a sentence together during the Democrat debate.
1: No, this was fascinating, too, because they had this debate last week. And it got very, very interesting, very, very fast. Now, before we get to that, all these Maine Democrats have withdrawn four of the Democratic candidates, I guess, in the debate over the weekend, endorsed this guy, Troy Jackson. And I guess for some reason has now emerged as the Democratic candidate in Maine's Senate race. The problem now, there's a lot of people in Maine that are not happy with this choice. A lot of Democrats that are not happy. Apparently was a progressive left-wing radical, but also was a logger and a former state legislator. Anyway, he's now been dominating this last minute, you know, discussion, delegate convention coming up, and some voters feel unsatisfied with the process and the likely presumptive nominee. And anyway, it looks like with all these other people bailing out last minute, there had to be something going on. Four people don't bail out at once like this. That never happens. And anyway, it seems like nobody really likes the guy. And I'm just telling you that the stench of Grand Plattner is going to hang over everybody that was willing to give this guy a pass, you know, from the Nazi tattoo. And I won't repeat all the other things that we have said. Anyway, here is this main candidate, part of the debate the other night, Ashley Webb, during the debate.
3: Ashley Webb, what qualifications do you have to serve in the U.S. Senate?
4: Oh, I ran for office several times. Didn't win, but I did run. And then I'm a songwriter, and then I write my own books. And then I suppose my transparency, I wouldn't lie to the people, and I wouldn't deceive the people like we're being deceived right now. Like, we get lied to. Smoke and mirrors, like what's going on with ICE. Pretending like these victims did something wrong. Like, that's unacceptable. And I suppose the biggest thing is, like, I'm just an angry citizen now. And if I got elected, I'd be an angry senator. And I think that would probably be their worst nightmare.
1: So I guess the main qualification by dodging and ducking and weaving in that question is I'm angry and I'll be their worst nightmare. That's a qualification. You know, how are the people of Maine reacting to a biological man claiming that he menstruates through the colon? You know, we may have to just bring on a medical professional, maybe a biologist, maybe. And by the way, not from the University of California system, because remember the guy that we played last week, Linda, we talked about last week. I mean, that got a little crazy as well.
2: I felt so bad for Congresswoman Mary Miller. God bless her.
1: Why? She did great.
2: But I mean, just the patience of Job, you know, like, no, but guys, really, just can we just answer the question? And those two are so afraid of the DEI backlash. They won't answer the question. I'm like, you guys should have your medical licenses revoked if you can't answer this question. It's absolutely absurd.
1: Well, I mean, I don't think they want to answer questions, and I think they want to hide as much as possible. But we know what's happening here, and what's happening is the radicals have taken over. I mean, it's not more complicated than that.
5: But for gender and sex concepts in teaching advises against using the term pregnant women. Instead, it says to use pregnant people. Who are pregnant people compared to pregnant women? Just curious.
6: So that is a part of a curriculum to help our students who are facing a wide diversity of patients. Of course, the vast majority of pregnancies are in women, and I have absolutely no problem with using the word pregnant women. I use it myself.
5: Has a non-biological woman ever had a baby?
6: A transgender person can.
5: Has a non-biological woman ever had a baby?
6: I would reiterate,
5: we take ridiculous.
1: Care. As a simple question, this guy runs a medical school. Has a non-biological person, meaning a man, ever had a baby? It's not a complicated question. Well, the vast majority are women. Okay. Well, if it's the vast majority, that means that it's not just women. It just means the vast majority are women. I mean, this is how nuts this party has gotten. And then its leadership, its silence is deafening. You know, now let's take a trip around the country, and let's go to Michigan, where you got this, you know, Democratic candidate, El Sayed, you know, has been out there campaigning with Hassan Piker, and who said the most vile things at the death of Lindsey Graham, which pissed me off. But putting that aside, you know, blaming America for 9/11, no, we're not to blame for radical Islamists that believe in this sick, convert or die, you know, Islamo-fascist, you know, mindset, attacking our country, killing 2,977 Americans in a single day, and many more from 9/11 related illness, which is very real. Apparently, El Sayed won't come on my show, but when Jake Tapper confronted him about people saying, you know, but by saying people were sad at the death of the former supreme leader of the number one state sponsor of terror, Ali Khamenei, responsible for God knows how many deaths. Well, why would that make you sad? Because that's exactly what he said. Anyway, he was asked a simple question yesterday, and, you know, why he said a lot of people were upset at the killing of Ali Khamenei. And then he pointed to a report, Washington Free Beacon, obtaining audio of the candidate saying there are a lot of people in Dearborn who are sad. The Ayatollah was killed right at the beginning of Operation Epic Fury. And he said, well, I thought the quote was interesting because the Ayatollah was killed, tens of thousands of innocent Iranians, which I don't even think is true either. And why were you worried about offending people who support the Ayatollah? And then he, you know, shook his head and goes on to then proceed to go on to, you know, bash Trump and Prime Minister Netanyahu. You know, on a day we're mourning the loss of two more service members in the war we should not have fought, I think all of us should step back and ask in Michigan, frankly, everyone in America, that this president, well, you can't allow the number one state sponsor of terror, the chance death to America, death to Israel, to have a nuclear weapon. Let's play some of this.
7: The Ayatollah has killed tens of thousands of innocent Iranians, not to mention the proxies that Iran has funded that have killed innocent civilians all over the Middle East. Why were you worried about offending people who support the Ayatollah?
8: Jake, on a day where we're mourning the loss of two more service members in a war we never should have fought, I think all of us ought to step back and ask whether or not everybody in Michigan, frankly, everybody in America, shouldn't be sad about the fact that this president, backed by the prime minister of a foreign government, took us to a war we had no business fighting in. So, yeah, I didn't want to comment on it then because it's a ridiculous pretext. And now you're asking me about the Ayatollah, who's dead, by the way, and you're not asking me about the service members who've died. You're not asking me about whether or not this war should have ever been fought. You're not asking me about whether or not the costs that are being—
1: why don't you just answer the one good question that fake Jake ever asked in his life, and answer the question, why are you saying this about the leader of the number one state sponsor of terror that even, you know, slaughtered tens of thousands of Iranians? I mean, it's not a complicated question, but of course you dodge, you duck, you weave, you don't answer. And then he, you know, calls American politics a disease. You know, socialism and El Sayed run into a harsh reality in Michigan. Now, apparently, AOC and Bernie Sanders, I assume they got on their big private jet for their Fight the Oligarchy tour, rallying for El Sayed in Detroit. The Congressional Black Caucus has since endorsed someone else. So that's an interesting fight that is emerging there. But, you know, the bottom line is, you know, we've got big problems. Then you got six gender Tellerico in Texas. And, you know, the guy that believes God is non-binary wants a welcome mat, doesn't want a wall at our southern border with Texas, wants a vegan campaign in the cattle state of Texas, doesn't want drilling in the oil state of Texas, you know, on top of, you know, championing the rights of biological men to have access to abortion. Can you explain to me why, Linda? I mean, maybe, look, you have more master's degrees than anybody I know. If you can explain it to this audience, you know, explain to the audience exactly, you know, why you would champion the right of biological men to have access to abortion.
2: You know how I feel about the transgender, you know, PSYOP.
1: Right, be careful. By the way, this is a listener alert. Linda's about to talk. This is Linda speaking only.
2: I only speak for Linda.
1: Linda might be going over the edge any second, but this is a listener alert.
2: I'm telling you right now, I'm not signing up for crazy. If you want to walk around and say that you menstruate out your colon, good luck. I don't know how you think that your body was designed by whatever God it is that you believe in, but it doesn't work that way. It just doesn't. No matter what you want to believe, that's not how it works. And at the end of the day, just like Mary Miller explained, you are a pregnant woman, biologically. You can say you're a dude if that makes you feel good at night. Good luck with that. I hope it does make you feel good.
1: Well, the majority of cases, according to the head of the California Medical School, the vast majority of cases happen to be, you know, women. But the vast majority is not all. And then that follow-up was perfect.
2: This is ridiculous. This whole idea of having to say, well, how you identify, that's fine. In your head, you can identify as anything you want. But at the end of the day, if you're having a baby, your body is a woman. You have a uterus and you have some other things that the baby Jesus gave you when you came into this earth. So there you go. You know, sorry.
9: No more talk of menstruating out colons again, ever, ever.
1: Well, I've got to cover the news. It's my job.
9: No, you can skip some stuff.
1: No, I'm not skipping anything. I want everyone to know exactly what crazy is. By the way, the suspect.
9: That guy's got a deeper voice than you, by the way.
2: It's the ma'am. Call me ma'am. Sorry,
4: my name is
1: the suspect accused of deploying this incendiary device outside of 26 Federal Plaza, New York City, Monday. Now identified, law enforcement sources saying the source is confirming that this guy had anti-ice stuff on him at the time of the alleged attack. And this building in Lower Manhattan, New York City, home to a U.S. citizenship immigration officer, the FBI director, Kash Patel, by the way, he had the equivalent of 60 some odd Super Bowls. Can you imagine the magnitude with the World Cup and, you know, nothing, thank God, happened? By the way, as taxpayers escaped New York, welfare spending now there hitting a 30-year high. They lost $11 billion last year. Critics now blasting Zoran Marxist Kami Mamdani as delusional on this arrest issue with the ICC. Dr. Oz says New York State's Medicaid program is rife with fraud. Good, he's going in. And guess what? You know, there's a New York Post editorial piece. High taxes are already killing New York's future. And let me add one thing. If you're in New York, and I have many friends there that stayed, I left 3 years ago. Those people, get ready. You're going to have an exit tax, a wealth tax, and it's just going to get worse and worse because everybody, they lost $11 billion last year. 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
14: 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Who were they? What made them so notorious? How did the internet, or sometimes the algorithm, choose them? And what does a person do when they're suddenly confronted with more attention than the human psyche can handle? Take The Dress, a story that went uber viral in early 2015 in spite of being, well, kind of a boring optical illusion. A mother of the bride in Scotland took a picture of a dress she was thinking about wearing to her daughter's wedding. But she saw the dress as blue with black lace, and her daughter saw it as white with gold lace. One BuzzFeed post later, every single person on the internet was talking about the dress. But to me, The Dress is a story about the last couple of months when the internet was still sort of fun. It was shortly before the stories that spread across the internet stopped being driven by exploited millennials with useless arts degrees and started being decided by algorithms hell-bent on growing internet usership at all costs. And on a long enough timeline, the story of The Dress is one entangled with abuse and media exploitation. Internet history is a tricky thing to be invested in. 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With the team at Cool Zone Media, we're taking these characters' 16th minute of fame to see what their moment meant to them and what it says about us.
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9: To hurt people. I'm Lisa Brady, Fox News. That's what the FBI is saying about a man in custody, now identified as an Army veteran, Andrew Arabaca, after a fire was set outside a federal building in New York City earlier today.
10: He poured gasoline onto the ground. It ignited it with a lighter and an incendiary device. That device was a large firework in a canister.
9: FBI Assistant Director in Charge in New York, James Barnicle, says the suspect also had a pellet gun, knives, a hammer, and a machete, firing several pellets toward the building before being taken into custody. That building houses multiple federal agencies, including immigration offices. Barnicle says the suspect had anti-ICE materials and made anti-ICE statements.
10: He is an anti-American, anti-government extremist. We know that from what he said. We know that from what he is. Said post-arrest.
9: For now, the investigation continues. The attack left 3 people with minor injuries, 1 civilian, and 2 government employees. The conflict with Iran, now blamed for at least 17 deaths of U.S. service members, including several over the weekend.
11: The U.S. has targeted Iran's positions inside Iran for the past 9 nights, CENTCOM saying they have hit command and control centers, as well as launching sites for drones and ballistic missiles. These U.S. attacks come after 3 U.S. service members killed in Jordan on Friday, the result of an Iran ballistic missile strike.
9: Fox's Steve Harrigan in Tel Aviv. 2 of those service members have been identified. A 3rd set of remains was found, and a 4th soldier killed in Iraq during a controlled detonation of an Iranian drone. Neither side is ruling out continued diplomacy, but publicly Iran remains defiant, while also suggesting there have been new proposals from mediators. A mixed finish on Wall Street, the Dow down 305. 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
12: The COVID-19 pandemic will be a part of Ohio's governor's race, as Democrat Amy Acton was the state's health director during the pandemic. According to Republican Vivek Ramaswamy, Acton claims half of all COVID victims in Ohio in 2020 died. He told WTAM's Bloom Daddy that's absolutely wrong.
13: That is lunacy. It is not a policy disagreement. That is so disconnected with the facts that if that is the way this individual makes decisions and made decisions, I think it is disqualifying to be in any position of authority in the government, let alone to be the governor.
14: Ramaswamy and Acton will face off on the ballot in November to replace longtime governor Mike DeWine. A Toledo man is facing 7 charges of alleged child sex abuse. Jimmy Self is facing 5 counts of rape and 2 counts of gross sexual imposition after admitting to sexually abusing a child under the age of 13 in May. His bond is set at $600,000 and he is due back in court this week. Meantime, a new report shows Ohio schools are failing students. Travis Laird with the details.
15: More than 2/3 of Ohio 4th graders cannot read at a proficient level. Despite state lawmakers forcing expensive new curriculums on public schools statewide, test scores are plummeting. But teachers say additional standardized testing ignores the root cause of the problem, and that's poverty. More than 400,000 children in Ohio deal with food insecurity, unstable living conditions, or worse. I'm Travis Lair.
14: And in other news, Franklin County's first Safe and Haven baby box is now available for parents in crisis. The Prairie Township Fire Department revealed the box this past week after nearly 2 years of planning. The Safe Haven box is meant to be a safe, anonymous way for parents to surrender a newborn baby, no questions asked. I'm Brady Hopkins.
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7: All right, thanks, Scott Shannon. 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Toll-free, it's 800-941-SEAN if you want to be a part of the program. Interesting fallout developments, you know, when it comes to the president's speech, and we kind of touched on this earlier, the massive declassification that the president made available to the American people so that you can actually read things and make up your own mind in terms of their authenticity. The scariest part, the biggest takeaway for me, was the idea that these documents indicate, and, you know, it's up to you to believe what you want to believe. I believe the people we report, you decide. The idea that the communist Chinese got access to 220 American and voter rolls, and that would be names and addresses and phone numbers and affiliation of party, should be put a chill down everybody's spine, or that X number of illegals are registered to vote in our country. And the president, you know, with his crescendo at the end of his speech, making a pitch for, you know, why would anybody be against the SAVE Act, which simply requires that proof of citizenship and voter ID integrity measures, you know, in light of the fact that Democrats and Republicans over the years have both parties have complained about election integrity issues. You know, I wanted to go a little further. I would prefer voter ID, signature verification, chain of custody controls, updated voter rolls, partisan observers in every precinct, watching the voting all day, watching the vote counting all night. I'd like eyes on any mail-in ballots from the minute they are delivered to any precinct, put in a room with a camera. People can watch 24/7. Just simple integrity measures. Why is that important? Because then we will have confidence in the result of our elections, and the American people will have believe in the integrity of the process. In terms of early voting, I'm not the biggest advocate of it, because you never know what might happen the weekend before an election. Case in point, 2000, George W. Bush revealed that he had a DUI. That can change the outcome of an election. I think it made that election much tighter than it otherwise would have been. But, you know, I'm in a minority, apparently. But the question is, why don't Democrats want any integrity measures? I mean, that's the main point. Now, the media coverage of this is predictably, you know, one of utter silence. Most of the media networks, even though it's a primetime presidential address, it's usually kind of mandatory and standard operating procedure that they cover it. And, you know, what they definitely had an opportunity to do, especially when the president said he's declassifying all these documents, is they have an opportunity to go do a deep dive and analyze these intelligence documents that have been declassified, and then make their own minds up, or better yet, present the information as it is in the government documents, and let the people, viewers, readers, decide for themselves. You know, case in point, David Ignatius, Washington Post, you know, claiming the declassified documents rebut almost everything President Trump said about the U.S. election and interference, etc. And here's what he had to say.
8: But I did read these documents, and it's extraordinary, Joe, that if you look over them carefully, they rebut almost everything that the president said. A key part of his case was the Chinese tried to defeat me, intentionally went out to defeat me in the 2020 election, which obviously he still can't get over. He can't believe that he lost. So it must have been the Chinese. And you look at the intelligence assessments that were produced, which he's, thank you very much, supplied. And you see that the consensus judgment of the intelligence community was precisely the opposite, that the Chinese did not decide to intervene to defeat Trump. They thought about it, but they decided against it. There were a few analysts who disagreed and thought the Chinese had done more, although not everything they could have. They were given separate space to make the argument. It was kind of a classic snapshot of how our intelligence community actually works. If this is a deep state, man, it moves at the speed of a snail.
7: Now, John Solomon, editor-in-chief, founder, justthenews.com, chief investigative reporter, you know, called him an ignoramus and suggested a name change for this Washington Post columnist whose better days have come and have gone. John Solomon is with us now. Why'd you call him an ignoramus? Well, he is. Let's start there. Number one. Number two, it's frustrating. I mean, all the president did was open up and declassify documents that had been withheld from the American people for a long period of time. And you would think that that might cause some curiosity or interest if they want to get to the truth about information that was purposely, obviously, withheld from the American people. And then, of course, they can make up their own minds on the other side of it.
9: They could. They could, except that the people like David Ignatius, who I used to work with at the Washington Post, would like to make up minds for people. They don't trust the American people to make up their own minds. So they spend a lot of time calling facts that disagree with their assertions to be disinformation or to try to debunk things that are factually true. And so let's remind people about David Ignatius. 8 days after the FBI had concluded in January of 2017 that Mike Flynn, the incoming national security advisor for President Trump, was innocent of any wrongdoing in the Russia collusion case, including his contacts with the Russian ambassador. 8 days after the FBI cleared him, wasn't public yet, David Ignatius put out a column with an intercept suggesting the very conversation with the Russian ambassador was somehow criminal. He got Mike Flynn fired when the FBI believed that Mike Flynn had done nothing wrong. That's David Ignatius. Now, let's go ahead to 2020. I remember this very well. Senate Intel puts out a report on Russia collusion, and David Ignatius goes on a tour saying, this proves it was Russia collusion. Donald Trump has no reason to say that it was a hoax. Now, you all think about the stuff that you did on your show or that Greg did or all of our friends did. There's very little doubt that it was a hoax. And then a couple years later, just like we learned about the Mike Flynn being cleared, after David Ignatius writes the bogus column, we learned that another very important thing has happened, and that is that John Durham has his report released, by the way, by the Biden Justice Department. Very important. The Biden Justice Department releases a report saying there wasn't an iota of evidence to justify Crossfire Hurricane. We all remember that. David Ignatius was wrong on both of those propaganda columns. Now, let's fast forward to the one he wrote or that the effort he did on television this morning. He kept saying, I read all the documents and they show that Donald Trump basically gave a false speech. What he read, he selectively read, were the 2020 assessments that said China didn't meddle in the election. That was the point of President Trump's speech. They wrote these things in 2020 and ignored the new evidence, which is that China had obtained 220 million voter files. That was the point of the president's speech, which is, of course, there were 2020 assessments. What I'm telling you tonight is you didn't know this. The community didn't put this into their assessments. And if you add that into it, I'll tell you what, it meets the definition that the U.S. intelligence community uses for election interference. I pointed out in a thing I wrote on Twitter a little while ago, or on X a little while ago, that the U.S. Intelligence Committee's formal definition of foreign power election interference in election includes the targeting of voter registration data. If a foreign power targets voter registration data, it is considered an interference in the election. That was the point the president was making. David Ignatius conveniently cut all that out. He could have read the emails that said we're massaging the PDB to keep this from the president. He didn't. He could have read the emails that said, or the text messages that said we've created a shadow government to keep this from the American people. He didn't. He could have read the email that said it boggles the mind. This is a senior CIA officer. It boggles the mind that we didn't tell the president and the American public about this Chinese election interference. Or he could have read the one after Donald Trump left office. When an intelligence officer writes, oh, now we're going to call it interference after Donald Trump's out. But last year, you didn't want to do it. What the heck? Everybody knew there was a cover-up. And David Ignatius' comments on Morning Joe this morning were part of that cover-up. It was a deception operation on Morning Joe this morning. He dishonestly evaluated the documents and left out the part that the president made the point that makes those documents relevant today. Shame on him, but it's an age-old act that he's done three or four times, once to an innocent man named Mike Flynn.
7: You know, I think that maybe the thing that stood out to me when we talk about the president's speech is he never made a conclusion about what they discovered. It seemed to me that he was laying out the factual case. These things had occurred. They purposely prevented the American people from knowing about it, prevented him from knowing about it. And if I remember the term correctly, he talked about vulnerabilities to our election system without saying at any point definitively that it had happened. And which basically is directly from the document. Did I hear that right?
9: Yes, he was very, yeah. By the way, here's another thing. I briefed numerous reporters before the speech. I let them see the documents four or five hours in advance. They had 4 hours to go through this. They knew, every one of them was told and said they could quote me as the chairman of the White House the Transparency Task Force, that every word of the speech had been signed off on by the CIA, by the NSA, by the ODNI, the Director of National Intelligence, and the FBI. So you think one person, anyone, would have pointed out it's a very important thing that what the president was saying, the intelligence community agreed with. Try to find that in the mainstream media. You cannot. Because that's what censorship looks like. That's what disinformation looks like. And that's what, you know, a propaganda campaign looks like. Keep out the facts that don't fit your story. Don't let the American public make up their own mind by giving them all the facts. Just give them the ones I want to manipulate your mind. And that's what David Ignatius did on MSNBC. That's what many of the news anchors did on Thursday night, Friday night, Saturday night, and Sunday night. I watched people on Friday and Saturday on news saying, everybody can buy these files. It's not a big deal. Now, I want to point out that China didn't just buy them. They then hacked them. There was a CNE unit or a CNE individual who exploits data. That's a term that the community uses for a data exploiter. They were exploiting them. In 2020, the intelligence community said Russia hacked a little bit of voter files. Media went crazy. Okay, Russia did it. It was a big problem, even though the files are commercially.
7: It was a big problem only because they could pin it on Trump. Just like,
9: right.
7: You know, there are, you know, any number of people shot and killed every weekend in blue cities and states around the country. But if they can't weaponize it, politicize it and blame Trump, you don't ever hear about the names of the people that lost their lives on that given weekend.
9: You're so right. It is so the suppression of information to make false arguments to the American people is so obvious now. It was obvious all the way through all the work you did, Sean, on your show when we were unraveling Russia collusion with the little gang of folks that we worked with. It what is going on in America right now is these networks and these news media reporters suppress information and hope that they can change an American's mind instead of giving them neutral information to make up their own mind.

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1: Yeah. They don't the American people to make up their own mind.
0: All right. Editor-in-chief, founder, and chief investigative reporter, justthenews.com, John Solomon. I urge people, read it for yourself. Whitehouse.gov.
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4: Here's something pretty disturbing I discovered while researching this podcast. This is what it actually says on the Los Angeles Police Department website. The site states that the Adult Missing Persons Unit investigates 3,200 cases a month, and 70% of those missing people are found or returned voluntarily within 2 or 3 days. It goes on to explain, and I quote here, "Since being a missing person is not a crime, police are given a very limited role while conducting these types of investigations." At the bottom of the webpage, it gets more disturbing. There's a section titled, "What if they never returned?" And here's the official police advice. In such situations, you may want to enlist the services of a private investigator to assist in your search. If you can't afford a PI, the police elaborate, quote, "Another option would be to contact the Salvation Army, which has a missing persons locator program." There is not a single sentence on the LAPD website that would lead a loved one of a missing person to have any faith that the police would properly investigate it. What the LAPD is basically saying is, if someone you love goes missing, don't overreact. They'll probably turn up, unless they don't, in which case you should get someone besides the police to look into it. All this is my way of saying, if the police took missing persons cases as seriously as they do, say, bank robberies, I wouldn't have had to do this podcast in the first place and end up chasing a violent criminal halfway around the country. I'm Neil Strauss, and you can hear the full story of To Live and Die in L.A.
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6: They say it started at a small Christian school in Louisville, Kentucky.
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9: And he would tell me that he was going to adopt me out of foster care so that I could live with him and we could be together and not have to hide.
6: They say it happened over 18 years at least 4 different schools at the hands of the same 2 men, Ronnie and Donnie Stoner. Those men, trusted educators, football coaches, and twins, are now facing more than 50 charges related to alleged child sex abuse. 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This is a story about a group of women who say they survived the abuse, who took matters into their own hands and are still fighting for the girls they used to be.
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1: Hi, 25 now till the top of the hour. Happy Monday, 800-941-SEAN, our number if you want to be a part of the program. Everybody needs a safety security strategy. A lot of bad people, sadly, in the world. And yeah, there are those situations where only lethal force will do. But according to the last year, we have statistics for it. The FBI tells us that's 0.01% of all altercations that require that lethal response. Hence, the new technology of BYRNA.com. 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And when you have 500 government agencies, police departments, security firms adopting a technology like they are in the case of this technology, it is a moment to pause and take note that maybe you want to pay attention to what it is they see in it that maybe a lot of people don't see. 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And you'll see the videos. I'm telling you, they will impress you. To say the least. Let me play some of the lunacy now as we head closer and closer to the midterm, as we've been pointing out for a big part of the day today. And it just gets worse and worse and worse and worse and worse because the Democrats have lost their mind. There's no other way to put it. Let's go to Harry Enten, fake news, CNN, warning signs for Democrats in these upcoming midterms, because a lot of the people on TV, pollsters, they never get Donald Trump polling him, polling conservatives accurate. And this guy seems to have tapped into the idea that things are not as rosy and optimistic for Democrats as they would have you believe. Listen.
2: So the numbers show what, Harry?
3: They show a big uh-oh worry sign, at least compared to history, because I want to take it back through the history machine. I want to note, okay, House National July CNBC Washington Post poll average midterm years. This is the generic ballot, right? Where were we back in 2006 when, of course, Democrats would go back on to win the House? They were up by 12 in an average of those two polls. How about 2018? They were up by an average of 10 in those two polls. Look at where that average is now. Well, less than half of either the level of 2018 and 2006. Way down there. Yes, they're ahead, but they're ahead. I have to shrink down on the screen. They're ahead by only 4 points, which is significantly less than what we saw in 2018 and 2006 when Democrats took back the House. So, as I said, this is an uh-oh. This is a warning sign. Well, yes, Democrats are ahead, not by anywhere near the margin they were in prior wave years.
2: Because 4 isn't 10.
3: No.
2: And it's not 12.
3: No, they taught me that back in pre-K, that 4 is not 10 or 12.
1: Now, but if you're listening to the crazies on these podcasts, I mean, they're going to give you a very different story. You know, case in point is Don Lemon, formerly of CNN, thinking of running for president. Linda, by the way, is supporting his candidacy, which I found very interesting. I did not know she would be supporting Don Lemon.
4: Is this him. You're having an on-air stroke, and this is the time you want to tell us? Because this has to be the moment. It wasn't before when you were on television. It's right now.
1: Well, I just figured it'd be more impactful right now and might piss you off on a Monday and get your week started off right.
4: Oh, my God.
1: MAGA is the closest thing to America's version of the Nazi Party. You know, I've said this my whole career, that Nazi analogies are just overused. This would be a case in point. Listen.
5: You think that once Donald Trump is gone, it's the end of MAGA? I don't know if it's the end of that sort of attitude. I mean, the MAGA is the closest thing to the modern version of the Nazi Party. This is America's version. It's the closest thing without the Holocaust and all that stuff. That sort of mindset. That's what MAGA is, because most intelligent people are logical people. When they get new information, and if that information is negative or not factual, then they change their minds. What they go, oh, well, I wish I had known better. And now that I have this information, then I can readjust. no matter what you, no matter how many facts and how much information you give him, you give them about this presidency, about the policies, they don't change their minds because they're really not voting for the price of eggs. They're voting for white supremacy. They're voting for power. They're voting to have a preeminent voice.
1: Now, I don't recall Don Lemon or any Democrat for that matter, not one, you know, complaining about the guy that had a Nazi tattoo for nearly 20 years. I don't remember one of them. One last thing before we get to our phones. Look, I've talked to a lot of my friends in the Northeast, and I've talked to a lot of my friends in the Midwest, and I've talked to a lot of my friends that are on the border with Canada. The air quality has been absolute Adam Schiff, and it's been terrible. The equivalent, in some cases, measured so toxic, it's like smoking a pack of cigarettes a day just by walking outside. Many people now are being told to stay inside. And, you know, this is now not the first year it happened, but it's 2 years in a row. And Canada's angry that Donald Trump is calling them out, saying they should pay us for poisoning our air because the result of wildfires, which, by the way, are predictable. You know, the one thing you learn about the California wildfires and the Pacific Palisades is they never practiced the science. And again, they lectured us about the science of COVID when they knew nothing. But there is a science. You can get a legitimate, real college degree in the science of forestry. You can get that. And you can manage, you know, wildfires better if you remove the kindling, the brush, the dead trees that would, you know, instantaneously begin to burn and make it more out of control. In Southern California, for example, wildfires are predictable events. Coupled with Santa Ana winds, those are predictable events. That's why not having water and fire hydrants and an empty reservoir was so disgusting on the part of Mayor Bass and you know, basically never show Governor Gavin Newsom. And they just made excuses. And here we are 18 months later and people can't even get a building permit for their own property. And anyway, now we're suffering because of Canada buying into the same climate alarmism. Let's play it.
6: I did.
7: How did that go?
6: Well, it went good, but I told them, I mean, you got to stop these fires from coming in and, you know, poisoning our air. Our air has been poisoned. I have a good relationship with Mark Carney, but, you know, we got to stop the fires up there. If we can help them, we'll help them. But maybe they should pay us some damages or something, or we should do some tariffs. But it was terrible. I mean, you had businesses closing. In particular, Michigan. If you look at the Detroit, Michigan area, they had to close everything. They had to close car plants and a lot of other things. So I've never remembered this happening. Over the last 4 or 5 years, you saw it starting to take place. I've never remembered it happening before.
1: I mean, all of this stuff is preventable. It is shocking to me how many people, you know, buy into this garbage. You know, this has been Europe's problem now for a long, long period of time. But it's I guess, now to be expected. Sad. All right, let's get to our busy phones. David, Alabama. David, how are you? Glad you called, sir.
8: I am well, Sean. Thank you. Floridian by birth, Alabamian by the grace of God, I'd like to add. We as a country, we have got to stop aiding the Democratic Party in their quest to destroy our nation as it has prospered for 250 years by the use of the term democratic socialist. It's a marketing ploy. I mean, that's lipstick on a pig. It is ugly. I mean, ugly goes to the bone. You know, skin, beauty is skin deep, but ugly goes all the way to the bone. And we've got to stop that. I mean, because we're making it sound like, oh, what a great thing. You know, and the only people that prosper in that are the AOCs and the Mondamis and the Bernie Sanders, the people at the top. They get wealthier while everybody else. Ask Venezuela. I'm sorry, I don't mean to rant, but
1: No, I actually like the rant. I like your passion. I think you're right.
8: Well, I mean, but we've got to stop it. I mean, people just don't. I mean, that's always, you know, well, we get to do trust. And these kids that are just going along with this blindly, who aren't proud of our nation, I don't get it. I just, you know. You do an outstanding job, but I mean, some of the other folks at Fox, talk to them. They need to quit using that term. You know, it's wrong. There's nothing Democrat about socialism.
1: Well, it really is communism. Whatever isism there is, it's been tried every which way. And it has one thing in common. It never works. It's what's government doing so well that you want to put more confidence in these people? I don't get it. I tell people to embrace freedom, to embrace the gifts that God gave you, the greatest country God gave man, and get to work and find your talent that God gave you and find a way to make money at something you love to do. That's my advice to people.
8: Great.
1: David, appreciate you, man. Quick break, right back. More of your calls coming up toll free. It is 800-941-SHAWN if you want to be a part of the program. Look, born on America's darkest day, 9/11/01, the Tunnel to Towers Foundation, they have been helping Americans' heroes ever since. Heroes like United States Chief Cryptologic Technician Shannon Kent. 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A decorated warrior, mother. She served multiple tours in Iraq and Afghanistan. And anyway, her command, when it was established, she joined it and tragically, sadly, lost her life in a suicide bomb attack in Syria. Now, this is the 25th anniversary year of 9/11. I can't believe it's 25 years. Her sacrifice does remind all of us of the cost and the lasting impact of that day. 9/11-related illness is very real. She left behind her husband, their two kids. And because of your generosity, the Tunnel to Towers Foundation was able to pay off the Kent's family mortgage that gave her family the security of knowing that their home is theirs forever. Now, we can help plenty of more families like the Kents. 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And I urge you to please go to their website, help out this great cause. It's the letter T, the number two, the letter T.org. The letter T, number two, letter T.org for the Tunnel to Towers Foundation.
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1: Hey, Sean, how you doing today?
0: I'm good, man. By the way, I know you got a big storm headed your way. I hope you're battening down the hatches.
1: Well, we're always ready for that. As soon as hurricane season hits, we go out and get all the batteries and generators and all the stuff we need to be ready for the hurricane season.
0: Well, if everybody knows you're going to get them, especially in the Houston area, I'm not sure why everybody doesn't already have the generator or the batteries on hand. That's just my thought.
1: Well,
0: but I'm a psycho, you know, mini prepper. What do I know?
1: Yeah. Well, the main reason I called was I'm mad about ABC, NBC, CBS not carrying the president's address. That's something that's been historic since television came to be. And the fact that they would not carry the president's address, that should disqualify them as a news organization. You can't pick and choose what you say if you're truly a news broadcasting company. Even if you hate the news, you have a responsibility to at least air it and let the public decide. If I were the person,
0: you're 1,000% right. But I have a very selfish part of me that is not angry about it, and I'm going to tell you why. Because they chose not to. And I ran the entire speech so the American people could decide for themselves. Guess who got really, really high ratings on Thursday night?
1: Oh, I'll bet it was Sean Hannity.
0: It was Sean Hannity. And I get credit for all that time that President Trump spoke. And then the rest of the show. So I was not that upset in that sense. But what you're saying is 100% right. Now, NBC didn't run it. ABC didn't run it. Fake news CNN didn't run it. MSDNC actually ran a little of it, which I never would have expected, but they didn't run the whole thing. CBS ran it. Now, remember, they're in the midst of this, you know, attempted acquisition of Time Warner, which would include fake news CNN. And they're being challenged left, right, and sideways. They have this anchor. Well, how do you pronounce this guy's? I don't even know who this guy is.
2: Yeah, it's a weird last name, boss. It's Tony DeCoupel.
0: Okay, Tony DeCoupel. Here's Tony DeCoupel introducing President Trump's speech that night.
3: We are coming on the air tonight because in a few moments, President Trump will be giving a speech. It's a speech expected to address safety and security of American elections, a topic, of course, that the president has talked a lot about for years now, at times almost constantly. And honestly, much of what the president has said on this topic has been false. Most notably, of course, the claim that he won the 2020 election when, of course, he did not. Because of this, there is an argument that it's irresponsible to air the president's speech tonight. But this speech will be made, it will be news, and it's our job to cover the news. And so we are. My CBS News colleagues and I are reporting tonight along with you to make sense of it as you will, and we will do it together. What it means for the country, what is true, and what is not.
0: That was their introduction. What's your reaction to that?
1: Well, I'm glad to hear that somebody at least had the guts to stand up and offer the people an opportunity to hear what the president had to say. But I still don't think it was right.
0: After they basically said that even though he's going to release, you know, intelligence reports and documents and declassified documents that prove what he's saying to be true, that he rushed to judgment in the beginning.
1: Yes, it's obvious. It's obvious that everyone involved is trying to cover up their complicity in what the call it a shadow government or the deep state has done to not give Donald Trump credit for anything and just try to put him in jail.
0: Well, that's why we keep bringing John Solomon on, because he's done a deep dive into the documents released. And, you know, and at the end of the day, the president is giving every American an opportunity to see the declassified information themselves and make up their own minds. I don't tell people how to think. I don't tell people what conclusions to make. But if they're real government documents and they are declassified, I think you have a right to know. And then you make your own conclusion. How's that?
1: Well, that sounds good, Sean.
0: All right, man. Appreciate it. all the best. Godspeed to our friends in Houston. Looks like a lot of bad weather heading your way. Everyone, I hope everyone's prepping now.

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3: I'm Julian Edelman. 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
6: Tenth night of strikes on Iran. I'm Lisa Brady, Fox News. CENTCOM just confirming a new round of U.S. strikes aimed at further degrading Iran's military capabilities used to attack commercial shipping in the Strait of Hormuz. Fox's Steve Harrigan in Tel Aviv.
7: Iran, in the meantime, continues to attack U.S. partners in the region, launching assaults against Kuwait and Bahrain as well. This as Iranian officials continue to present a public air of defiance. Here's the foreign minister.
8: You can neither threaten us nor bribe us.
6: An Iranian missile attack killing at least two U.S. service members Friday in Jordan, where a third American was unaccounted for and remains were found. A fourth service member killed in Iraq as a downed Iranian drone was being detonated. President Trump posting before today's U.S. strikes that every time Iran kills an American soldier, they'll pay many times over. Federal investigators call the man accused of setting a fire outside a federal building in New York City earlier today an anti-American, anti-government extremist who made anti-ICE statements.
9: 26 Federal Plaza has long been a target of extremists, of terrorists, and today the extremism was brought here.
6: FBI Assistant Director in Charge James Barnicles has the suspect in custody. Andrew Arabaca is an Army veteran who had multiple weapons. There were three minor injuries. South Carolina Senator Darlene Graham, recently appointed to serve the rest of her late brother Lindsey Graham's term, does plan to seek a full term of her own, telling Fox's Sean Hannity she has an inner peace about it.
10: Will it be difficult? Yes, absolutely.
11: So you're inclined to get in, or have you even made a final decision?
10: I've made a decision.
11: You're in.
10: I'm in.
6: That interview airs at 9 Eastern tonight on Hannity. Several other Republicans have said they're running in an August special election. Tomorrow is the first day to file. 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
0: The COVID-19 pandemic will be a part of Ohio's governor's race, as Democrat Amy Acton was the state's health director during the pandemic. According to Republican Vivek Ramaswamy, Acton claims half of all COVID victims in Ohio in 2020 died. He told WTAM's Bloom Daddy that's absolutely wrong.
12: That is lunacy. It is not a policy disagreement. That is so disconnected with the facts that if that is the way this individual makes decisions and made decisions, I think it is disqualifying to be in any position of authority in the government, let alone to be the governor.
0: Ramaswamy and Acton will face off on the ballot in November to replace longtime governor Mike DeWine. A Toledo man is facing 7 charges of alleged child sex abuse. Jimmy Self is facing 5 counts of rape and 2 counts of gross sexual imposition after admitting to sexually abusing a child under the age of 13 in May. His bond is set at $600,000 and he is due back in court this week. Meantime, a new report shows Ohio schools are failing students. Travis Laird with the details.
13: More than 2/3 of Ohio 4th graders cannot read at a proficient level. Despite state lawmakers forcing expensive new curriculums on public schools statewide, test scores are plummeting. But teachers say additional standardized testing ignores the root cause of the problem, and that's poverty. More than 400,000 children in Ohio deal with food insecurity, unstable living conditions, or worse. I'm Travis Lair.
0: And in other news, Franklin County's first Safe Haven baby box is now available for parents in crisis. The Prairie Township Fire Department revealed the box this past week after nearly 2 years of planning. The Safe Haven box is meant to be a safe, anonymous way for parents to surrender a newborn baby, no questions asked. I'm Brady Hopkins.
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0: Trump's Republican allies in Congress keep pushing the SAVE Act, the most devious voter suppression legislation Trump has ever dreamed up.
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9: All right, news roundup and information overload hour. Here's our toll-free telephone number. You want to be a part of the program this Monday. It's 800-941-SEAN if you want to join us. Look, the issue of the SAVE Act, I know we have talked about it a lot, a real lot. It looks like they, and by the way, this was Senator Lindsey Graham's, you know, working with the president that got us to this point, that they feel they can use the Reconciliation Act to actually get this thing passed. I know people would have preferred to pass it the old-fashioned way, old school, forcing, you know, people to stay in session and not take vacation. When you really look at it, I mean, look, to be blunt, and maybe it's a good thing in the end, but the Congress, the House, the Senate, they don't really work a lot. The U.S. Senate has been in session about 79 days or 40% of the time so far this year, not exactly crushing it and working hard like so many of you do. But maybe in the end that saves us money because they're not picking our pocket and raising our taxes or messing things up. Anyways, so the president obviously has made this an issue front and center. The SAVE Act simply insists that people have proof of citizenship and voter ID. That's all he's asking for. Here's the president calling for Congress to pass the SAVE Act during the speech that he gave on Thursday night.
10: But most importantly, addressing this crisis of election security demands that Congress must pass the Save America Act. How easy is that to do unless you want to cheat? The only reason you wouldn't do it is you want to cheat because your policies are so bad and your candidates are so pathetic that you can't get away or can't get elected any other way. This landmark bill requires that all voters must show photo voter ID. How simple is that?
9: Now, I'm not sure why, but the vice president, J.D. Vance, was on CBS News on Thursday saying, well, there's not enough time for the SAVE Act to be implemented for the midterms. Actually, there is enough time if it gets done soon. I believe the deadline, the drop dead date, is August the 3rd, maybe August the 2nd. But he said the SAVE Act is about saving future elections. I'd like to save this one personally myself. Listen.
11: You mentioned that the administration's top priority right now is passing the Save America Act. Even if it were passed tomorrow, there's not enough time for it to be implemented before voting starts for the November midterm elections.
12: So you're right. You know, the elections, in some ways, the process is already getting started for 2026. But you don't pass a piece of legislation because you think you're going to immediately benefit from it. You pass a piece of legislation because you think the American people are going to benefit from it over the long haul. We have to do it. Save America is not mainly about 2026, to your question. It's actually about saving America's elections well into the future.
9: Now, the Secretary for Homeland Security, Mark Wayne Mullins, has weighed in and said that Senator Thune had a difficult task of getting the votes for the SAVE Act. Well, we know that because we've been chronicling that, but let's listen into what he said.
13: I think the SAVE Act should be passed tomorrow. I think it should have already been passed. There's no excuse for it not being passed. However, he has a vote problem. There's a number. Leader Thune supports the SAVE Act. He voted for the SAVE Act when it came up during the Votorama. Except everybody controls their own card. And even, I think the last time the vote came up, there was 49 that voted. Even if we did away with the filibuster, it'd still require 51. So Leader Thune is working hard on that, but he's got a very, very difficult task ahead.
9: All right, joining us now for his take on all of this, Senator Rick Scott from my free state of Florida, now working with fellow senators to save the Save America Act. Senator, great to have you back. So, look, there's been a long working dream plan that Republicans would institute a filibuster. It'd be a talking filibuster. It would go on for whatever length of time that it took. The Senate wouldn't be allowed to leave session or close out a session. They've only been there about 79 days in a year. Sometimes that may be a good thing when they work less, but not in this case. Because as I just said, you know, it's about proof of citizenship. The president said that they've identified in the intel community, and he's released documents if people want to look at them and decide for themselves, that shows 250,000 illegal immigrants are registered to vote. I think that should be a basic principle when it comes to election integrity. It would also require voter ID. I don't know why anybody would ever be against that. Democrats are against that. Now, the new way that Republicans feel that this can get across the finish line is through the reconciliation process. Does it matter to you how it is passed?
6: Well, whatever we can get done, we need to get done. So, but let's keep the difference. In reconciliation, which is it's a vehicle that only takes Republican votes, the only thing you can do is budgetary items. So all we can actually do in that, we can't mandate voter ID, which is what the Save America Act, we can't mandate that you can't vote unless you can prove you're a U.S. citizen. You can't register to vote unless you're a U.S. citizen. All we can do is put carrots out there. We can say, hey, states, if you implement this, we'll give you some money. So we can give them money to make sure in their state they've implemented voter ID, in their state they've implemented that you can't register to vote unless you're American, you prove your American citizenship. So that's the difference. The Save America Act is a mandate. You have to have voter ID. You have to show your American citizen registered vote. A reconciliation, which only takes Republican votes, 50 votes, would just be, we give the state some money if they do it. So it's way better, and it's very, very, very important to get the Save America Act done. Now, the way to get it done is it's actually two ways. We can actually just get rid of the filibuster. The filibuster is only to stop debate. It never takes 60 votes to pass a bill. We have the votes to pass the Save America Act. So we do have those votes, but we don't have votes to get to 60. So what we do is either get rid of the filibuster or we say, okay, we're going to really enforce the filibuster where you have to talk. Right now we have filibusters, but we don't have to talk. The Civil Rights Act, which the Democrats blocked back in the 60s, that was passed when they did the filibuster and they said, okay, Johnson was the leader of the Senate then. Yeah. And he said, you guys can talk, but at the end of the talk, we're voting. And so, I guess it was Mansfield was the leader then. So that.
9: All right. So does it seem to you that I guess all of this has to be done? My understanding is the final date on that would be August the 3rd. Do you believe that that will get done in that period of time?
6: Well, let's remember, we can stay here all through August and vote on this. Okay. So it would be every day before every day makes it easier to implement this in this election, but reality is we can try to take care of this year's election also, but we're going to do that for the future too. So my belief is we ought to be starting this week. We ought to stay here. Let's just stay here over the weekend until we get all this done. We come in on Mondays. We live on Thursdays. We're not doing what Americans do. You know, most Americans work 5 days a week, and I'm a business guy. Most business guys, we work 7 days a week. We ought to act like that. Let's act like business people and say, this is really important. And by the way, you know, Sean, Republicans, Democrats, and independents want this. The only Democrats that don't want it are the elected Democrats up here. They're the ones that don't want it. So,
9: well, it's an 85-15 issue, in some cases 90-10, isn't it?
6: Yeah. I mean, the American public knows. You saw what the president came out with his press conference. I mean, it's scary, you know, about our elections. You saw what happened to Spencer Pratt, where they paid, you know, he has showed evidence that people were paid on Skid Row to vote for Karen Bass. So you know this stuff is going on. So if you don't want to pass this, that means you want cheating. this is not going to disenfranchise anybody. It's going to make sure your vote doesn't get diluted. So who's not going to disenfranchise? It's not going to disenfranchise American citizens that are willing to show their ID to vote, which they should. You show your ID to do everything else in life. Show your ID to do this.
9: You can't even get a nicotine pouch without an ID.
6: Right.
9: You can't get a six-pack of beer or a bottle of wine without an ID. You can't get on a plane without an ID. I mean, you know, don't leave home without it because you're going to need it at some point. You can't drive a car, and God help you if you don't have your license with you, right? I mean, these are basic things that we all live with.
6: Go to the doctor's office. All sorts of almost anything you do, you have to have your ID. And so you know, the country of Colombia just had election. I mean, they have retinal, they scan your face before you even walk into the voting area. And then you have to show ID. What are we doing? If you don't want to have a secure election, then you want fraud. You know you can't win. Now, Democrats, you know, the Democrats are all socialists now, so they shouldn't win. Their ideas can't win. So they only can win through fraud. So this makes you mad that we're even having to fight over this. And so we need to stay up here every day until this gets done. It's the most important thing we can do right now.
9: All right, quick break. More with Florida Senator Rick Scott on the other side. Your call's also coming up, 800-941-SHAWN, this Monday as we continue.
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0: right, we continue with my senator, Florida Senator from the free state of Florida. Rick Scott is with us. So explain why the majority leader has not been willing to do it up to this point. I mean, to be honest, the Senate's been in session only 79 days this year. You know, there's a part of me that was prefer that you guys work 2 weeks a year and go home, because then that's less damage you can do in the process. And I'm being somewhat facetious, but the reality is it's not like y'all working that hard that you can't spend a couple of weekends on something of great importance, like ensuring integrity in elections. Look, I want things to go a lot further. I want signature verification. I want chain of custody controls. I want to limit mail-in ballots to the people that really need it. I don't want 3 months of early voting because so many things can happen before an election, i.e. George W. Bush and a DUI being revealed the weekend before an election. You know, that new information can change a lot of people's votes. I would prefer paper ballots myself. That's my own preference. A lot of countries have gone to other options only to return to paper ballots. I want partisan observers in every precinct in the country watching the voting all day, the vote counting all night. I don't think we should wait 30 to 40 days like California to get election results. In our state of Florida, we knew in 2 hours who won the presidential election. It was nuts, you know, watching California.
1: Well, look, being a leader's hard because he's got to bring people together. So where we are right now is he doesn't have enough Republican votes to get rid of the filibuster. So what I would do is let's make people talk. Okay, so let's make them then stand up there and talk day in and day out, and let's stay on it and show people this is what we are fighters. Republicans, we are the fighters. We're going to secure the election. We're going to do the things the American public.
0: Well, are they really fighting when they go home every weekend?
1: I
0: don't think you want to say it, but the answer is no.
1: No. I mean, so no, we our first vote today will be at 5:30. And then we will leave on Thursday at 1:45. And by the way, you know, the House and Senate, we're only going to be in session together. This is our last week that we're going to be in session together until September 14th. On top of that, the government's going to get shut down September 30 again because Democrats have said they're going to do it. So we have to stay here, get the Save America Act passed, and we have to stay here to figure out how to get government funding. We don't have a choice. The Democrats are blocking everything. We have to force them to do the right thing. Think about this. Clarence Thomas, I think, got 52 votes, right? Because what happened is they then in the filibuster, the way it worked, it's supposed to work up here, is they talked and they finally said, we're done talking, we're going to vote. He got 52 votes, right? Save America Act, we have the 50 votes to pass the Save America Act. So we need to do that. But does everybody like working 5 days a week or 7 days a week? No. But I worked my butt off to get this job. I want to get this stuff done. I'm a business guy. This is what I promised the people back in Florida. I'm busting my butt to get it done.
0: I don't even know what it would be like to have a four-day work week, to be honest with you. Or, you know, even to do one show, never mind three. I just, you know, I don't understand a lack of work ethic. It's so ingrained in the American people.

0: It's all that I know, and it's all that I've known my whole life. But I appreciate you doing what you're doing and the others that are supporting you. I hope they get this done. We do have a deadline approaching for ballots to be printed and made up in every state. I believe it's August the 3rd, if I'm not mistaken. Yeah. And we hope you'll keep us updated on it. Florida Senator, my Senator Rick Scott, keep up the good work. Please keep us updated.
1: Thanks, Sean.
0: All right, my friend, 800-941-SEAN, our number. You want to be a part of the program. It is not a secret that the checkout lines, for a lot of Americans, it's been tough. No doubt about it. And, you know, we're still suffering the Biden-Harris economic hangover. 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
1: When was the last time you woke up actually feeling rested or got through the day without feeling stressed out? 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
1: All right, 25 now till the top of the hour. 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Linda, I never thought that Bill Maher would emerge as a voice of sanity in the Democratic Party, but that's what's happening. This is him this weekend pointing out Democrats are cowardly, admitting that he lost fans 10 years ago because he wouldn't support crazy. Here's what he said.
2: Democrats are cowardly.
3: Yeah.
2: They're cowardly. Their party is being taken over now by, you know, every day I hear about a new very radical. I feel very good about like 10, whenever years ago, like I did lose fans because, you know, I wasn't going to go along with some of this crazy stuff on the left, too. I didn't change really on what I thought about the right, but just I can't sit and just not notice stuff, which people seem to want to do because it's all about my team or your team. But, yeah, there's some crazy stuff. You know, when we're cheering for the Intifada, I'm out.
1: Now, if it couldn't get any better than that, this is Bill Maher saying he could actually vote, for example, for J.D. Vance because the Democratic Socialists of America supporters are really communists and they have nutty ideas. Here's what he said.
2: 2028 is a different story because by then, this wing of the party, this new wing with all the energy, and it's not just a few people anymore. Every day I read about a new person in some Colorado and Wisconsin, somebody who is saying some variation of not defund the police, abolish the police, no prisons, no police. Like, what world do they think we could possibly live in under these conditions? It's just a level of nutty that I'm so glad that whenever it was, I was like, no, I'm not going along because this is where it ends.
3: Could you see yourself voting for J.D. Vance?
2: Yes. If this is the Democratic side, yes.
1: Then he absolutely ripped into artists that are ditching the Kennedy Center performances just because of the Trump name flap. And I guess he was recently honored there. And here's what he said on that.
3: As I understand it, everybody that you asked to participate said yes.
2: Yes.
3: Because you've seen all these people that once he took over the Kennedy Center refused to be there, dropped out of performances.
2: That's so stupid. First of all, you're just giving him the victory. He doesn't own the Kennedy Center. He doesn't own comedy. Mm-hmm. This, you know, life goes on. That's the message I would send. I've always watched the Kennedy Center honors. This is kind of like that, but for one guy.
3: Yeah.
2: It's the same thing. You're up in the box. You know, it's awesome. It's great, and it's rare, and it's America. And he doesn't own that either. You know, so like the idea that you people who just let him ruin everything.
1: Look, Bill Maher is, you know what he is? He's an old school Democrat that is not changing. He's not, Linda, he's not embracing the crazy. That's all
4: this
1: is. You know, it's like Stephen A. is an old. If Democrats wanted to win, you know, the first person I'd point them to listen to would be Stephen A., our friend. You know, Marr would be right up there, believe it or not, in my view.
4: No, I agree with you now, 100%.
1: Now, do I think Marr really deep down hates people like me and people that like Trump? Yeah, I do. However, you know, I really don't have a problem with old school Democrats, but I do have a problem with open borders, defund the police, you know, redistribution, socialism, you know, cradle to grave, womb to the tomb, you know, insanity. And that's what this party has emerged into with only one congressional critic, and that being John Fetterman. Now they got Bill Maher saying this is nuts. And, I don't think the others have any courage to say it. That's a problem.
4: Not only do they not have the courage, but the problem is that, this is my opinion right now, whether they're Republicans or Democrats.
1: All right, hold on. We have a listener alert. Linda's opinion. It might go off the rails.
4: But all kidding aside,
1: Linda's opinion may go off the rails.
4: I guarantee most of the audience probably agrees with me. There are so many bad people on both sides of the aisle. There are so many Republicans I'd like to take outside and talk to just for a minute and say, no, really, what's going on? Like, who paid you? I don't understand what you're doing. And that's how I kind of feel about a lot of these Democrats. They have such a desire to stay in the good graces of people that already hate them and are never going to like them and are never going to accept them. It's kind of like what we saw with Hochul and Mamdani. And Hochul kowtowed to everything that he wanted. I'm like, you're such a moron. He's never going to do anything for you. And guess what? He hasn't. That wasn't a mystery to anybody else. I don't know why
1: Now he's thinking of trying to, you know, arrest Bibi Netanyahu based on the International Criminal Court, which the U.S. doesn't even recognize. Israel does not recognize if Bibi dares to show up at the U.N. in New York. And by the way, he has no authority, statutory authority, to do anything. So Bibi can go all he wants and they can't touch him.
4: He's a mayor. He's barely a mayor.
1: He's not my mayor.
4: He's not your mayor.
1: You left.
4: But I'm saying, like, you're just a mayor. No offense, bro, but, like, you don't have the power of the international court. Take it easy. Take a seat. Maybe figure out how to get everybody to stop shoving people in front of subways. Maybe work on that. That should be your focus.
1: They lost $11 billion in wealth last week because they have chased everybody out. They've left, and they're taking their money with them, and that's not going to change.
4: It is not going to change.
1: Anyway, let's get to our busy phones. 800-941-SHAWN, our number if you want to be a part of the program. All right, let's get to our phones. Our friend Don in Lake Ronkonkoma. Don, how are you? Longtime friend of the show. Welcome aboard, sir. Glad you're with us.
5: Always an honor to speak with you, Sean. Yeah, last week I escaped the smoke-filled skies of Long Island and went down to Florida and visited with my family and had a nice cruise down there. So it was really nice to get away. But I also got away from, didn't know what was going on in the news. I know you were gone for a week before that, so I had a question for you that goes back over 2 weeks, and I was wondering, what was your biggest surprise while you were covering that 4th of July celebration? You were at Mount Rushmore in Washington, D.C.?
1: I'll tell you, it just, you know, I've done a lot of things in the course of my life and career, Don, that just blow me away, that are impressive, and I'm honored to be a part of.
5: And I've been with
1: you know, look, I mean, for a state that has under a million in population, South Dakota, and to have, you know, millions of people visit Mount Rushmore every year, and to see how incredible, you know, these carvings are and to learn how they did it. They used a lot of dynamite to do it and to make it look as spectacular as they did, not have a single person die in the process of it. It's kind of like the Empire State Building was built in 13 months and they did have people die. It is a sight to see. And if you've never taken your kids, I highly recommend it. And when I went to the Washington and we covered that night and then we had the rain delay and all that stuff I've seen a lot of fireworks displays in my life and, you know, they're impressive. They're fun, but nothing even remotely on the scale of what I saw in person. And it was a Guinness Book of World Records. You know, it went in as the number one fireworks display ever. And it went on for, I think, 28 minutes or so.
5: Yeah.
1: And it was unbelievable. The amount of people that were kicked, that they weren't kicked, they were asked to leave. They had to leave because of lightning. That then showed up after, shocked me. I didn't think they'd come back, and they did. And, you know, it was a couple hours late, and it ended up, by the way, the ratings were through the roof. People stayed up to listen to the president and watch the fireworks. They wanted to see it. And it was worth every second to be a part of it, and I'm honored to have been a part of it.
5: You know, I watched that whole fireworks on TV, and it doesn't come close to what you had seen. But while I was watching, I was thinking to myself, how many on the left are going to cry and moan that the fireworks changed the ecology of the planet? I'm sure some of them were thinking that. But the Trump speech was just phenomenal.
1: Oh, it was unbelievable. I mean, and in only the way he can.
5: Yep. He blasted communism and praised that we're created in the image of God. And America will never be a communist country. It was great.
1: Don, you're a great American. God bless you, my friend. Appreciate you, as always, calling in. All right, let's go to Catherine in Nebraska. Catherine, happy Monday. Glad you called. Thanks for being with us.
6: Oh, thank you, Sean. I'm the first-time caller, so be gentle. I am a refugee, actually.
1: By the way, do you think I'd be mean? Do I have a reputation to be mean?
6: No, I don't know. I'm waiting to watch. I'm waiting to see what happens.
1: You know, it's interesting. People are afraid to call into shows, and the number one fear people have is speaking publicly. Let me tell you, Catherine, this is a friendly zone. Even the crazy guy, Thomas from New Mexico last week, the socialist, 26. But you're welcome. We're glad you called. Thanks for showing the courage to call.
6: Oh, you're welcome. I wish I would have heard that show. I heard that he was also an atheist that you talked to, you know, or he was 26 years old. So I don't know if it's the same guy or not, but I missed that.
1: No, that's the same guy. By the way, I got him to acknowledge he's not an atheist in about 90 seconds, which may be a record.
6: Oh, fantastic. Fantastic. Well, I'm calling today. I'm actually left from Minnesota, is where I grew up. And I am kind of a George Floyd and COVID refugee. But in Nebraska, what I'm noticing here is there's a lot of infiltration of the right that is being done. There's a couple of organizations around, and they are actually sometimes masquerading as Democrat, socialist, progressive. Oh, I hate that word. I like the regressive thing. And then sometimes they're trying to make it seem like they are conservatives, and they're infiltrating and they're turning people to hate each other and to question each other. And they're bringing out a lot of selfish socialism ideas, and they're using a lot of Nebraskan sound points because we have this unicameral government. And that sounds so much like what the socialists are talking about when they're talking about dismantling either, you know, the Senate or the House and making a unicameral government, which actually increases nepotism and causes more problems and inefficiency. It's actually worse. And like, I was shocked to find out that the what they call senators here in Nebraska are only paid about $12,000 a year. And you get what you pay for. And this is not a quality way of running a government. Anyway, it's just interesting. And I've noticed how the socialists, honestly, in the Democrat Party, it seems like the inmates are running the asylum. And they've raised children who now think that they're entitled to everything and they can boss everyone around and they have no wisdom. And there's a difference between intelligence and wisdom. But they've been infiltrated, and now they're doing this here with trying to be both conservative and socialist. It's just
1: let me give you a piece of this puzzle, because it's a lot louder in people's ears, but you need to know something beyond the indoctrination that every kid has gone through in any public school or government run school. The online cancer is targeting our children. We have top geopolitical foes, starting with China and Russia and Iran and other countries, that have been pushing and inundating platforms that appeal to younger people, for example, towards anti-Semitism. And they have all these bot accounts, and they're very, very sophisticated. Millions of dollars are being spent. And you would think the problem is worse than what the reality is. All of that is you know, we are victims of propaganda by design. What I urge are good parents with good values to, you know, you've got to have this ongoing conversation with your kids. And the last thing I'll add is you've got to know what your kids are doing online. You have to. And there's got to be some level of control in this. And if there's not, it's the problem has the potential to indoctrinate many more of our kids. And then we have a bigger and bigger problem. You raised great points, Catherine in Nebraska. We can talk to you all day. We appreciate your call. Lindsey Graham's sister, Darlene, her first interview, now that she is a U.S. senator, we will ask her if she's planning to run in the election that is upcoming. 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

right, that's going to wrap things up for today. Hannity tonight, 9 Eastern on the Fox News Channel. My exclusive interview with Lindsey Graham's sister, now Senator Darlene Graham from South Carolina. Does she plan to run in a general election? How is she dealing with the death of her brother, who's been raising her since she's 13 years old? A lot of personal issues that we will talk about, her positions on issues that the people of South Carolina and the country can expect. 9 Eastern, set your DVR, Fox News Channel. Also, Tim Scott will join us, and we'll have the latest out of this crazy Maine candidacy and primary going on, and the same with Michigan. Set your DVR, Hannity tonight at 9. We'll see you then, back here tomorrow. Thank you for making this show possible.

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7: Targets in Iran taking another pounding. I'm Lisa Lacera, Fox News. The U.S. military says it's conducting its 10th night of strikes in a push to reopen the Strait of Hormuz. CENTCOM posting on social media that the strikes are designed to further degrade Iranian military capabilities used to attack commercial shipping in the strait.
8: CENTCOM saying some of those targets include command and control centers as well as launching sites for Iranian drones and missiles. A ballistic missile attack by Iran on Jordan on Friday led to the death of two U.S. service members. A third service member involved in that attack still missing. In the meantime, Iran continues to target U.S. partners in the region, launching strikes against both Kuwait and Bahrain.
7: Fox's Steve Harrigan in Tel Aviv. The White House says President Trump will attend the dignified transfer of the soldiers' remains at Dover Air Force Base in Delaware tomorrow evening. An update on the investigation into a fire-starting device ignited during an attack outside federal offices in Manhattan.
9: Local and federal law enforcement say Andrew Arabaca lit gasoline and fired a pellet gun outside government offices where immigration court was held. Three people were hurt. He's now in federal custody. FBI special agent in charge in New York, James Barnicle, said Arabaca told them directly.
10: He was targeting the building, and he was okay if he hurt or killed people going in and out of the building.
9: Arabaca also had knives and other weapons on him. NYPD Commissioner Jessica Tisch said he may have had tactical training.
11: He is believed to be a U.S. Army veteran.
9: He also had a sign protesting ICE. The investigation is continuing.
7: Fox's Grinnell Scott in New York City. The Trump administration imposing 50% tariffs on most goods from Canada, claiming that country is unfairly discriminated against American autos, alcohol, and dairy products. 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
7: Senator Darlene Graham making it official, telling Fox's Sean Hannity she will run for a full Senate term.
15: I know I'm a hard worker. I learned that from Lindsey.
7: Darlene Graham was appointed to temporarily fill her brother's Senate seat last week after Lindsey Graham's sudden death. A former Mexican drug lord sentenced to life in prison.
16: Ismael El Mayo Zambada's sentencing in Brooklyn federal court marks an end to the U.S. government's years-long fight to bring the Sinaloa cartel co-founder to justice. He was arrested in 2024 and is accused of plotting murders and ordering torture as he and his co-founder, Joaquin El Chapo Guzman, grew the cartel into the world's largest drug trafficking organization. Prosecutors say they flooded the U.S. with tons of cocaine, fentanyl, methamphetamines, and other drugs. Zambada, who was 76, pleaded guilty in August of 2025 after the death penalty was taken off the table. Guzman was convicted in 2019 and is serving a life sentence at a federal supermax.
17: Coming up on Guardians warm-up, Tom Hamilton checks in with manager Stephen Vogt as the Guardians open a key Central Division series with the Minnesota Twins tonight. And we'll visit with all-star second baseman Travis Bazzana coming up on Guardians warm-up.
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0: Good evening, everyone. Welcome to the Bet365 Guardians warm-up show. Tonight, from Progressive Field, downtown Cleveland, it's the Guardians and the Minnesota Twins in the opening game of a four-game series. Jim Rosenhaus along with you about a half hour prior to tonight's first pitch. Good baseball night here in downtown Cleveland. And the Guardians and Twins matching up for the second time this month. Minnesota, just prior to the All-Star break, took two out of three from the Guardians in Minneapolis. The teams come into play tonight, trailing the Chicago White Sox in the race for that top spot in the AL Central. The Guardians a game back. Minnesota in third place in the division. They're just four games off the pace. Stay tuned. We'll have more to come after this.
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0: Welcome back to Guardians Warm-Up. We are joined by Guardians second baseman Travis Bazzana. A little weekend leftover. One of the highlights of the weekend was Travis's first Major League walk-off home run in the win over Pittsburgh on Saturday night, it turned out. And Travis, first walk-off hit that you've had in your career. When you think about that, what does it mean to you that you're able to come through in that spot for the team in that type of game?
4: Yeah, I think after losing game one and then to come back and find a way to get it done in game two was really exciting and like a good, obviously a great win. Any comeback walk-off win is obviously a great one. So yeah, we're in a race right now and there's a lot of games left, but everyone matters. And so to be able to come up in a spot and get the job done is nice.
0: And you do it with just moments before it looked like the game might be over, and yet you have to take your at-bat because of how things transpired. Tricky to kind of get back to that good focus and what you wanted to do in that at-bat?
4: Yeah, I honestly, like, I didn't have trouble getting to the focus I needed. I felt like I, again, had a good plan against that pitcher, and I was able to, like, because we had that stoppage between the tag out at the plate, kind of waiting to see if we would review the play. I think that gives me a second to reset, expecting the call would be out, and bonus if it's safe and we celebrate. I think it gave me a second to reset, and I felt confident going in there to, you know, drive something.
0: You mentioned celebrating, and there's always that great adrenaline rush, I'm sure, for anybody who's in that spot. But it comes after a long, long day. How exhausting was that in terms of maybe other days in your pro or even college career in terms of the amount of baseball you played and the ups and downs?
4: Yeah, I mean, it's one of the longer days I've had. I know I know I played a doubleheader in college in Scottsdale in 110-degree heat against UCLA. Doubleheader, first game went 4.5 hours, 22-21 or 23-21, something like that. Crazy game, and we played again after that. So that might not ever be defeated, two games with a 4.5 in there. But, yeah, I think, like, the telltale sign, like, I enjoyed that moment when the game ended, but there would have been other days where I might have been, you know, kind of yelling and, you know, maybe a different reaction. But I was just taking it in, and it was like a relief that we won and the game was done, you know?
0: And for fans who don't know, for a baseball player, you have to be at your best at a late hour in that case. And then you have a day game the next day. Did you get any sleep? Were you able to wind down at all to be effective the next day?
4: Yeah, the wind down is tough. Like, tried to wind down. I got some sleep. But, yeah, your heart rate's up. You celebrated late. You know, you do need to have a meal because your last meal was at 5 and it's now 11 or whatever. Kind of, you lose weight quick if you don't eat much. So you have that late meal, your body's kind of up, digesting all the things, thoughts and food, and then, you know, soon enough it's 1 or 2 a.m. and you're still kind of awake, and you get a couple hours rest and you're back at it in the morning, and you got to turn on pretty quickly for the day game. So those are the tough turnarounds, definitely, is late night game into a day game, and you just have to try to be able to lock in and get your body ready, because it sometimes wants to take it slow on a day game after the late one.
0: Stay with us. We'll have more with Travis Bazzana after this short break.
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6: Looking at the numbers in the opener, the Twins are in town, and they're the favorite tonight. They're minus 130, and the total is 7.5. And off to a money line play I like tonight. Going to go with the Toronto Blue Jays on the money line over the Rays. Now, Dylan Cease has been totally locked in his last two starts. He has tossed 15 scoreless innings with a 20-4 strikeout-to-walk ratio. He's in full command when he pitches, though he did throw 102 and 118 pitches in those last two outings. The All-Star break gave him a breather, and I think the workload won't bother him. 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
0: Welcome back. It's Guardians warm-up. All-star second baseman Travis Bazzana joining us. And it's been about a week now since the All-Star game. Travis, I know you're always looking for things that can help you down the road. And when you look at your All-Star game experience, what were some of the things that you learned from those who have been to maybe multiple All-Star games and are some of the greats of the game?
4: Just how consistent they can be with their mind. I think those guys have quality routines, but then they also, like, their ability to, like, not turn, you know, one bad thing into another. I feel like they can consistently, like, flush it and get back to, you know, trusting themselves and being the most consistent players they can be. And yeah, I took something from some of their work, but I mean, that's the main thing I know, and it's something that I need to continue to be better, and I will be better moving forward. Just building that consistency and trying to string together my best at bats all the time and my best, you know, defense all the time. I think that's going to be the key for me. Like, it's sort of come in spurts this year a little bit at times, and I know I can be better than that, and I'm excited for the moving forward, just bring the most consistent I can.
0: Travis, always great to have you on. Thank you.
4: Thank you.
0: That's Travis Bazzana. Stay tuned. More to come after this.
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0: 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The Guardians and Twins meeting in the opener of this three-game series. 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
18: Very pleasant through the evening hours, and then we'll have humidity and winds on the increase for tonight and into Tuesday. Temperatures only fall back to about 70. We'll make it back into the 80s on Tuesday. Scattered showers and thunderstorms. Some of those could be on the strong to severe side. In the 3 News Weather Center, I'm meteorologist Jessica Van Meter.
0: So a good baseball night downtown. When we come back, Tom Hamilton visits with manager Stephen Vogt, the Key Bank Manager Show, next.
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21: 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With Cleveland manager Stephen Vogt, this is Tom Hamilton. Welcome. It's the Manager Show, and it's brought to you by KeyBank. Now the Minnesota Twins for a four-game series, a ball club that we saw just before the break. What impressed you about Minnesota? Because I think a lot of people thought back in spring training, voter, based on what they did last year, gutting their bullpen, that they were in a total rebuild and might be a 100-loss team. And they're far from that.
22: Yeah, they're doing a nice job. I mean, they're a really good team. Obviously, they've played us tough the two series we've had with them, and this is going to be a fun four games with them. We love divisional games. We love these series. And They've got some good starters. They really do. They've got guys that can go deep into the game, and the bullpen has good arms in it. But this team hits. I mean, that's really what they've been doing. They've been hitting, and they got Buxton back in there today. Thanks for choosing us to come back, Byron. But it's always best when the best players are out there. So, but yeah, they're just a good ball club that they can hit and they can pitch.
3: Well, you talk about how they can hit, and you think of who we just saw, Pittsburgh. We saw a Washington team earlier this year. Again, teams that you wouldn't have thought would be big-time offensive clubs. What's that all about?
22: Well, they got good young hitters. I think they've got some guys with, you know, some real power. They got some guys that can handle the bat really well, go to all fields, and teams are getting better. And I think these young players are super talented, and they know how to hit, and we got to make our pitches.
3: Well, you talked about it some after the ballgame. Your club's got to play better baseball now when you think of what's coming ahead.
22: Yeah, we just have to play better. We need to learn from our mistakes, and we need to learn, you know, when not to do things. But I've been really proud of this group. You know, I maintain that. These guys are they're working hard. They're putting in the effort. They're doing things that they can. We just have to turn the dial up and continue to get better and grow. And we see it at times, and it's just been a very, you know, up and down, kind of some consistency and then some inconsistency, and then we'll rattle off three in a row against a really good team. And so we just got to get back to being consistent in who we are every day, working hard, playing the game the right way, put your head down, and let's see what happens.
3: Well, it would help if you get number 11 back, Jose Ramirez. I know we've talked about it. He is close, likely not going out on a rehab assignment. Voter, what enables him to do that when most people couldn't miss 6 weeks without going and playing some games at the minor league level?
22: Well, one, he's headed to Cooperstown, so those guys are wired a little bit different like you. So I think for Jose in particular, you know, it's not completely off the table if he's going to go out. You know, I think obviously that's the goal, is to get him back in the lineup as soon as possible. But, you know, the main thing that we have to do is get Jose ready to play. And his body is ready. His legs are ready. Defensively, he's ready. He just needs to test himself against pitching, and we can do that off our traject machine. We could do that off other, you know, batting machines that he's been using.

0: Mike Trout, just thinking of superstars that have been hurt, is there a concern that they go to a minor league game and maybe the other team tries to do too much and things can pop up because of that?
1: I mean, that there's always a concern. Anytime you send anybody out on the field, you're risking injury. So but that's inevitable. I mean, again, we're trusting Hosey with this, and we're trusting our medical staff, and they'll determine what the best steps are.
0: Hey, one of the guys he faced live BP was Ben Lively, who had Tommy John surgery June of a year ago. He says he hasn't felt this good in years. He's throwing the ball harder than he ever has. Where is he at? How close, or is he still quite a ways away?
1: He's still a ways away. I think, you know, he's starting his live batting practice progression. So you go to a spring training buildup, it's live BPs, then it's games, and you build up the volume. But we're all excited that Ben's feeling healthy and that he's on the mend. And, you know, he's a ways away, but it's always fun to think what Ben Lively could look like back in a Guardians uniform at Progressive.
0: Another guy, though, that you never count out, do you, because of his intangibles?
1: You don't bet against Ben Lively. That's one thing you don't do. You don't count him out. You challenge him, and he loves it, and he answers it every time.
0: Cleveland manager Stephen Vogt, Tom Hamilton, inviting you to stay tuned for the Twins and Guardians next on the Cleveland Clinic Radio Network.
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6: Welcome back to the Bet365 Guardians warm-up show. Guardians and Twins getting ready to open this four-game series. Time for the pitching matchup. Right-hander Joe Ryan's on the mound tonight for Minnesota. What a year he's had. The All-Star is 6-5 with an earned run average of 2.85. That's after 20 games. He's made 12 starts in his career against the Guardians, 3-5, but an ERA of 2.83. He'll be opposed by right-hander Tanner Bibee. Bibee's 3-9 for the Guardians, but his ERA dropping 3.90. 10 starts in his career against the Twins. He's been about what Joe Ryan has been against the Guardians. He's 2-0 in that same ERA of 2.83. They matched up in a game right here back in early May, and they both threw six innings of one-run baseball. No decisions for both in a game the Twins won in 11 innings. That's your pitching matchup. That'll do it for Guardians warm-up. Stay tuned. We'll have the starting lineups in the first pitch. They come your way next.
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0: copyrighted broadcast is presented by the authority of the Cleveland Guardians Baseball Company and may not be reproduced or retransmitted in any form, and the accounts and descriptions of this game may not be disseminated without expressed written consent of the Cleveland Guardians.
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18: 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First for the Twins and manager Derek Shelton. Leading things off, Trevor Larnach, the left fielder. Byron Buxton in center field bats second. Cody Clemens, the second baseman, will bat third, with Josh Bell, the designated hitter, batting cleanup. Royce Lewis at first base hits fifth. Victor Caratini does the catching and bats sixth. Brooks Lee at third base will hit seventh. Alan Roden is the right fielder hitting eighth. And Ryan Kreidler is the shortstop batting ninth. On the mound, right-hander Joe Ryan. Now for the Guardians and manager Stephen Vogt. Leading things off, Stephen Kwan in left field. Travis Bezzana, the second baseman, bats second. Chase DeLauder in right field hits third, with Brian Rocchio batting cleanup. He's at shortstop. Reese Hoskins, the designated hitter, bats fifth. Daniel Schneeman at third base will hit sixth. David Fry, the first baseman, bats seventh. Patrick Bailey is doing the catching, hitting eighth. And Petey Halpin in center field bats ninth. On the mound, right-hander Tanner Bibee. Those are your starting lineups. Now stay tuned when we return. Tom Hamilton has today's first pitch on the Cleveland Clinic Radio Network.

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7: From Progressive Field in downtown Cleveland, Ohio, it is game number 101. Tonight, the Cleveland Guardians and the Minnesota Twins play in game one of what will be a four-game series and a mighty big series for both of these ball clubs. All of them are when you're talking about within the division, but especially now this time of year because we're 2 weeks away, folks, from the trade deadline. And so teams are trying to state their case. Okay, are we really in it? Are we really a legitimate playoff team? And so that is going to go a long way for front offices between now and 2 weeks from today as to whether or not the front offices of every team in the major leagues is either looking to add or maybe potentially looking to trade some pieces. And for Minnesota and Cleveland, they're part of a very tightly contested American League's Central Division. Hi again, everybody. This is Tom Hamilton, along with Jim Rosenhaus and Brian Motze, on another hazy night here on the shores of Lake Erie as we're still having the effects of the wildfires and the smoke that continues to hover in the air high above us here at Progressive Field. It's pleasant otherwise. Temperatures have been much more pleasant than some of the temps that we dealt with last week, but still you've got that air quality concern always when you have that much smoke in the air. Obviously, it's not a concern health-wise for the players or the fans, or this game wouldn't be played, but it is still not ideal. And what little breeze we had earlier has completely died out, and the flags are hanging limp all across Progressive Field. Tanner Bibee leads the club out of the third base dugout in their red jerseys with the navy blue and white trim in the white pants. Minnesota, same color scheme. They'll go with the gray road uniforms with the navy blue and red trim. Right now, the American League Central is headed by Chicago. Cleveland, one game out at 52-48. Minnesota in third place, four games out at 49-51. And then Detroit in fourth place, 6.5 out at 46-53. And if you want to take it a step further, there are now 23 teams out of the 30 that are within 4.5 games of a playoff spot in Major League Baseball. In other words, who knows what will happen in the next 2 weeks, but you get a feeling that it's not going to separate itself that much. And will the trading deadline be a dud because there just won't be that many players that are being moved because so many teams are looking to add? Well, that's what we'll find out here in the next couple of weeks. But it's also why teams need to be playing good baseball going into that deadline to make a case that, look, we're legit. We need to be a part of the October picture. David Rackley's the home plate umpire tonight, and he is the crew chief. Nestor Ceja at first, Willie Traynor at second, Charlie Ramos at third. 325 down the lines, 370 to left center, 400 to dead center. The 19-foot wall from the left field corner to center, the 9-foot wall from the rest of center field to the right field corner. Cleveland has not played very successfully against Minnesota this season, and that's something that's been different here from recent years. They play each other 13 times within the division. So far, 6 games have been completed. We'll play 4 here, and then Cleveland will be in Minneapolis the second weekend in September for the final series between these two clubs. Right now, Minnesota is controlling the season series at 4-2. If you look within the division, and that goes a long way in determining who wins the Central Division, right now the Cleveland Guardians find themselves within the Central Division with a record of 15-11. As far as Minnesota's concerned, within the division, 14-13. Tanner Bibee on the hill, 27 years of age, 6'2", 215. The California native, fastball, sinker, cutter, curve, slider, change. His first start since the All-Star break, so he is working on 8 days rest. Trevor Larnach will lead it off. The left-handed hitting left fielder into the windup. Tanner Bibee's first pitch is swung on and hammered to deep right. Down the line it goes, and it is off the wall, foul. And we're underway at the corner of Carnegie and Ontario with a game time temp of 78 degrees. Bibee's been ambushed a lot this season in the early innings, especially the first, and Larnach jumped on the first pitch, almost had a home run. The next offering sails high, threw him a changeup. And the count of 1-1. And again, when you've had 8 days of rest, which is double the normal rest period for a starter, command can be an issue in the early going. Bibee works that hybrid windup, third base side of the rubber, and now he's having problems with his PitchCom communication device. Trevor Larnach having a solid year with the bat, former teammate of Stephen Kwan's when they won the national championship at Oregon State in 2018. And then that year, Larnach was a first-round pick by the Minnesota Twins. He was the 20th pick in the entire draft and hasn't had the career, I'm sure, that he and the Twins had hoped for. This year, batting .286. 7 homers, 33 RBIs. They've got a young man down below named Walter Jenkins, one of the best minor league prospects in baseball, and it seems like he's awfully close to being ready to join the big league team. Mentioned it's 78 degrees. That is brought to you by Gusto. Hire, pay, and grow your team with Gusto. Bibee is all set to go with a communication device. Larnach digs back in. He's a big man, 6'4", 220. Now the wind on the 1-1, and it's upstairs, missed with another changeup. 2 balls and a strike. Tanner Bibee has pitched well in his career against Minnesota. Not deep toward right, the pitch, and that one's in there, called strike to even the count. Bibee has made 10 previous starts against Minnesota. Now he has 8 no decisions, but he's 2-0 lifetime with a 2.83 career ERA against Minnesota. Pitched a beauty against the Twins earlier this year. The 2-2 is low, and he had one of those no decisions. His other start against Minnesota this year, he went 6 innings, gave up a run. Full count now on Larnick. Here's the windup. Here's the payoff. And a swing and a miss. He got him to chase a pitch almost in the dirt. So a good slider from Tanner Bibee. And that aided up Larnick. I love how the video board here said that was a cut fastball. A cut fastball does not start at the belt of a hitter and end up almost hitting him in the shoe. That is a slider, folks. That is not a cutter. Here is Byron Buxton. Back off the injured list. Cuts and misses strike one at the breaking ball. Buxton had been on the injured list with a sore right hip. Went out 7th. Today, almost 2 weeks later. The pitch, he bounces one wide of third to his left. Schneeman gloves, spins, throws in the dirt. And David Fry can't make the backhanded pick. Buxton, who runs well, will get a base hit here with one down in the first inning. David Fry's making his first start of the year at first and not as adept at making backhanded picks on a throw in the dirt. And that's had a lot of experience at first base. Give you the Cleveland defense here in a moment. Here's Cody Clemens having another career year, back-to-back career years for the son of Roger Clemens. And again, aggressively swinging at the first pitch, but he hits a shallow fly out to left, and Stephen Kwan makes the catch. Stephen Kwan in left, Petey Halpin in center, Chase DeLauter in right. David Fry at first, Travis Bazana at second. Ryan Arocchio at short, Daniel Schneeman is at third, and the catcher is Patrick Bailey. Here's Josh Bell. Boy, has he had a resurgence this year with the bat. Strictly a DH now. Switch hitter batting left-handed. Two down, runner on at first. No score. The pitch. And it's in there, a called strike on the breaking ball. Bell hitting .249, 13 homers, and a team-high 60 runs batted in. Batting left-handed now, the switch hitter. The pitch, and it's downstairs. Threw him another breaking ball near the foot. 1-1 the count. Tanner Bibee on the year, just a record of 3-9, but he should be a lot better than that. He's just never getting much run support. His earned run average, 390. Now the set, now the 1-1. Off speed, up and away. He's just having a lot of trouble getting the changeup even close to the strike zone. And again, the changeup is such a feel pitch. When you've had 8 days off, it's not surprising that you may struggle with the feel of a changeup in the early going. Now the 2-1 delivery. And Josh Bell cuts and misses, and that's now a 2-2 count. Tanner Bibee, his 21st start of the year, no complete games. Bibee, 6 innings a start, 7 strikeouts, 3 walks per 9. Batting average against him, .230. The pitch, checked on a breaking ball down low, full count. So a lot of deep counts here in the early going as Tanner Bibee trying to get the legs back under him. His last outing way back on July 11th. Now the payoff pitch. Buxton takes off at first, no score. And it's strike three called. Bell was looking for anything but a fastball. He guessed wrong, and Bibee strikes him out looking. Minnesota doesn't score with Cleveland coming to bat.
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7: Scoreless ball game and a tough customer to face Cleveland tonight in the bottom of the first. The veteran right-hander Joe Ryan. Stephen Kwan leading off for the second day in a row. Ryan delivering, and Kwan takes a fastball outside. Ryan, same amount of time off as Tanner Bibee's, had 8 days of rest since he last pitched. Although you could amend that because he pitched Tuesday in the All-Star game. The pitch, and it's at the top of the zone, a strike. He worked a scoreless inning for the American League All-Stars on Tuesday night in Philadelphia. But his last regular season start came 9 days ago. Now the wind and the 1-1. Kwan takes inside corner strike, 1-2. Joe Ryan throws his fastball more than any other pitch. 45% of the time he throws his fastball. He's got a lot of other weapons. Sinker, curve, slider, split. Now the 1-2. Up high, came back with the hard stuff, 2-2. Ryan had a no decision against Cleveland earlier this season, like Tanner Bibee, went 6 innings, gave up 1 run. Now the windup. Now the 2-2. And it's low, full count. Boy, Stephen Kwan is locked in again. Month of July hitting 436. Feet close together, deep in the box, square stance. The payoff pitch from Ryan. And it's fouled back. We'll do it again at 3-2. On the year, Joe Ryan. 6 wins, 5 losses. Outstanding ERA of 2.85. 21st start tonight. 6 innings to start, 10 strikeouts, 2 walks, 7 hits allowed per 9. Now the 3-2, and it's again foul down the left side, third base lower deck, and Stephen Kwan will have at least an 8-pitch at bat. And this is how you know he is locked back in. A lot of deep counts. Now the payoff pitch. Swung on, grounded, foul, right side. Tried to sneak one by him inside to no avail. Joe Ryan, in 13 career appearances against Cleveland, has a 3-5 mark, but an incredible ERA of 2.83. The 3-2, and it swung on, popped him up. Shallow left, and the left fielder Larnick coming a long way in to put it away. 9-pitch at bat. Results in out number 1. That'll bring up Travis Bazzano. Trevor Larnick's in left. Byron Buxton back in center. And the youngster, Alan Roden, who's going to get an extended look, is in right. Royce Lewis now at first. Cody Clemens at second. Give you the rest of the infield after this pitch to Travis Bazzana. Here it comes. And it's a strike on the outside corner. Ryan Kreidler is at short. Brooks Lee has moved over to third now. And the catcher is Victor Caratini. Travis Bazzana, 239 batting mark, 8 homers, 31 RBIs. Now the 0-1. And it's waved at 0-2. They were all-star teammates on Tuesday night. Scoreless ball game, bottom of the first, one out, nobody on. Ryan, feet close together, into the windup. Here it comes. And it's a little bit low, 1-2. The Conrad Score 4, Win 4 New Tires contest goes on in the first four innings. 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Bazzana swings and lines the next offering into right field over the head of the leaping Cody Clemens at second. So Travis Bazzana was able to stay back and take that split finger to right field. A one-out base hit for Chase DeLauder. DeLauder, since coming off the injured list, in 17 games back, hitting 329, four homers, 13 RBIs, and a 945 OPS. The pitch. And he fouls it to the upper deck behind the plate, strike one. Well, it'd be nice to see Cleveland get some early runs. They've just not been playing with the lead much. Certainly didn't at all this weekend against Pittsburgh. The only time they led was the ninth inning Saturday night. That pitch up high to Chase DeLauder. Sure changes the complexion of the game if you can get a 3-4 run lead in the early going. Now the 1-1 from Ryan. And he rips one sharply to second. Bobble by Clemens. He'll have to get the sure out at first. He had a double play ball, but he booted it. And he's lucky he didn't have that ball scamper away. So instead of the inning being over on that sharply hit ground ball right at Clemens, Bazzana ends up at second on the bobble. DeLauder is retired. Two down for Brian Rocchio. Well, we have seen it time and time again in baseball. The double plays you do not turn so many times come back to haunt you. Rocchio taking, breaking ball strike on the inside corner. We'll see if that's the case here in the first. Instead of the inning being over, two down, Bazzana at second. No score, inning number one. Ryan checks second and delivers. Rocchio takes down and in. One ball, one strike. Rocchio batting 272, 8 homers, 44 runs batted in. Hitting cleanup. Now, the biggest discrepancy between these two offenses is hitting in the clutch. The pitch swung on, hit high, hit deep to right. It's got a chance. Gone! Brian Rocchio does indeed make the Twins pay for the double play that was not turned. A towering two-run home run to right. And Cleveland with a 2-0 lead here in inning number one. And Rocchio with his ninth home run, now 46 RBIs. And the Guardians take advantage of what becomes a four-out inning. And they haven't done that a lot. Well, what a great sign that is. Here's Reese Hoskins, the DH tonight. Two down. 2-0 Cleveland, first inning. The windup by Joe Ryan and the pitch to Hoskins. And a check swing inside a ball. Minnesota's biggest deficiency right now has been their defense. They've been moving a lot of players around. The 1-0 pitch. A swing and a drive to deep left. Away, back, and gone. Back-to-back jacks. And Reese Hoskins has the fans on the home run porch scurrying for that bomb. 3-0 Cleveland. And Hoskins with his 10th home run of the year, giving him 32 RBIs. The last time Cleveland went back-to-back was the only other time they went back-to-back. Same two guys, Rocchio and Hoskins, up in Minneapolis. Here's Daniel Sneeman. He takes high ball one. Back on July 8th in Minneapolis, Rocchio and Hoskins went back-to-back in that ball game off Connor Prelip. The pitch. In there, a called strike on Schneeman and a 1-1 count. And it's Rocchio and Hoskins going back-to-back tonight in the first inning off Joe Ryan. The pitch. Schneeman waves at it, 1-2 the count. But again, all of this happening because Minnesota's Cody Clemens bobbled a sure double play ball and the inning was extended. The pitch got him swinging. And yes, the Twins are the best offensive club in the American League, but it has come at the cost of defense, and it burns them for three here tonight in the first inning. 3-0 Cleveland on the Cleveland Clinic Radio Network.
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7: Well, Tanner Bibee has a 3-0 lead to work with after one inning. That hasn't happened very often in 2026. Royce Lewis came up as his shortstop, now has found a home at first base, leads off the Twins second. And Lewis takes outside a ball. But remember, it's 3-0 Cleveland. However, Minnesota is the best offensive club in the American League. Now the windup, now the 1-0, and it's in there a strike. The Twins lead the American League in runs scored, 5 a game, second in the American League in team batting, fourth in the American League in homers, second in the American League in OPS. The pitch outside on a check swing, 2-1. And the Twins bat 286 with men in scoring position. That's best in all of Major League Baseball. They can really swing it. The pitch wide, and it's 3-1. Lewis batting .217, 10 homers, 30 RBIs. Former first pick of the entire draft, 2017. He looks at a pitch borderline, but missed outside evidently. And a 5-pitch walk to start the second inning. Royce Lewis was the number one pick out of high school in 2017. The number two pick, also out of high school, was Cincinnati Reds right-handed starter Hunter Green. There is some talk. The Reds are willing to move Hunter Green in the right trade. Here's Victor Caratini, switch hitting catcher, batting left-handed. Batting .240, 7 homers, 35 RBIs. 3-0 Cleveland, second inning. Bybee's ready. Here it comes. And it's in there, or is it? It's called a ball, but challenged immediately by Patrick Bailey. First ABS challenge of the night, and it's a strike. So good challenge, and the count 0-1 on Caratini. Caratini out of Puerto Rico. Now the 0-1 delivery. Underneath the arms, and the count 1-1. Well, the Guardians are up 3-0. They go on to win. Northeast Ohio Ford dealers donate $500 to Cleveland Guardians charities for youth sports right here in Cleveland. Now the 1-1 pitch. Swing and a fly ball. Fairly deep left. Kwan going back in front of the track to make the catch. Caratini out number one. That'll bring up Brooks Lee. Talking about the Twins moving guys around. Well, here's a guy that was their shortstop. Now he's their third baseman. Royce Lewis, who was a shortstop, then a third baseman, now their first baseman. And Ryan Kreidler, now the shortstop. And Luke Kuechel, who had been their second baseman, when he plays, now he's in the outfield. Brooks Lee, switch hitter, batting left-handed. The pitch, a swing and a miss, strike one. And with all those players playing different positions, that could account for some of the Twins' issues defensively. Lee hitting .249, but 14 homers, 51 RBIs. Now the 0-1 pitch, and it's down low, missed with a curveball, 1-1. Pretty hard to be an elite defensive team unless you have the same guys playing in the same spots. When you start moving guys all over Kingdom Come, it eventually is going to hurt you defensively. Now the set. Now the 1-1 pitch. And before it's made, a throw over to first, and back with a dive is Lewis. You can do some moving around, but when you are constantly shuffling players to different positions, boy, this game is hard enough to play at the major league level, much less do it at a new spot. Now the 1-1. Swung on, drilled to right field. Coming on and diving. DeLauder didn't catch it. Ball gets behind him, rolls towards the track. Lewis around third will score. And Brooks Lee is on his way to third with an RBI triple. DeLauder tried to make a diving catch on a ball that he was well short of. And then the ball just skipped right by him. And it ends up being Brooks Lee's third triple. And now it's a 3-1 ball game. Cleveland up, but the Twins with the runner at third, one out. And Alan Roden, up from the minor leagues, will be the batter. He's a left-handed hitter, and he was part of that very controversial trade. They're still furious about it in Minneapolis, and more PitchCom communication issues for Tanner Bibee. But Alan Roden came last summer at the deadline from Toronto with a kid that's now in the Twins bullpen, Kendry Rojas. Rojas and Roden came to Minneapolis But Minnesota gave up one of their own home state products and a tremendous relief pitcher, Louis Varland. And Twins fans are still livid about that. Toronto doesn't almost win the World Series without Louis Varland. Roden digs in. Infield back, except at third. And Roden checks swing on a breaking ball in. Roden missed almost 2 months in April, May, and June. He had a badly bruised shoulder. This is only his ninth game with the Twins, batting 211, three RBIs. The pitch, and he sends one in the air to fairly deep center. This will get the run home, helping back in front of the track to make the catch. Terrific at bat by Roden, as walking home from third is Brooks Lee. And now it's a one-run game. 3-2, Cleveland's lead down to one, and Roden with his fourth RBI. And that's what the Twins do so well. They do all the little things. Again, they're the best in baseball with men in scoring position, batting 286. And there they had a guy at third with less than two out, and they get him in. Here's the shortstop and the number nine hitter, Ryan Kreidler. Former Detroit Tiger. Two down, bases empty. And a first pitch in there called strike on the slider. Kreidler batting 254, five homers, 24 RBIs. The kick and the pitch. A wave job, and it's 0-2. Another good slider down and away. Kreidler played collegiately at UCLA. Two outs, nobody on. 3-2. Cleveland leading Minnesota. We're in the top of the second. The pitch. Check swing, and Bibee has started off the mound of the third base dugout. He thought it was a strike. Cleveland did not challenge it. That might have been strike three had the challenge been instituted. Now the kick, now the 1-2 pitch. Swing and a liner off the end of the bat, foul down the right side. We'll do it again. Had a ball and two strikes. Bibee's ready. Here it comes. And there's strike three called. I think Kreidler struck out two, maybe three times in that at bat. Finally, they get the call, and it's 3-2 Guardians. Middle of the second on the Cleveland Clinic Radio Network.
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7: David Fry first started the year at first. He's batting seventh. 3-2 Cleveland. He leads off the bottom of the second, takes a strike from Joe Ryan. David Fry batting 202, six homers, 13 RBIs. Ryan into the wind and pitch, and it's swung on, fouled upstairs, 0-2. Now the kick and delivery down low. Didn't go after that curveball. 1-2. When you've got rust to bust, use PB Blaster. It's a Cleveland original since 1957. PB Blaster always working like a pro. Now the 1-2. Swung on, towering fly to right. Near the line, fairly deep is Roden, and he jumps in foul ground and made the catch up against that sidewall. Nice play by Roden. David Fry fouling out to start the inning. Here's Patrick Bailey hitting 183, three homers, 15 RBIs. Switch hitting catcher out of North Carolina State University. The wind and pitch. And it's ripped into center, a base hit. Four hits for Cleveland off Joe Ryan, who's only giving up seven hits per nine innings. Number nine hitter, Petey Halpin, batting 194 with an RBI. Right now on the balls that Cleveland is hitting, Joe Ryan is just leaving the ball up and getting a lot of the plate. And Cleveland, the pitch, and it's in there, a strike. Back-to-back home runs by Rocchio and Hoskins, giving Cleveland a 3-0 first inning lead. Now it's 3-2 here in the second. The next delivery, way inside, and the count 1-1. The next pitch is swung on, and this is pounded. Deep right center. Gone for Petey Halpin. Petey Halpin with a two-run blast to right center. Cleveland's third home run in two innings off Joe Ryan. And the Guardians now have taken a 5-2 lead. And Petey Halpin's first major league home run. And he smoked that to right center. 411 feet to right center for Halpin. And Cleveland's had, as Stephen Kwan takes the strike, a pair of two-run home runs and a solo home run. Joe Ryan had given up 10 home runs this year. He's given up three tonight in two innings. Kwan takes it high in the count, one ball, one strike.
4: Well, just not sharp with his command. That was a splitter that did not dart down as intended.
7: The pitch. Kwan fouling it upstairs. And Kwan down in the count, a ball and two strikes.
4: We've seen Ryan a lot over the years. This is as well as the Guardians have planned an attack against him.
7: The pitch, and Kwan sends one in the air to deep left. Larnick going back and over the shoulder catch against his former college teammate. That is out number two. Here's Travis Bozzana. He singled to right in the first inning and scored on the Brian Arocchio home run. So two down, bases empty. Cleveland with a 5-2 lead in the second off Joe Ryan, whose ERA coming in was 2.85. The wind and pitch to Bozzana, and he fouled it back, and oh, did he have a pitch to hit. Would he love that fastball back? Ryan into the motion, the pitch, and he went curveball and he missed down with it. Joe Ryan gave up 3 home runs in the months of March and April combined. The pitch fouled upstairs, a 1-2 count. Ryan gave up 1 home run in the month of May. And Cleveland's hit 3 home runs here tonight in the first 2 innings. Now the kick and the 1-2 pitch. Down in the dirt, a splitter, and the count 2 balls, 2 strikes. Well, and Joe Ryan has heard all the talk. He was livid when the Twins gutted their club last year and basically traded away the whole bullpen, and he wanted to be traded. They didn't trade him, and he knows he could be traded here within the next 2 weeks. The pitch swung on, pounded, deep right center again. This ball is gone. Travis Bazzano with Cleveland's 4th home run of the game. It's his 9th home run. And whatever Joe Ryan is throwing up there tonight, Cleveland's been all over it. And the Guardians now with a 6-2 lead. And once again, a ball that was up and right in the middle of the plate. And Cleveland has not missed any of Joe Ryan's mistakes here tonight. Here's Chase DeLauder. He takes down in the dirt, ball 1. Four home runs for Cleveland. We're 2 innings in. 6-2 Guardians. Ryan's delivery. And it's fouled at the plate. And a 1-1 count. Stirring, but nobody throwing yet in the Twins' bullpen. The windup and pitch. A swing and a foul back. And I'm telling you, folks, Cleveland is getting some vicious swings off of Joe Ryan here tonight. Guardians, 4 runs on 6 hits. Beg your pardon. 6 runs on 6 hits with 4 home runs. Now the right-hander's pitch. And it's down in the dirt. And right now Joe Ryan is just trying to make sure that he doesn't leave anything on the plate. And now when he's missing badly. 2-2 the count. The next offering. A swing and a pop foul back and out of play. And again, that was another pitch that had hit me written all over it. Ryan is now at 47 pitches here in the first 2 innings. The kick and delivery. And DeLauder slices one foul down the left side into the lower deck. And you're not seeing any quick outs tonight. Ryan made 25 pitches in the first inning. Ryan is about to make his 24th pitch here in the second. Here it comes. And he went with a curve and missed down low. Full count now on Chase DeLauder. Well, this is a different ball club than what we saw this weekend against Pittsburgh. Now the payoff pitch. A swing and a liner to first over the leaping Lewis. Base hit near the line, cut off by Roden. And another ball that was scalded. And Chase DeLauder with a line drive single to right. And now Cleveland has banged out 7 hits in this game. And finally, Pete Mackey, the pitching coach, is heading to the mound. Well, Enbridge Gas Ohio wants to remind you, whether you're an individual

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0: Well, Tanner Bibee's been given six runs to work with. Top of the order, top of the third, 6-2 Cleveland. Trevor Larnach looks at a curveball strike. Larnach struck out his first time up. Now the windup and the 0-1 swung on, drilled to right, but foul. And the count 0-2. Larnach on that Oregon State National Championship team of 2018. He was one of four first-round picks off that title team. Four first-round picks from that Oregon State team. Stephen Kwan was a fifth-rounder. Adley Rushman is the pitch outside. Adley Rushman was the number one pick in the entire draft the next year, 2019, but he was the starting catcher in 2018 for Oregon State. Now the 1-2. Swung on, hit a ton to right, but foul. Adley Rushman just got put on the injured list by Baltimore. He just can't stay healthy. He was really having a big-time bounce-back year for Baltimore, but he has a wrist injury, and he's on the injured list. Now the windup, and the 1-2 to Larnach, and it's in the dirt. Nick Madrigal, he looked like he was going to be a heck of a player his first year with the White Sox, and he has flamed out after really only one good year. Caden Greiner was a first-round pick by Baltimore, and he's not had anywhere near the career he and others envision. Larnach, a first-round pick. You look at that group. Rushman's had good years, but best player on that team, major league-wise, has been Stephen Kwan. Now the wind and the 2-2 to Larnach, and he hits a little dribbler toward first, foul. And still with the good hands coaching at first base, one of the greatest Cleveland Indians of all time, Grady Sizemore. Now the 2-2. Swing and a weak ground ball to short. Rocchio gobbles it up, throws over,

0: one down.
1: That'll bring up Byron Buxton. Infield hit his first time up, coming off the injured list today. He has a no-trade clause, and he's been pretty adamant about it. He's not going to waive that no-trade clause. He wants to stay in Minnesota. He has a contract that takes him through 2028. When healthy, he is elite. Been healthy most of this year. He rips this one into right field. That's a base hit. Buxton with 25 home runs. He was an all-star, didn't play in the game because of the injured hip. Now Cody Clemens. This kid has hit 7 home runs in the last 18 games. Left-handed hitting, second baseman. Flied out his first time up. One out, one on, 6-2 Cleveland. We're in the third. Bibee's pitch, and he missed just a bit outside, ball one. Clemens, like his dad, played at the University of Texas. He has come into his own with Minnesota. Now the 1-0. And it's on the outer edge to strike to even the count. He's not nearly as big as his dad. 6'1", 190. 19 homers last year with Minnesota. And already 18 this year. Now the 1-1 pitch. Fastball strike. Stayed away. Caught the corner. 1-2. You can imagine the pressure on this young man trying to live up to his father's name. The 1-2 pitch down low, 2-2. There are a lot of perks that come with being the son of a tremendous athlete and professional player like Roger Clemens, but there's an awful lot of pressure and a lot of things that come with it that the average Joe doesn't realize. Now the 2-2 pitch. Swing and a fly ball. Medium deep left. Stephen Kwan barely has to move. He'll make the catch on Clemens. Buxton at first with two down. 6-2 Cleveland in the third. Here's Josh Bell. Struck out looking his first time up. He'll swing it left-handed. Bell, a big man, 6'3", 260. He'll turn 34 in August. The pitch to him. And he fouls it upstairs behind the plate. Strike one. Bibee, hands chest high. He lets it fly, and a swing and a miss. 0-2. Now the two-strike offering. Backdoored him and missed with a curveball. A little low, maybe a little outside. Good pitch, though. One ball, two strikes. 6-2 Cleveland. Twins batting in the third. Two down, a runner at first. Twins lost 2 out of 3 this weekend at Wrigley. Down 6-2 here in the third. The pitch. High, 2-2. Bibee fires, and Bell with a towering fly to left, not deep. Kwan coming in, angling toward the line, makes the catch, and a good inning for Tanner Bibee. It's the middle of the third. It's still a 6-2 Cleveland lead.
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1: Cleveland with a 6-2 lead. Bottom of the third inning, Reese Hoskins, the DH with a drive. Forget about it. Deep left field, halfway up the bleachers. Hoskins with Cleveland's fifth home run. His second tonight. A solo blast to the porch, halfway up the bleachers and left here in the third. And Cleveland now with a 7-2 lead. And Cleveland playing home run derby against one of the stingiest pitchers in baseball to go deep on. Here's Daniel Schneemann, struck out his first time up. Ryan's pitch, outside corner, a strike. Reese Hoskins, first time this year, he's hit two homers in a game. The pitch, Schneemann takes outside. It's the 14th multi-homer game in the career of Reese Hoskins. The pitch, swing and a foul upstairs, 1-2. Cleveland now has had six multi-homer games this year. The last was Travis Bazzana in Houston. The pitch swung on a weak bouncer toward first, foul. It's still only the third inning. It's also the Hyundai Grand Slam giveaway inning, and Dustin Walsill of LaGrange trying to win the Hyundai Kona. Schneemann with a ground ball, weakly hit to second. He'll be thrown out by Clemens, one down. You can visit HyundaiGrandSlam.com for your chance to win the Hyundai Kona from your Northern Ohio Hyundai dealers. Here's David Fry, fouled out down the right field line his first time up. Cleveland with eight hits in the game, five have become souvenirs. Fry cuts and misses, strike one. Ryan into the wind, and the 0-1. A swing and a ball pulled foul through the third base coaching box, 0-2.
14: Wayne, you look at Joe Ryan, not the same pitcher we've seen before, and you mentioned it early that out of the routine, even though he pitched in the All-Star game last week, not on his regular day.
1: The 0-2, Fry takes, strike three call. That's the second strikeout for Ryan. Two down in the third for Patrick Bailey.
14: Yeah, he normally has that good late life. I know you've told a story before about the extension that he gets and how he can get that ball to really stay up in the zone with some life to it, but it just doesn't seem like he has that tonight.
1: Boy, Cleveland's hit him like they knew what was coming. The pitch. Bailey with a bouncing ball headed to second. Clemens Fields flips, throws to first to end the inning. It's only a 10-pitch inning for Joe Ryan, but he'd like one of those back. Reese Hoskins hammered one halfway up the bleachers and left. Guardians with a 7-2 lead. We go to the fourth.
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14: What a start for the Guardians tonight. We're in the fourth inning, and it's 7-2 Cleveland. First pitch swinging, Royce Lewis pops up the Tanner Bibee breaking ball, and it's a fly ball to left, caught by Stephen Kwan. One pitch, one out. Kwan's been busy out there in left field. That's already his fifth putout as the left fielder for the Guardians. Gold glove four different times. Victor Caratini will step in. He flied to left his first time up. Switch hitting catcher in there from the left side. Bibee winds it up, nears his pitch. And Caratini takes a strike on the outside corner. Jim Rosenhaus along with Tom Hamilton. Great to have you with us from Progressive Field in downtown Cleveland. Brian Motze up the street at Command Center. Here comes the 0-1. Fastball just missed inside. 1-1 the count on Caratini. Veteran catcher acquired in the offseason by the Twins. He's been with several different teams, but this has been a real nice season for him. Offensively, and with the injury to Ryan Jeffers keeping him out for a while, Caratini's been invaluable. The 1-1 swung on, chopped foul over to that Twins dugout on the first base side. And the count's now 1-2. Well, the Guardians, they have five home runs tonight. And Davey Tree, they have that Swing for the Trees program. Planting a tree in Northeast Ohio every time the Guardians hit a home run. They are planting a small forest tonight. Another home run, another tree planted by Davey Tree. The 1-2. Called strike three on the inside corner. Caratini's caught looking. That's the fourth strikeout by Bibee. Two down in the inning. And Tanner Bibee has, for the most part this season, been solid. And you give him a five-run lead, that's been rare for him this year. But what a luxury. And he's going right after the hitters here, as he should. Brooks Lee, the batter. Here's the pitch, and it's a breaking ball low for ball one. Lee had an RBI triple his first time up and then later scored in the two-run second for the Twins. But the Guardians, with three in the first, three more in the second, and another last inning, lead it 7-2. Here's Bibee's 1-0. And that's outside for a ball, 2-0. Lee playing third base once again for the Twins. Shortstop most of his career. Here's the 2-0. There's a strike on the inside corner, and it's 2-1. Well, who'd have thunk it? The Twins coming in, scoring the most runs of any team in the American League. The Guardians at the bottom of the American League, under four runs a game, but they lead it 7-2 early. Here's the pitch. Fastball, strike called on the outside corner. Good sinker from Bibee. And he was saying the other day that they wait until they get the scouting report on how they want to work it in terms of how often they'll use that sinker as opposed to the four-seamer. Kind of depends on the tendencies of the opposition. Here comes the 2-2 pitch. Swung on, ground ball right side on through, a base hit into right field for Brooks Lee. Sharp single just past the diving attempt of David Fry. So a two-out base runner for the Twins. And that'll bring up Alan Roden. Sack fly for Roden back in the second. Check out the MLB Journey to 30 sweepstakes presented by T-Mobile. You can enter for your chance to win trips to all 30 ballparks in the major leagues. Go to MLB.com/journey-to-30-sweeps. Here's the pitch to Roden. It's on the outside corner, strike one. Roden was just activated when the Guardians were in Minneapolis just prior to the All-Star break on that last road trip before the break. Here's the 0-1. That misses inside, and the count's now 1-1. Roden's played eight games, driven in three runs. Open stance from that left side. Here's Bibee's 1-1. Big breaking ball catches the outside corner for a strike. Roden looking back at the home plate umpire David Rackley, but he did not ask for a challenge. Maybe just wanted to know how close that may have been. 1-2 the count on him. Here comes Bibee's pitch. Swung on, popped it up foul, third base side and out of play. And we'll do it again on 1-2. Now the good folks at Great Lakes Brewing, they busted out Christmas ale here at the ballpark tonight. And any leftovers will be available at Great Lakes Pub this Thursday while supplies last. Here's the 1-2. Down low. And the count's now 2-2 on Roden. A little Christmas in July from the good folks at Great Lakes Brewing. Two and two the count on Roden. Here comes the pitch from Tanner Bibee. And that's swung on and lifted high in the air to left. Long run, Stephen Kwan. Still going, diving attempt. And he made the catch. Of course he did. It's Stephen Kwan, the Gold Glover, with a diving catch. As he neared the foul line, he was still in fair territory. And Kwan with a highlight reel play to end the top half of the fourth inning. We head to the bottom of the inning. It's the Guardians 7, the Twins 2. Swung on, there's a high fly ball. Launched to right field. Home run, Jose Ramirez.
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14: Petey Halpin opens the bottom half of the fourth inning. Takes a pitch outside from Joe Ryan for ball one. Ryan right back. Next pitch, swung on and fouled back into the net. And quickly, it's 1-1 on Halpin. 7-2 Guardians, thanks to 5 home runs, including the first major league home run for Halpin. Ryan with the 1-1, swing and a miss. And it's 1-2 on Halpin. Throughout his minor league career, Petey Halpin has had some decent home run years, 42 total home runs in the minor leagues heading into this season, including 14 a year ago with Columbus. Here comes the 1-2. Swung on, and he clubs another one. High and deep. Right center. Way back. Home run, Halpin! Oh, what a night for Petey Halpin. Home runs in his first 2 at-bats. And the onslaught continues for Cleveland. It's now 8-2 Guardians. Wow. You know, Halpin takes it deep just near the bullpen in right center. 396 feet away. Here's the pitch, and it's outside and high to Stephen Kwan. The 6 home runs allowed by Joe Ryan are a Twins franchise record. Here's the 1-0. Swung on, and there's a high fly ball by Kwan. This one sailing to deep left. Back is Larnick, and he makes the catch just as he got to the warning track. My goodness, the Guardians are getting great swings, having great at-bats. And they have an 8-2 lead to show for it against the ace of the Twins staff and one of the better pitchers in baseball. So here's Travis Bezzana. He's 2-for-2 with a home run. Ryan with the high leg kick and the pitch. It's a breaking ball strike on the inside corner. Now the 0-1 pitch from Ryan. Swung on, ground ball slowly hit to the first baseman. Picked up by Lewis, flips back to Ryan covering, and he got there just ahead of Travis Bezzana for the out. Now, believe it or not, twice in his career prior to tonight, Ryan had allowed 5 home runs in a game, but never 6, as that's not only the most he's allowed, but as we mentioned, a franchise record home runs allowed in a game by a Twins pitcher. Here's Chase DeLauder, 1-for-2 with a single back in the second inning. What a start to the series, a big series for both clubs, and the Guardians really taking it to the Twins here through the first 4 innings. DeLauder looks at strike 1 on the inside corner. Now the 0-1 from Ryan, and that's inside. 1-1 the count. Ryan winds it up, delivers, and And his pitch is outside for a ball. He's at 71 pitches. The Twins, the one area aside from defense, it's been a real struggle point for them. Their bullpen has been rocky for much of the year. Here's the 2-1. Swung on, and there's a blast off the bat of DeLauder, headed toward the 19-foot high wall, and it bangs off the wall. Extra bases, maybe. The throw comes in. Sliding into second with a double is Chase DeLauder. A two-iron shot off the wall in just to the left of center for double number 18 for Chase DeLauder. And Ryan, obviously not with his best up here tonight, and he is wearing it right now, trying to get it a little bit deeper before the Twins go to their pen. But Guardians hitters having their best at-bats of the season. Brian Rocchio, the hitter. Two-run home run for Rocchio, his first time up back in the first inning. Part of that three-run first to get it started for Cleveland. Here's the pitch. And it's outside and high for ball one. Rocchio then flied to right in the second inning, but he continues what has been a stellar year, and he's in the cleanup spot now last couple of games. Now the 1-0. Breaking ball. Did he go too far? He did. They made the appeal to the third base umpire, Charlie Ramos, and he said he did not check his swing. So it's 1-1 on Brian Rocchio. The switch hitting shortstop with Chase DeLauder out there at second base after the double. 8-2 Guardians. Here's the 1-1. Down low, 2-1 the count. Ryan from the stretch with the 2-1. Swung on, popped him up, foul, third base side, back out of play. And it's now 2-2. Same two clubs tomorrow night, a 6:40 start. We'll be on the air at 6:05. Parker Messick will be on the mound for Cleveland, and a bullpen day for the Twins. Here's the 2-2. Waved at and missed, strike three. Rocchio down on strikes. Side retired, but another run, another home run for the Guardians as Halpin goes deep, and we'll head to the fifth. 8-2, Cleveland over the Twins.
3: Your one stop.
21: When was the last time you woke up actually feeling rested or got through the day without feeling stressed out? Yeah, over 50% of adults say they'd feel better if they got more sleep, and stress is often the biggest barrier. That's why CBD from CB Distillery makes so much sense. 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
23: Para mucha gente del país, tener un día de tranquilidad con la familia es difícil. Le pasa a Raquel de Dallas, una madre que trabaja.
24: Los niños tienen que ir a la escuela, nosotros tenemos que ir al trabajo.
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23: Tu familia también puede disfrutar de la tranquilidad del bosque a menos de 90 minutos. Entra en descubreelbosque.org y encuentra el bosque más cercano. El bosque, más cerca de lo que crees. 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